0: want you to understand tonight that he knew you'd be here. And he knew that you hit a brick wall. Your life has stopped. And he has sent this word to tell this church and to tell you visitors, you ain't seen nothing yet. Oh, come on, give him glory. Come on, give him praise. Oh, come on, give him glory. Oh, stand up on your feet and give him worship. Mr. Mayor, what are you dreaming? That's the question. What is he showing you when you was a child? Being a mayor is nothing. Why? It's done. Now go be governor. Do something else. Dream big. This is why the word retirement does not exist in the Bible. Don't get quiet on me now. It's not in the Bible. You don't retire. You empty yourself and then you leave. God called Abraham at 75 years old. He got started at 75. What's your problem? Tell your neighbor, you ain't seen nothing yet. Tell your neighbor, no retirement.
1: No
0: refirement. Come on, get that fire back. Give God a praise. You got to get that fire back in your bones, brother. Hallelujah. Let's hold hands together. Take your neighbor's hands on your right and left. Tell your neighbor, I'm loaded. Hallelujah. Tell your neighbor, you don't know who I am yet. Keep holding that hand. I want to pray for you. Our organization is in over 100 countries in 30 years. We are worth millions of dollars. Started with nothing but an idea. Potential. My first employee in the company and in our organization was my eldest sister. She's 11 children. She's the eldest sister. Eldest one in the family. When I was born, she told me that I was born with asthma. And she and mom told me stories how I literally died many times, choking in that wooden crib. And that how she would get up every night when she heard me choking. She would pick me up out of that dirty wooden crib, put me on her shoulder. And my sister said she would walk that wooden floor, not sleeping. Because she knew if she lie me down, I would turn blue again and die. And for months, she says, every night she would get up to make sure I didn't die. You know, today, my eldest sister is my administrative assistant. I pay her salary. And she and I were talking in the office a couple of months ago again, and she was reminding me. She says, you are all over the world on television. Your books in 89 countries, 30 languages. Offices in 17 nations. Millions of people being impacted by you all over the world. Should I remember walking up and down with you, saving you from death? And I said to her, isn't that amazing? You didn't know all those nights you had your boss in your hand. Tell your neighbor, be careful with that hand. I could be your next boss. You don't know anybody in this room. You don't know who is in this room. Stop canceling people. Don't throw your children away. Don't throw members away who fall. You don't know what they carry. This is why God loves the garbage dump. Every time society throws someone away, God catches them. Because He knows what He put inside of you. He died to protect the treasure that you carry. We have this treasure in earthen vessels to show forth the glory. My sister had no idea. Not only would I pay her salary, but her husband is my financial vice president. Her daughter works in my mentorship department. Her second daughter works in my television department. I pay the salary of all of her family. She was carrying that in her hand every night. Didn't know what she was carrying. Tell your neighbor, be nice to me. You don't know. Hallelujah. You are not finished yet. There are books inside of you. The job you have is not where you will die. You are as big as your dreams, not as big as Marriott. Believe what He showed you. Don't give up, son. Don't go to school for their sake. Go to school for your own sake. Study for your dreams. 18 years. It's okay. You've done okay. I'm coming back at 36. You will not be in this room. This will be too small. This will be a children's church. Can you see? All you pastors, God sent you here. Because you think that the building you're in is the permanent address. God says it's your temporary residence. God sent me here, you young people, because you figured you can't go any further. And God says, I'm sending you a word. Follow your dream, not your culture. The Holy Spirit has already finished you. The fact that you were born is evidence that there's something already finished that you were born to start. And this is why, and listen carefully as I close, Jesus did not die 2,000 years ago. He came to start dying 2,000 years ago. The Bible says He was dead. He was slain before I rest my case. God was finished. God saved you before you sinned. Oh, come on, give Him glory. Come on, give Him glory. I said give Him praise. Finished. Finished. And that's why He's here tonight to tell you what you saw when you was 14 is still true. What you saw when you were 20 is still true. What you saw when you were 29 is still true. So dust off yourself. Get back up. And put your vision back in place. And when you go to work tomorrow, tell them, I'm going to my preoccupation. This is my temporary employment. This is not what I saw. For the joy that was set before him, he could endure the low salary and the abuse and the misunderstanding. For the joy that was set before, he had already seen the end. Let's hold hands together again. Something's happening here. Don't you feel that on the inside? Your childhood dreams are coming back. Do you know why, ma'am? Because he said when the Holy Spirit comes upon a person, he didn't come for you to fall on the ground. He came so that the old men could get their dreams back. And the young men shall get their visions back. And the handmaidens shall see prophetic sight. He comes to give you back the dream that you lost.
2: Hallelujah.
0: It's the Holy Spirit. This year, preach the next 10 years. Tell them what you see. Oh man, get your dream back. Get your dream back. Your body is not your limitation. Your brain is still waking. Young man, get your vision back. Go back, get your vision. Don't get a job. They can fire you from that. Get a vision. Young woman, see your future and put it on paper and believe what you write. And the Holy Spirit shall come upon all men. And the young shall see visions again. And the old shall get dreams again. They will see their end. Marianne is about to explode. New businesses, new churches, new companies, new investments, new ideas, books and music and publishing and magazines coming out of Marianne, going around the world. God says, I'm going to change the world right from here. Can you believe it? Believe your dreams and let no adult talk you out of them. Believe your dreams. When I was 14 years old, I wrote on paper, I will build buildings. I will fly my own jet. I will speak to millions. I will be on TV. I will write books. I was 14. And my family said, are you crazy? And I said, this is what I saw. You should see what else I saw. Next week, I'll be with the government of Curacao. Training the entire government. Week after that, the governor of Aruba, training the entire government, including the president and the prime ministers.

0: we know them. Forgive us for thinking that we understand them. Oh God, forgive us for being reckless with our love. Forgive us for having prejudice and racism and all the stuff that breaks these barriers. Lord, we pray we will see the gift that's in every one of us. Help us to cherish the potential on the inside. Help us to protect each other. May we never act in any way that will destroy our potential. Protect our friendships, Lord. I pray you release right now the spirit of revelation in Jesus' name. Holy Spirit, stir up every dream, stir up every gift, stir up every vision in everyone here, Lord, as we agree in faith. Stir up our gifts. Restore our visions. Help us to believe what you say, Lord, not what people think. Deliver us from people that we may fulfill your purpose. Thank you, Father. Thank you, Father. Thank you, Father. Thank you, Father. Thank you for this week. Thank you, Lord. Thank you, Lord. Thank you, Jesus. Come on, feel that anointing in your stomach. Let that dream come back to life. Restore what has been taken away from you. Get your vision back.
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Every time we come online, I'm grateful to all of you from around the world. Thank you for all the nations that represent, you know, yourselves when you come here. And, you know, I've seen you, I'm touching bases with you from time to time. Those of you from, you know, Asia, the Caribbean, all over Europe, even so, bless God, amen. We know we're going through a couple of things right now in this area, and we're continuing our prayers. We're continuing our prayers for the country of Ukraine, but not only just Ukraine alone, but there are so many other countries and cities that are going through trying times, amen? And so we want to make sure that we're lifting them up as well, even for Russia, these leaders, these political leaders, that they will follow what the Spirit of the Lord says. It's very important for that to happen in this day. And this is why we as a church must take our proper positions to begin to pray for these individuals as well. Why? Today we're talking about Ukraine. Tomorrow we can be speaking about your country, this country, wherever it may be. Okay? And so that's why we need to keep our face in the face of the Lord. Is there amen? Bless God, amen. I'm going to do something a little bit different today. We're going to have our communion services here shortly. I'm not going to try not to be before you too long. I have a few things I need to address today. But I want to do this thing a little bit differently. Turn your Bibles, if you would, to Psalms 51. Psalms 51. Remember, every time that you come, while you're turning there, again, we will have it on the screens as well if you're in a place where you may not be able to access your Bible. But at the same time, you know, I want to make sure that you see it for yourself in Psalms 51. As often, I always remind you to share these videos, share these broadcasts. You don't know what a person is going through, saints of God. You don't know what they're actually dealing with. And this is why I'm actually, you know, pressing against you to constantly share. I could care less about numbers. Souls have to be saved, right? People need to know that God's love is still existing. Amen? Glory be to God. Psalms 51. Go here with me this morning. Follow along with me. I'm going to read just a few passages of the scripture, but we want to get an understanding and lay down a proper foundation for what we're going to be discussing today. The Bible says here in Psalms 51, I have mercy upon me, O God, according to thy loving kindness, according unto the multitude of thy tender mercies, blot out my transgressions. Say transgressions. Hallelujah. And wash me thoroughly from mine iniquity. Cleanse me from my sin. For I acknowledge my transgressions, and my sin is ever before me. Against thee and thee alone have I sinned, and done this evil in thy sight, that thou mightest be justified when thou speakest, and be clear when thou judgest. Behold, I was shapen in iniquity, and in sin did my mother conceive me. Behold, thou desirest truth in the inward parts, and in the hidden part thou shalt make me to know wisdom. Purge me with hyssop, and I shall be clean. Wash me, and I shall be whiter than snow. Make me to hear joy and gladness, that the bones which thou hast broken may be rejoiced. Hide thy face from my sins, and blot out all my iniquities. Create in me a clean heart, O God, and renew a right spirit within me. Cast me not away from thy presence, and take not thy Holy Spirit from me. Blessings to the name of the Lord. Restore unto me the joy of thy salvation, and uphold me with thy free spirit. Then will I teach transgressors thy ways, and sinners shall be converted unto thee. Deliver me from blood guiltiness, O God, thou God of my salvation, and my tongue shall sing aloud of thy righteousness. O Lord, open thou my lips, and my mouth shall show forth thy praise, for thou desirest not sacrifice. For thou desirest not sacrifice, else I would give it. Thou delightest not in burnt offerings. Pay attention to verse 17. Say sacrifices. The sacrifices of God are a broken spirit, a broken and a contrite heart. Pay very close attention. The sacrifices of God are a broken spirit, a broken and contrite heart. This, O God, thou wilt not despise. Go with me to prayer. Father, in the name of Yeshua the Christ, we come before you, humbling ourselves. We humble ourselves today, Lord God, because of your mercies, because of your grace. We didn't have to be in today. You chose for it to be so.
And so for the mere fact that we're breathing your breath, Lord God, we come to give it to you in praise and to honor you. We give you glory today, Lord God, and thank you for being merciful upon us, because you could have killed us in our sin. But you chose not to. To give us another opportunity to make these things right before your sight. I pray today, Lord God, that I will speak where you say to speak and be silent where you say to be silent. I'll be an echo of your glory, O God. Cause any iniquity or any sin that's inside of me, Lord God, to be removed, even as I repent before you. And these precious souls do the same. I pray, Father, in the name of Jesus, that you will continue to bless us going forward today. And the nuggets of this word will carry us, Lord God, into the days of our future. We give you all the grace, glory, and honor, and seal this in the unmatched and unfailing name of Yeshua the Christ, as we together say, amen and amen. Glory be to God. Hallelujah. Well, saints of God, the enemy has been fighting me all morning. I had my notes prepared. And when you're bringing, you know, messages about correction or trying to walk in truth and walk, you know, outside of the measures of sin, the enemy is going to fight you. Is there amen? He's going to fight you in many different ways. And today I want to talk to us in a more practical sense about sometimes how our life begins to look when we begin to live it haphazardly. Right? We live this life and we make a mess. Bring the music all the way down. Hallelujah. All right, I want to make sure that you are identifying with where you stand in this particular moment. I've been spending a tremendous amount of time before the Lord for myself and for others. And I want to be very open with you today in that, you know, the heart can become troubled sometimes when, you know, you're trying to press into God, trying to do exactly what you were created to do. And for some reason, because of relationships, because of decisions, because of different things that we go through, we tend to make a mess out of things. I remember when my son was younger, he was a very inquisitive child. Bless God, amen. And he would get there and, you know, with his toys or whatever it may be, you know, it was like a storm came through. You know, we'll clean up and everything, but everything was everywhere. I can't tell you how many times I stepped on, you know, different types of toys, you know what I mean? And it was almost puncture my foot, bless God, amen. But, you know, you learn to accept these things from little children because you expect them to do such. That's what they do. They make a mess of things from time to time. But then we become adults. And it would be kind of crazy if an adult had toys all over the place. It would be kind of, you know, you wouldn't really necessarily give the same grace that you give to a child when you see an adult doing it. But God, when he looks upon all of us, we are all children. Say children. We are all children to God. And in our essence, we attempt to present a certain sense of maturity, sometimes beyond our measure and sometimes beyond our years. And in many different ways, encountering the deals in life, the situations in life, we might find ourselves making a mess out of things. I don't know who can relate this morning. I don't know who, you know, this may touch, but I know it's touching me. Because I don't care if you are a pastor, if you're an apostle, an evangelist, or whatever have you. There are decisions to make in life. Every single day, you are going to make hundreds of decisions. Things that you don't even consider because it seems so natural to you. This morning, you already made about 20 or 25, if not 100 decisions already. Decisions that you've acted upon and decisions that you're getting ready to act upon. And throughout this entire day, in the 24-hour span that we're going to have, you're going to make a lot of decisions. But the question is, are those decisions going to lead you into a path of righteousness? Is it going to lead you into a path of prosperity? What decision am I getting ready to make, and what is the impact? This is the focus that I want us to stay within. Because I want you to understand that even, you know, at the lowest levels, right, we make decisions inside of our households or for ourselves, for our families. Decisions are also being made politically. These decisions are what has captured your television screens for the last couple of weeks, in that you see that Russia is pounding away at Ukraine, and you know there are concerns around the world from different governments. Decisions.
Thinking to yourself that there's a pandemic that has hit the globe and, you know, maybe, you know, Mr. Putin, bless God, amen, might find, you know, that this probably wasn't the best time to do this foolishness, if at all. But he made a decision. And Ukraine is starting to look like some of our lives. Ripped up and in disaster, torn down, smoking. Because of decisions. You and I are going to make a lot of decisions, like I said before, today, and you're going to make some that are going to put you in a good position and some that are not. And if you know that the decision, the power to decide is so, so important, the question is, why do we do the things we do? And sometimes when you look back at it, if it is a decision that has been soaked in unrighteousness or sin, lack of integrity, whatever it ever may be, we look back on hindsight and we realize the damage that we've caused. Does it speak to the full nature of your character? Does it speak to that, you know, where you are today? Is it over and done for you because you've made those decisions? This is the reason why I started service off a little bit different today, because I want to remind you that if you are breathing the breath of life, even as you yet see me today, and even while they're in the studio audience, the local body, or even in the international community, that's because God said, you have another opportunity. You have another opportunity today. I don't care what you did yesterday. Yesterday is gone and will never come back. It is only the enemy that tries to play with our minds to turn the things of yesterday and yesteryear, generations as long gone, and try to bring it to the current. If we understand how he works, if we understand how he does business, we'll realize how important it is to put a filter or protection or a wall around our decisions. It doesn't matter who you are. It doesn't matter how much money you have or don't have. It doesn't matter your creed, your culture, or your ethnicity. It doesn't matter, because you're going to make decisions, and some of them are going to be right and some of them are going to lead you a wrong road. Not only that, sometimes you're doing a right thing, but the path to your level of righteousness takes you down a dark road. How do I traverse it? How do I navigate it? What happens when I make a mess? I tried to do it right, Pastor Sheldon. I tried to live the way they said for me to live. I tried to pray. I tried to do the things they said to do, and it all fell apart on me. And while I may be serious and look inside myself and realize that I have had a part to play in that, sometimes it's not about the things that you have done, but sometimes it's about what has been done to you. And if the truth be told, that's a hard pill to swallow sometimes. But how does God clean up this mess, saints of God? Obviously, he knew that we were going to be making mess from since day one. As he put Adam even into the garden, Adam made a mess of some things. Hid himself. Look at the posture that Adam took when he knew he violated. He went into hiding. And so therefore, you start to realize that sometimes when you've caused these situations, you might want to go into hiding. You might want to go into isolation. I don't want to go anywhere. I don't want to be with anyone. I don't want to be seen. I don't want a conversation. I don't want any of those things, because guess what? I'm in a place right now where I'm realizing I've either created or I am standing in the middle of a mess. Is there amen? But how am I to deal with that? What happens when I make this mess? While I was preparing for this message, I had to laugh at myself, because as I was studying throughout the scriptures, there are so many stories in here. The scriptures were not just comprised or put together to just give orders of the Lord, statutes of the Lord, or commandments of the Lord. It was comprised to show the realistics in the walks of life of natural man and natural woman, to show you that you're not alone in any of this, that generations before you have committed, you know, sin unto the Lord, or found themselves making a mess. And we have examples of how they got into their mess. Examples of how they got out of it.
But the perpetual cycle of making a mess still goes on and will continue to go on as long as man is on the earth. We're going to make a mess from time to time. How do we traverse through it? You can do like my subject matter for today. I was going to ask you guys, what does a king, two disciples, and a prostitute all have in common? They made a mess. David, in 1 Samuel 13, you know, you don't have to turn to that. 1 Samuel 13, you know, verses 13, you know, through 14, you find that David, you know, it is mentioned in there that God was searching for a king and wanted someone after his own heart. Remember, I tell you this at the front of this message. God chose David to be the king, a man after his own heart. Theologians and those who study the scriptures alike are bewildered that that statement is even in the scripture. Because knowing God is truthful and knowing God is sovereign and knowing God is a righteous, you know, a righteous entity, a righteous being, a righteous king, how would you look at normal man who has the propensity to sin, who has the probability of making a mess, and say that he's a man after your own heart? What does the heart of God have in it? The same David is a little boy out there, you know. He's not like his brothers. I'm paraphrasing through the first portions of this because I want to focus the attention. This psalm that I had you to read when we first got started, that's David praying. If you want to have a breakthrough inside of your life, you read the Psalms. If you want to ever learn how to pray, this is just a nugget, you pray the Psalms, because I can tell you one thing, the practical life of David is as transparent as it can be inside of the book of Psalms. This boy made a mess. But then the Bible begins to say some other things about him, and we'll get to that in a minute. But I want to show you in 1 Samuel chapter 17, if you're taking notes, you can write that down. Bless God. Springing board on it, as 1 Samuel 13 suggested, God was searching for a man after his heart. In 1 Samuel 17, he introduced this person. Goliath is standing there, and the army of the Philistines is coming against the Israelites. David's brothers are stately individuals, military trained individuals, and on the battlefield about to face off with this Goliath. But David is a different kind of child. He's not stately looking. He was dirty, bless God. He doesn't have the physical structure nor stature of his brothers. He's not military trained, so he's not worked out. Six-pack abs and all this stuff. No. He's just a little boy that likes to go in the wilderness and tend to his sheep. But he has courage inside of us. Say courage. He has courage inside of him that he is able to recall. He's recalling the scriptures that he engaged with lions and bears even to protect the sheep. So since from a child he has had the nature of compassion, the courage of a king. He may not look the part, but he was every bit of what God had created him to be. And so he comes and he visits the camp as his father sent rations to his brothers that were out on the front lines. And David shows up and realizes what's going on. This battle is getting ready to ensue, and there is a giant man here who has been terrorizing the Israelites. And you may look at it as arrogance. But David says, what's going on, guys? Is this the guy that's giving you problems? And being snappy at the mouth, David gets there and he adorns, you know, the gear. He wants to be a part of this situation, not what he was sent for. The king at the time, Saul, is trying to prevent him from doing this. But David is adamant about taking on Goliath. And to speed through this a little bit to get to where we're going, David confronts Goliath. He doesn't confront Goliath with military garb on. He tried to wear it, but it was too big for him.
He went out there with what he knew. But more importantly, he went out there with who he knew. David grabbed 5 smooth stones, and he had 4 too many. A slingshot. The Bible records in the King James Version, when you read it in 1 Samuel 17, that when Goliath looked down at him, he couldn't believe what was happening in front of his eyes. Am I a dog that you send this little boy here? No challenge. Goliath knows he can crush David. Or so he seemed. So it seemed. And David has, you know, he has that flip mouth as well. You know, he's going back and forth with him. And when it's all said and done, David launches this stone that embeds itself into the forehead of the giant, and he falls. David had already prophesied to him that you will fall, and then I'll take your head off with your sword. And so David did. And in the front of the armies, in front of the king, armies both on the side of the Philistines, both on the side of the Israelites, they saw the emerging king to come. And the fact that God was upon his life for what trained soldiers could not accomplish. With swords and arrows and all the machinery that they would have had on the battlefield, this boy came with nothing more than courage. A slingshot. And it was fully weaponized because of the God he served. Is there amen? This young man, obviously a feat like that, would cause him to rise in popularity. That this little boy who was once unknown, and even his father remembered to call him in the lineup when Samuel came to anoint the king. He wasn't there. Jesse forgot that he even had another son. Now his name is ringing out. The boy who killed the giant and took his head off with his own sword. Being the king, David continues to do different exploits. I'm not here to really discuss the relationship between him and Saul. He had to go through a couple of things. It wasn't so much as just being, you know, crowned a king. He had to really fight for this. You know, in many cases, he had to hide all kinds of stuff. Saul became jealous of him. There's certain things that pursued. But I want to fast track us to David's life later on, where he is now a king. Ruling the lands, having the terrain out there. David has a relationship with God, and you can tell because when you possess a relationship with God, it is identifiable. Is there amen? There's a way that you walk, there's a way that you talk, there's a way that you carry yourself that begins to denote that something different with you. There is something going on with you that is different to possibly the environment that you may be in. But even though he had all that proximity to God, even though he was called out, and remember I told you at the beginning of this that 1 Samuel 13 mentions the fact that God searches for a man after his own heart. David has proved this all throughout this time. But a day comes. As it will come for me, as it will come for you. A day comes when some decisions have to be made. And a day comes when the enemy sets some things in front of you sometimes that you don't really know how to navigate nor traverse. Still, saints of God, I want to remind you that with all the stuff that happened and all the, we killed Goliath and all that great stuff, right? We still have to understand that we're fighting spiritual. Say spiritual. Spiritual battles. Satan wasn't on the sideline applauding David. No. He was waiting for him. As he lazes in and waits for you and waits for me. I tell you, saints of God, I give the enemy no credit, but I will tell you that if the saints of God studied the word of God as Satan studies you and I, we'll be phenomenal. I tell you again, saints of God, if we had the patience
that the enemy displays before he attacks us. And we had that patience for righteousness or the hand of God to move, it will be completely different. I don't give him any credit, but I will say that he takes his time. Sometimes it could be years. And he's waiting to position some things in front of you to cause this to collapse. Could care less about you, could care less about me. His fight is with the Lord. We're pawns to him. Oh, you raised David up to be king. He's righteous. He's serving you. Okay. And one morning, the king wakes up out of his bed. Having done everything and made all the decisions he made yesterday, a new day was now dawning and some decisions had to be made. And so he gets up. And he begins to walk around and surveys his property in the kingdom, in the palace, and he walks onto the balcony. From the height of David's balcony, he as far as his eye could see, he can span the area and the circumference of his territories, as far as his eyes could see. But that particular day, Satan says, no, don't look so far out. Just look down. Why? I told you, he studies you. If you're not one that struggles with alcohol, he's not going to present alcohol in front of you. That's no test. That's no test. If you're not one that dabbles with drugs, hallelujah, he's not going to struggle with you there, because that's not an effect. Bless God. So he puts in front of you the enticing thing. The enticing thing. This is why you need God. Because I don't care who you are, you still wear flesh, and this flesh is interwoven with sin and picks up the signals all the way around you. He takes a look down and sees a woman bathing. And he beholds that which he desires. His lust stirs up inside of him. And David is about to make a mess. Now you got to understand, it seems like a natural thing for her to take a bath in the time that she was doing it. It's a natural thing for him to come outside and survey his lands of his territory. But this particular day, there is a connection happening here. And at the point in time of he seeing Bathsheba down there, it was still a suggestion at that time. There was still time to make a different decision. But there are times when if you do not, you know, or you're not conscious of it, or you're not taking the time to really keep your face before the Lord like you should, there are times when the nature of the flesh is going to rise up. And it's greater than the capacity on the word, on the knowledge of the word that you have within you, and you come into agreement. Before Bathsheba even walked into the palace, David had already sinned. That'll hit you. You don't have to be in the actual act in order for it to sin. Because I wanted to show you something. Do me a favor and put up Psalms 51 one more time for me. Psalms 51, let's go there so you can see a little scripture. Break the monotony here for a minute. And I want to take you, you know, just go to Psalms 51 beginning at verse 1. Let's just travel. I want to show you something. I'll come back to that particular part, you know, in David's story to show what happens when he cleans up the mess we made. Come on now. Psalms 51, it says, have mercy upon me. This is David praying because of this situation. Have mercy upon me, O God, according to thy loving kindness, according unto the multitude of thy tender mercies. Blot out my what? Blot out my transgressions. Keep that word right there. Watch this. Wash me thoroughly from what? Well, what is the difference between a transgression and an iniquity? You see the difference? He's mentioning this for a reason. David saw Bathsheba. At that time, it was nothing more than observation. That's all he had, was observation.
The transition to move from observation into agreement sometimes could be as fast as that. This is what we need to slow down. Because the thought comes as a suggestion. Desire that. Desire to do this. Desire to do that. Desire to do this. And when Satan begins to speak to you, saints of God, he always speaks in the first person. He never stands off to the side and says, sister, do this. Or brother, do that. No. He puts it and embeds it inside of you so you say, I want to. I think I will do. And you're not even discerning to realize that that's not your thought. But this is where the deception comes into play. And David catered to him. I desire to have that. That's not his thought. So the variation between transgression and iniquity stands out. Transgression is not the act. Transgression is not the act itself. It's the harboring inside of you before the act. So when he's saying to be purged out, he's not talking about only count the sins I've done. He says, if there is a seed inside of me that could potentially allow me to come into agreement with sin, get that too. I've done iniquity in front of you that results in sin. But there's transgression in front of me, this transgression inside of me that I need to be removed. Otherwise, why? I'm going to do this again. The alcoholic means well when standing in front of the judge for the DUI. Oh God, I didn't want to do this and cause that accident. I didn't want to do this and cause a loss of life. But you're saying that while you're sober. You're saying that while you're sober because when you're in the iniquity, when the transgression has taken a hold and the suggestion is agreed with, at that particular time, you're blind to the truth and the possibilities of what will happen. A few messages ago, I told you, Satan removes the consequence which makes the sin enticing. If you want to spoil the taste of a sin, think about the consequence. The Bible says that when Jesus said, upon this rock I'll build my church and the gates of hell shall not prevail against it. Saints of God, I want you to understand, he's telling you that there will be an attempt to prevail against it. But how does the church stand? How does the individuals in the church stand? I pray that you're getting the nuggets out of this because we're going to make a mess sometimes. And the best of us will make it. I don't care if you're adorning the pulpits of a million nations. A day comes when you're walking in your own territory and something is presented to you because the enemy has studied you for a period of time and knows the things you don't want to reveal in public and knows how to entice you in private. No one that I know runs out with a banner waving high of all the sins that you do. No one does that. You usually find an isolated place. Bless the name of the Lord. You usually find an isolated place, an isolated thought. He usually tries to put you in a corner all by yourself to make these decisions, and you don't even know the mess you're about to make. I should know. I've made many. You have no idea. See, I'm not here to come and just preach the word to you. I'm living the life with you. Contrary to popular belief, you know, hey, listen, pastors don't walk on water. We all fall. But here's the thing. There's some of us that are walking around as if there is no sin inside of us. And that should never be used as a benchmark to suggest the fact to justify your sin. No.
What it should be used for is the process of humility. To let us know that we're all in need of a Savior. Is there amen? David makes this mess. And I tell you, in 2 Samuel chapter 11, David goes to town. You could put that up. You know, so you don't actually have that. But here's the thing. You go through it in your Bibles. Hallelujah. 2 Samuel chapter 11, David begins to do some things. You don't have to turn to it. I'll go ahead and paraphrase for you. But I want you to write it down so you can have it for later so you can see what he actually did. Well, I'll go ahead and paraphrase it. David sees Bathsheba, brings her up that night, sleeps with her. There's a battle going on in the land, and her husband is on, you know, is with the armies. David takes his fill of this woman. He is the king in the land. Is it too hard for him to find a single girl? Is it too hard for him to sleep with the many wives he already had? Oh, no, but this one here was carefully planned. It was carefully planned, and God is watching David, watching his decisions, watching his posture, watching everything that he's doing. And see, that's the same thing he does with me and you. And he's the silent observer during that time. Praying that you have enough word inside you and wherewithal to drop what you're doing and come and repent before it becomes disastrous. But sometimes we make a mess. And so David brings Bathsheba in, sleeps with her, and she gets impregnated. Time ensues. King gets word that she is pregnant. Now he's like king of the land, the highest regent in the land. The king. He's not elected. So there's no congressional order to come to put you out your position. You are the king. This is not a democratic government. There is no talk about impeachment. He is the king. A sovereign ruler in the land. One who has killed Goliath, gained recognition. People realize that the hand of God is upon his life. Bathsheba is going through some changes. The Bible does not give too much of Bathsheba's story in you know as it pertains to David, but Bathsheba suffers a lot here. The story continues to go because I'm showing you the mess that David made. David brings this woman, gets her pregnant, sends her back to her house. When he realizes that she's pregnant, he calls for her husband to come from the war, to come home. And he wines and dines the husband. He hasn't even stopped home to tell the wife, hey, I'm back, I'm going to see the king. He came direct on order because he has honor. Say honor. He has honor and he came directly to the king. There was no stop off. David, you know, begins to interact with him and gets him drunk in the event to send him home to his wife. What on numerous occasions when he tried to get him to go home, young Uriah is so faithful and so honorable, he will not leave and go home. David says, I'm almost ordering you to go back home and see your wife. Why? Not because David is so caring that, you know, he shows up and sees on and checks on his family. No, that's not it. David knows he's pregnant, so to pin the pregnancy on him, we have to let him be home with his wife. And David is continuing to take a situation and make it even more messy at this particular time. How many of us are finding ourselves in that situation where you already identified you make a mess, but you don't go to God for repentance to clean it up, and then you continue to compound upon what you already done, and your little mess is now a bigger mess? Because here's what happened. David comes and says, hey, you're not going to go home? Uriah says, I can't. How does it look that I leave the front lines to come over here and, you know, to come to see you, and I go home and indulge myself, and the guys who I fight with are still out there warring? I'm not going to do that. I am honorable to the throne. I am honorable to the king. I will stand side by side with my brothers and fight for this nation.
This hits David real hard because he's like, okay, you know, my plan ain't coming together. Something is falling apart here. Still nowhere in 2 Samuel chapter 11 have you ever seen that David even prayed. The same boy who knew Christ, I mean God, the same boy who knew God enough to take on a giant is having a problem here as the king. What a mess. He sends him back to the front lines, but sends him with a letter. And I encourage you to read 2 Samuel 11 because sometimes when the story is told, this story is told that David tells Joab, the general of the commander of the armies, to go ahead and put Uriah in the front lines of the battle. And sometimes as preachers, we may not go into the full detail of it, allowing your imagination to come up with the creativity to realize that David was putting him in the front lines to put him in harm's way. But a closer reading of this passage of scripture in 2 Samuel chapter 11 will reveal to you that the murderous intent was not only because of David's, you know, orders, that he actually knew wholeheartedly, right, that he wanted him to die. The letter that Uriah, Bathsheba's husband, left the king's palace with to go to Joab the general and give him was his own death sentence, and he did not know. A mess that is about to become even messier, because sometimes when you find yourself in this situation, Satan now removes, right, that enticement, and he begins to show you circumstance. He begins to show you right those areas that can affect you. And all of a sudden now fear ensues. This enticement, which was feeling so good at one time, has now matured into fear. And a fearful mind, you're going to do things you never thought that you would ever do. A fearful mind takes things from one particular situation and causes it to exacerbate. Because you don't know what to do. Yet still nowhere in 2 Samuel 11 did you see that David ever in,

required of the Lord. No. Joab sends and follows the orders of the king. So much so to the point that he knows exactly what this is. These orders didn't come from some other commander. It came from the king himself, so he's going to carry it out. But Joab realizes, look, you're making me an accomplice. There are sometimes you have friends and family that you are not necessarily directly or sometimes indirectly grabbing them and dragging them into being accomplices. I need you to understand what it is I'm saying. Your unrepented posture after you've made your mess, if you don't seek the Lord to find out how to interrupt this, you can indirectly drag those who are close to you as to being accomplices with you, unbeknownst to them. Joab turns and realizes this note is a sentence for murder. So he does what the king says and leaves Uriah out there on the very front lines where the vicious assailants were, and they left him out there. There was no way that this one man, outside of the grace of God, would have ever survived that. He dies. And Joab sends the messenger back home to go tell the king this is what happened and tell him Uriah has died. Be very careful on how you do what you're doing. To fast track all of this, in 2 Samuel chapter 12, now God intervenes. I've seen enough. Just as he would do in my life and do in your life, I have seen enough. Now it's time. The fullness of time comes. You thought your plan worked, David. You thought your plan worked because you did this and you did that and you did this for yourself and never sought me. Since God, I'm speaking to you from a place of which I know how that feels and I know what you might be going through. I might be speaking to someone somewhere that has made a mess. Do not compound it by going to see how else you could try to fix it, but leave it in the hands of the Lord who can change it all for you. You have to know when to do that. You have to know when to take your hands off. You have to know that he is standing there with you and will have protected you. In 2 Samuel chapter 12, you know, you just write that down, you'll go there as well. I'm paraphrasing that as well. In 2 Samuel chapter 12, David is now confronted by the prophet. God does not talk to David directly. God sends the prophet to him. And he gives him a scenario and says, hey, listen, there's a man who has a lot of flock. I'm paraphrasing. Precious flock, well-nurtured flock. And there was a man who was walking by, a bywaysman that was walking by or whatever have you, that needed some food. And this rich man's neighbor had one ewe lamb, one. This ewe lamb was part of the family. And the rich man takes the ewe lamb and kills it and dresses it and cooks it and makes it for the bystander. Doesn't touch any of his. David, hearing this as king, believing that he's dealing with a matter in his kingdom, he begins to become irate. I'm blown away sometimes with folks who are walking in known sin. Bless God, amen. Known sin that got their mouth to put on you. Bless God, amen. Hallelujah. David raises up with righteous indignation. This man will surely die for what he has done. And with the arm of the king, he was about to rule against this man for what he has done. Till Nathan pierces the bubble. This man I speak about is you. I want you to understand when that statement was made by the prophet, extract everything out of David. Open his eyes to realize what had been done. The fullness of the mess is now before you because the Lord has spoken. The Lord has spoken. And the Lord is speaking in my life. The Lord is speaking in your life. And he's spoken.

So David has other wives, and he's committed this crime with Abigail, Bathsheba. Bless God, with Bathsheba. But when you read this passage of scripture, you would think that this would be the end. And so this is why I don't want you to lose your essence of understanding who Christ is and who God is. I don't want you to ever treat the days that he gives you, you know, haphazardly. I need you to realize that if Satan had had his way, he'd have leave you in your mess and dead last night. But God says, not so. And God says, no, I give him renewed mercies. I'll give her renewed mercies on the day that I will cause them to have life. And so while you were sleeping last night, he was working out a couple of things on your behalf. That if you only seek him in your morning hours, if you only press into him, he'll begin to direct your day away from your mess. Because his intent is to clean it. Is there amen? Amen. How many of us do it? You know what? We went to bed with ideas and woke up with decisions. We went to bed with ideas and we will wake up with decisions. Violating Proverbs 3, 5, and 6. Don't lean onto your own understanding. But in all your ways, say all. In all your ways, you're to acknowledge him. And he will direct your path. We're going to switch gears for a quick second. Turn and look with me on your screens to 1 Kings 15:5. When studying this word, you see some things that you really need to know how God sees you. 1 Kings 15:5. What does the Bible say to us? I want you to, while you're getting into looking at it, I want you to realize that God says something here that is puzzling. We're going to begin at verse 1. Let's read that to 1 through 5. Watch this. It says, now in the 18th year of King Jeroboam, the son of Nebat, reigned Abijam over Judah. 3 years reigned he in Jerusalem, and his mother's name was Maacah, the daughter of Abishalom. And he walked in all the sins of his father, right? This is Jeroboam, walking in all the sins of his father, which he had done before him. And his heart was not perfect with the Lord his God, as the heart of David his father. Watch this now. Verse 3, and he walked in all the sins of his father. Sometimes the things that you're gravitating to and you're having difficulties with is generational. Sometimes it has absolutely nothing to do with you. Unfortunately, you didn't just inherit the good looks or the handsomeness. You also inherited some, you know, say, of the attributes of the sinful nature. These things can happen. This is why we need God. Amen? But watch this in verse 3. It says, and he walked in all the sins of his father, which he had done before him. And his heart was not perfect with the Lord his God, as the heart of David his father. Watch verse 4. Nevertheless, for David's sake, did the Lord his God give him a lamp in Jerusalem to set up his son after him and to establish Jerusalem, which means I'm going to give you still the lineage of the kingship, the rulership in the land because of David. The same one who caused the mess. Watch. Nevertheless, verse 4, for David's sake, did the Lord give his God give him a lamp in Jerusalem to set up his son after him to establish Jerusalem. Look at verse 5. Why did he do it? Because David did that which was right in the eyes of the Lord and turned not aside from anything that he commanded him all the days of his life, save only the matter of Uriah the Hittite. This is suggesting to me that David lived a qualified life except for this moment with Uriah the Hittite. Now, saints of God, I have encouraged you.
New Life Global Fellowship, we study the road around these parts. Bless God, amen. We just don't listen to preaching. No, that's good. But I want you to dive into your word, because I just told you in 2 Samuel 11 and 12, all right, David's mess that he made and how God addressed him. But 1 Kings, which comes after Samuel, so this is time now past David. 1 Kings is suggesting to us that David, you know, was right in the sight of the Lord. And except for the fact of this matter with Uriah and Bathsheba, that's the only thing that he did. Ha! Is that right? 2 Samuel 24, let's go there. I want you to see something. Hallelujah. 2 Samuel 24. Right, 2 Samuel 24, get there with me. I want you to see it on your screens. We're going to discuss a couple of things here. I want you to see something for yourself. All right? I want you to see something for yourself. Hallelujah. Where do we begin on screen? On one? Bless God. All right, 2 Samuel chapter 24 and verse 1. Pay very close attention. Watch this now. And again the anger of the Lord was kindled against Israel, and he moved David against them to say, go number Israel and Judah. For the king said unto Joab, the captain of the host, which was with him, go now through all the tribes of Israel, from Dan even to Beersheba, and number ye the people, that I may know the number of the people. And Joab said unto the king, now the Lord thy God add unto the people, how many soever they be, 100-fold, that the eyes of my lord the king may see it. But why doeth my lord the king delight in this thing? Basically what Joab is telling him, right? Because, you know, this King James version of the Bible could be really challenging in times. Let me help you. David is about to commit another crime. David is about to commit another crime, as if this situation with Bathsheba was the last crime that he would ever commit and last mess that he would make. He fell upon his face. In that situation, he prayed before the Lord. I told you Bathsheba was pregnant. God said that baby had to die. That baby had to die. He put judgment upon David and told David, I will not kill you for this. But here's what's getting ready to happen. The rest of the wives you have inside here, the neighbors will have them. That baby won't live. I won't kill you though. I'll keep you alive. Look at the death. I told you that Bathsheba, we're going back to 2 Samuel, stay right there. I told you that Bathsheba suffered a lot through this, and it's not written in the text. Why? Because she has her reputation tainted in the land. Uncovered by her husband. She can be looked upon in the land with ridicule and scorn. To the ladies that's with us today, you need only dress and look nice, and you already looked upon with ridicule and scorn. For people who are hating, so to speak. She has committed something that is now known. So she has to carry this everywhere she goes. She's walking around with this blanket of shame. Her husband is dead. And the baby she had in her womb is dead. And she has to take all of that on her own shoulders because a mess was made and compounded. Remember I told you that sometimes the effect of it is directly and indirectly? She has to carry that. So God, when he does righteous judgment, he does it in a way that everybody gets a little pinch. David now comes after that situation and suggests the fact that he's going to go ahead and count all the people. Israel belongs to the Lord, not you. That's why when I ask you to come here and to share things, I'm not sharing it right from the standpoint of trying to rack up numbers. No, I want you to be delivered. I want these words to touch your heart, that you don't have to make a bigger mess. You don't have to go through these things. David gets here. And if that situation wasn't enough, and the penance and the punishment was not enough, he turns at this particular time and he goes out to do this other thing.
Here again, I told you that is only a suggestion at this time. Joab is stopping him. My Lord, don't do this. Don't do this, my Lord. Go back with me. You're right. 2 Samuel, 24. We're now here at verse 3. Watch this now. And Joab said unto the king, now the Lord thy God add to the people how many soever they be, 100-fold, that the eyes of the Lord, of my Lord the king may see it. But why doeth my Lord the king delight in this thing? Why you want to do this? Don't do this. Verse 4 says, notwithstanding the king's words prevailed against Joab. Go do what I tell you to do is what the posture that David takes. And against the captains of the host. And Joab and the captains of the host went out from the presence of the king to number the people of Israel. And he continues to talk about all these different things. Drop down with me if you would. I want to come down to, let's drop down to verse 8. If you can see verse 8. Hallelujah. Look at verse 8. So when they had gone throughout all the land, they came to Jerusalem at the end of the 9 months and 20 days. It took them that long to count. And Joab gave up the sum of the number of the people unto the king. And there was in Israel 800,000 valiant men that drew the sword. And the men of Judah were 500,000 men. Watch verse 10. And David's heart smote him. After that, he had numbered the people. And David said unto the Lord, I have what? Okay, well, wait a minute. If he sinned greatly with Bathsheba, and 1 Kings 15 and 5 says that he followed every commandment except for the situation with Uriah the Hittite, what happened to this? How come this wasn't in there? I want to give it to you today, but I kind of want to wait until Lifeline to give it to you. But I want you to take some time to study. Why is 1 Kings 15, throw it up there again for me. Why is 1 Kings 15 contrasting 2 Samuel verse 10? Why is 1 Kings 15 and verse 5 suggesting that David lived this qualified life except for the situation with Uriah the Hittite? And he lived a life pleasing. And you see in 2 Samuel 24 and verse 10 that he sinned against God again. Could he have prevented this mess? Of course he could have. Let's go back to verse 10 of 2 Samuel 24. Let's finish this up. And David's heart, give me some. And David's heart smote him after that he had numbered the people. And David said unto the Lord, I have sinned greatly in that I have done, and now I beseech thee, O Lord, take away the what? Iniquity. You see that? Notice he doesn't say transgression. I told you transgression is inside. He's already bypassed transgression. Now we're dealing with iniquity of thy servant, for I have done very foolishly. For when David was up in the morning, the word of the Lord came unto the prophet Gad. Now, see, the first time Nathan spoke to him, now Gad's coming. He tells him in verse 12, go and say unto David, thus saith the Lord, I offer thee three things. Say three things. You want to wonder why Christ and following after Christ is so important? David is before Christ. Christ is in the lineage of David. Christ is in the lineage of David. I need you to hear me. We take Christ lightly. But David and others before him and others after him before Christ didn't have Christ so that they can repent and have the blood atoned for them. They were dealt with directly. They were dealt with directly. And when you refuse Christ, saints of God, when you and I refuse Christ, we put ourselves right where David is. We put ourselves right where Adam was. We put ourselves right where, all the other guys, bless God, amen, that violated him. Bless God. I don't want to get down too heavy into that. Why would you do that? And make a much bigger mess out of our situations. Let's go back. Verse 12, 2 Samuel 24. Go and say unto David, thus saith the Lord, I offer thee three things. Choose thee one of them, that I may do it unto you. So Gad came to David and told him and said, hey, listen.
for what you have done? Shall 7 years of famine come unto thee in the land? Or wilt thou flee 3 months before thine enemies while they pursue thee? Or that there be 3 days pestilence in the land? Now advise and see what answer I shall return to him that sent me. Tell me the punishment you want, David. As if the punishment with Bathsheba's situation wasn't enough. You see, during the course of a lifetime, saints of God, you're going to have situations that when you stand back and look at them, you'll be like, how could I be so dumb? How can I do these type of things? How do I wind up in the situation where I am? You're not alone feeling this. And you got to remember that a relationship with Christ, a relationship with God, begins to clean up the mess. Your resistance in repentance, your resistance in following after Christ, compounds the mess. That's not what you want. David had 3 choices. 7 years of famine, 3 months being chased by his enemies, or 3 days of pestilence in the land. In verse 14, it says, David said unto Gad, I am in great strait. I'm in dire straits. Let us fall now into the hand of the Lord, for his mercies are great. And let me not fall into the hand of man. So don't give me the one where I'm running from my enemies. Don't give me that one. I'd rather fall into your hands, because I know mercy lies in there. But man is not that merciful. Verse 15, so the Lord sent a pestilence upon Israel from the morning even to the time appointed, 3 days. And there died of the people from Dan to even Beersheba 70,000 men. You don't want to be... Listen, I know what it feels like. You don't want to be the cause. You don't want to be the cause. No, you don't. Because you have to ask yourself, how in the world am I going to survive this? When you're the cause of it. When the person gets there and they had a good time partying, and they either drank or they did the drugs or whatever have you that impaired their ability to drive, and they drove home and someone is dead. That's not coming back. A bad decision that made a mess, and you can compound it. You can go through all types of situations, but somebody else has suffered here. Somebody else has suffered here. Hard place to be, but it's not the last place to be. God has the ability to change and correct everything, saints of God. And so you have to trust him to be able to do it. Let's wrap this up. So the Lord sent that pestilence upon the Israel from the morning to the evening time appointed. Verse 15. And there died of the people from Dan to even Beersheba 70,000 men. And when the angel stretched out his hand upon Jerusalem to destroy it, the Lord repented him of the evil and said to the angel that destroyed the people, it is enough. Stay now thy hand. And the angel of the Lord was by the threshing place of Araunah the Jebusite. David had continued. As I bring this down, David had continued to ask the Lord, if he was the one that did the sin, why did you affect the people like this? And God answers him, and David had to feel the impact and realize that these are God's people. They will always be God's people. He has the power to resurrect. He has the power to birth. He has the power to kill. They are his people. Say, I am his people. That's who you are. Don't devalue yourself. You're still his people. That's why David is being mentioned. Notice we're in 2 Samuel. But when you get, I'm giving you the piece of the answer. But when you get there to 1 Kings 15 and verse 5, and you see it say that David followed all the commands except for Uriah the Hittite.
It's bearing upon that you are still his people. He will do as he says and as he wills. And so today I came, as I'm getting ready to close this, to encourage your spirit to realize that you're going to make messes as long as you live in. And one situation might be disastrous and upon you right now, but another one will come. And you could live your life trying to avoid them, which is a good thing because we're seeking after righteousness. But if you're bearing it all upon yourself with your own thoughts and your own decisions without Christ, you have not yet engaged the cleanup. You're still making a mess. And so that's why I want to encourage you to give your life to Christ. I want to encourage you to release the situation into his hands. It's bad. It's already bad. It was bad when he slept with Bathsheba. It was bad when he looked at her in lust. It was even worse when you killed a husband. It was bad when you decided to go count the armies. 70,000 people paid for that. Who's paying for our sins, saints of God? Who's already paid for it? Christ went to the cross for a reason, and I pray that you are hearing me today and somewhere inside your heart before we start, you know, to take communion, that you would realize the importance of changing your life and getting things right. That you would realize that you don't need to compound the mess. Sometimes we're scared. Don't get me wrong. Nobody want to face the justice for certain things. We're wrong sometimes. But do you know that that's what God will do? Are you completely sure that that's the route he'll take? Because I want you to understand that although David went through all his hardships and there was trouble inside of his home, God restored him to the throne. I want you to realize that it's not the end, because sometimes when you're dealing with situations, the enemy wants you to think that it's a period. It's a stop in a sentence, the period. But I told you that, you know, sometimes look at it again, it's not a period. It's a comma. It's where things begin to take a turn. That can be here today. If you heard this message and you've never given your life to Christ and you desire to do so, I want you to follow after me as I begin to lead you through the prayer of salvation. After which I'm going to pray in the full general nature, and then we'll get ourselves ready to grab our sacraments at home. Remember this, it is always the beginning. The first Saturday of the month is always when we do communion. Don't forget that. If you are here and you want to give your life to Christ today, something has pricked your heart, follow after me as I say this. To the local body and to the studio audience, I want you to say it as well. Say, Father, I have heard your word, and my heart is pricked. I am a sinner and have fallen short of your glory. I confess all of my sins to you and ask you to forgive me for all that I have done against you. I believe that you are the Son of the living God. I believe that you bore 39 stripes upon your back for my infirmities. I believe that you took nails in your hands, nails in your feet, spear in your side, and crown of thorns upon your head, and yielded up your ghost and blood for my sins. You suffered, you died, and you were buried. And on the third day, you resurrected with all glory and power, and you have ascended into heaven, where you are right now interceding for my very soul. Thank you for saving me. Thank you for delivering me. Thank you for making me whole. Thank you for cleaning my mess. Father, in the name of Jesus, right now, Lord God, there is no one that can come before you. No one that can ever come before you. We've studied in your word that a broken and a contrite spirit is what the sacrifice is. We've presented this before you, Lord God. And these precious souls who have come and confessed their sins, oh God, and turned their lives towards you, Father, I pray that they will be guided to a Bible teaching church, wherever they may be in the world.
And if it is not in their area, Lord God, and you're leading them here to New Life Global Fellowship, make me accountable. Make us all accountable to each other and then to you, Lord God, in the name of Yeshua the Christ. That you will touch them and bless them and keep them and their families. And you will turn their situations around, Lord God, in the name of Jesus. This is why you sent us. This is why you have us here. And the angels rejoice over one soul. I pray that you are having a celebration for the many that would come. Those that responded in the live and those that will respond in the rebroadcast. And for the rest of us, oh God, who've already called upon your name, but we fall short of your glory and we make mess. Oh, we make so much of a mess. I pray that you would forgive us. I pray that you would see our hearts before you, Lord God, broken and contrite. I pray that you will see, Lord Father, that we are reaching out for you. Clean up the mess for us, Lord God, and to stand us up again to walk in your righteousness and your truth. I pray, Father, in the precious name of Jesus, that you will touch us deep within our hearts, Lord. Help us to stand again. Help us to do what we're supposed to do as you give us life each and every day. We glorify you and magnify you for it. And now seal this prayer in the unmatched and unfailing name of Yeshua the Christ, as we together say, amen and amen.

did a couple of videos recently in which some of you misunderstood. And so it's important to me that we discuss a few things. It's important to me that we clarify a few things. First, I want to mention that not all of my content is directed towards new Christians. Some of my content is meat, not milk. Some of my content requires maturity. Some of my content requires more mature spiritual eyes. Some of my content requires a deeper knowledge of the word. In addition, a lot of my content is intentionally bringing awareness to the deception in this world. The enemy, now more than ever, wants us all deceived. The enemy knows his time is short. So now more than ever, he is propping up deceptions. He is propping up distractions. He is propping up people who are speaking falsehoods. They are speaking lies. They are speaking empty Christianese words. And it is up to us as followers of the Lord Jesus Christ to be able to discern those lies. Now, before we move on, let's establish a foundation. What is the gospel? What is the true gospel that saves? This is 1 Corinthians 15. He says, I declare unto you the gospel which I preached unto you, how that Christ died for our sins according to the scriptures, because it's not just that he died, it's how he died. He shed his blood for the forgiveness of our sins, according to the scriptures, and that he was buried, and that he rose again the third day, according to the scriptures. We are saved by receiving this free gift by faith. We are saved by putting our faith in the complete and finished work that was done on the cross on our behalf. We are saved by putting our faith in the bloody death, the burial, and the resurrection of the Lord Jesus Christ that was done on the cross on our behalf. We are saved by faith. We are not saved by anything that we do. We are not saved by works, lest anyone should boast. If you take this gospel and you put yourself into it in any capacity, then you are doing up at the top what he says, unless you have believed in vain. You are believing in yourself. You are telling Christ that what he did was not enough. Christ paid it all. He did it all. It is not by anything that we do. We are saved by faith and faith alone. Now, I want to point something out. This is King James Version. Notice how it says how that Christ died, because that is important. It's not just that Christ died. It's how he died. He shed his blood for the forgiveness of our sins. Without the shedding of blood, there is no forgiveness of sins. Okay, without the shedding of blood, there is no forgiveness of sins. So that's why it's important how he died. In the new versions, it took out the how and they just put that Christ died. You do not have the true gospel, the true saving gospel without the blood. Now we're going to take this deeper. People don't like when the words repent or surrender are used in association with salvation. So I want to ask you a few questions. This is Romans 3:25. God presented Christ as a sacrifice of atonement through the shedding of his blood to be received by faith. So what does that mean? What does it actually mean when you are putting your faith in the blood? What does it mean when you are putting your faith in the finished work on the cross that was done on your behalf? You're not just believing facts about Jesus, are you? There is a heart change. You are changing your mind. You are recognizing that you are a sinner who needs a savior. You are changing your mind about who Jesus is. You are recognizing that he is indeed Lord and Christ. And you are putting your trust in, you are putting your faith in him as your personal Messiah and Savior. That's biblical repentance. It is a change from your old trajectory. It is a change from your old way of thinking. In the same vein, when we receive this free gift by faith, when we put our faith in the shed blood, in the finished work that was done on the cross on our behalf, are we not yielding to that finished work that was done on the cross on our behalf? Are we not letting go completely of our old way of thinking? Are we not yielding, surrendering, putting our faith, putting our trust in the finished work that was done on the cross on our behalf? When we put our faith in the complete work, in the sacrifice that was made in our name, are we not saying, here I am, Lord. I am a sinner that needs a savior. And I am from this moment on going to put my trust, going to put my faith in what you did for me. You did it all.
I cannot do anything. You did it all. You paid for my sins. And from this moment on, I am putting my faith, my trust, I am yielding to that finished work on the cross. Now, here's where I think things get twisted, and especially because of social media. When we receive this gift by faith and faith alone, not by anything that we have done, when we say yes to this free gift and receive it by faith, we are now filled with the Holy Spirit. We become a new creation. And that Holy Spirit that dwells within us will then eventually produce fruit. He will eventually produce works, evidence in our life of this true saving faith. Let me say it more clearly. Any act of obedience is produced because of this salvation that was received by faith. Now, why am I going into such detail about this? Because there is a difference between believing facts about Jesus Christ and actually putting your faith in him. There is a difference between believing facts about Jesus Christ and surrenderance to the finished work that was done on your behalf. Now, when I spoke about this, this is not me saying that we are saved by works. Me analyzing fruit is not saying that that fruit brings us salvation. Now, I need to be clear here, and I know a lot of you understood, but this is for those who didn't. These videos were me pointing out that these statements are not what save you. Saying that Jesus is the Son of God does not save you. Saying that you believe in God does not save you. What saves you? Putting your complete faith in the finished work that was done on the cross by the Lord Jesus Christ on your behalf. These statements do not save you. I am specifically referencing those on the world stage, Hollywood, celebrities, stars, those who are of this world, those who get their money and fame by either selling their soul and or renouncing the name of Jesus. I am referencing the deception on the world's stage. Because you know what the Bible says? Satan masquerades as an angel of light. You know what it also says? So do his followers. So if somebody says, I believe in God, I believe Jesus is the Son of God, is that what saves them? There is a reason why we are seeing more and more celebrities come out and say these empty words, these statements, these facts about Jesus. Is that what saves you? Did she say Jesus is her personal Lord and Savior? Did she mention the blood? Did she mention the forgiveness of sins? No, there is a reason why the Bible says that Satan and his followers masquerade as an angel of light. Y'all, God called us to judge correctly. Stop judging by mere appearances, but instead, judge correctly. So many in the church today are taking the do not judge verse and running with it and now using it as an excuse to not call sin what it is, to not use discernment. We are called and expected by our Savior to not be deceived, y'all. By saying judge correctly, he means use discernment. He means righteous judgment. He means making judgment calls so we can discern the enemy's lies from the truth. So we can discern false prophets and wolves in sheep's clothing. So we can discern the spirit of God from the workings of Satan. We are in the last seconds, y'all. And the enemy is propping people up on this world stage to say things like this, to get you to believe that this is what saves you. So you miss what saves you. It is our job as followers of Christ to judge correctly, to be able to discern that lie.

Yeah!

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As always, you are encouraged to search the Word of God for yourself and heed only what is confirmed by Holy Spirit. Now, let's join in the session already in progress.

The only thing that gives life and power to our teaching, to our preaching, is the gospel, is the blood of Jesus Christ. No one on earth knows the awesome power of Jesus Christ. It is the blood that makes the word alive. It is the blood that terrorizes Satan and every demon in hell. It is the blood that sets the captive free. It is the blood that guarantees my salvation. It is the blood that paid for your healing and your healing and your healing. We are not saved by church membership. Church membership is good, but it doesn't save you. We're not saved by water baptism. You can go down in the water a dry sinner and come up a wet sinner. You're not saved by joining a fraternal order and do good works. You are not saved by morality. You're not saved by religion. You can have a cross around your neck without Jesus in your heart. Religion and righteousness are two different things. You hear politicians say, "I'm a man of faith." Faith in who? About what? Faith in God is one thing. Faith in socialism is poison to this nation. If you dare reject the blood of Jesus Christ on the cross, you invite the wrath of God upon you.

0: experience and cleansing. The point is, when the blood stops moving in your body, you're dead. Totally and instantly. Therefore, a bloodless theology is a dead theology. A bloodless church is a dead church. America's churches are being flooded with what I call hot tub Christianity that makes you feel good about yourself without being good. Adjust to your sin is the message. It's not necessary to confess your sin. Let us hook you up with a counselor, and she'll explain or he'll explain just why you are like you are. Let me explain something for you. The only person that can remove the sin problem from your life is the blood of the Lord Jesus Christ. What is the symbolism of the Holy Communion? It is symbolically a blood transfusion from the throne of God. Jesus said to his disciples, "This is my blood of the New Testament. Drink ye all of it." We say that every time we have communion. Why? Because Adam's blood was poisoned with sin. Remember, the life is in the blood. Adam died from blood poisoning. So strong that 6,000 years later, the virus of sin thrives in the bloodstream of every carnal man. To those of us who have accepted Christ, when we lift the communion cup to our lips, we symbolically take in the supernatural, life-changing power of Jesus Christ that drives out the virus of sin, sickness, and disease. 1 Corinthians 10:16 says, "The cup of blessing which we bless, is it not the communion of the blood of Jesus Christ?" The point is, when you take the Holy Communion, Satan sobs, "I've lost him. I've lost her." Look, they're covered now by the blood of Jesus Christ. The blood prevents a shield around you that cannot be penetrated by the prince of darkness. Diseases are conquered. You have diseases in your bloodstream probably right now. Communion taken worthily sends disease cells running for cover. Disease cells are driven out by the power of the blood of Jesus Christ. My mother, at the age of 90, took a cab to church. Took a cab because they would no longer let her drive. I said, "Why are you going to church just for communion?" She said, "Because communion releases the power of God to heal my body. Communion cleanses me from all sin. Communion brings to me a supernatural protection that nothing else on this planet will give." That is all Bible true. Communion taken unworthily will send you to your grave. You are mocking the blood of Christ. The Bible says in 1 Corinthians 11:29, "He that eateth or drinketh the communion unworthily eats and drinks damnation to himself." Blood speaks to God. Blood makes an audible sound in the ear of God. The Bible says, "To the blood of Jesus that speaks a better word than the blood of Abel." The blood of your brother cries out to me from the ground. God said that. What did it say? It said, "Cain is guilty, guilty, guilty." The result is that Cain was cursed for the rest of his life, as were his descendants. The fact is that the blood of 65 million American babies killed in America's abortion mills cry out to God for justice. Those lives are not forgotten, and they're not gone. America is guilty, guilty, guilty. We, the people, the United States of America, is under a curse, and that curse will be released following the rapture of the Church of Jesus Christ. Those 65 million babies are going to be accounted for by the hand of God. They are not forgotten. The blood of Jesus Christ demands our unity. I repeat, the blood circulates through your body every 23 seconds. The Church of Jesus Christ is one body, and it is the blood that unifies the body. The last prayer that Jesus prayed on this earth, Father, I pray that they, the church, may be one, even as you and I are one. Let me tell you that denominations divide. For all of their good works, if they fought the devil as hard as they fought each other, we would have had world revival a long time ago. Doctrines divide. The blood unifies. Racial issues divide. The blood unifies. There is no white church. There is no black church. There is no brown church. There is only the blood-bought church of Jesus Christ. The blood testifies to our relationship with each other. When you receive the Holy Communion, you become related to every person in this church or in the world who lifts that cup and says, Jesus is Lord of my life. Ladies and gentlemen, if we could all get together, we could turn this country around overnight. Look at the scarlet stream of blood that flows through the sacred scripture. The stream begins at the gates of Genesis, and it flows all the way through the holy text. It begins with Cain and Abel in Hebrews 11:4, saying that by faith Abel offered an acceptable sacrifice. It was a lamb because it pleased God, because that's what God required. That was the will of God. Listen to me. You can never go wrong doing the will of God. And the will of God and the word of God are always the same. People say, I would like to know the will of God. Here it is. Joseph, with his coat of many colors, was sold into slavery in Egypt, and he was sent to prison because he was falsely accused of rape. He became prime minister, and he brought his brothers and father, Jacob, to live in the rich lands of Goshen. Goshen in Egypt was the rich farming sector of the country. That family of 70 became a family of almost 2 million people, but they were slaves. How did they get set free? They got set free by the shedding of blood. The blood of a spotless lamb sprinkled over the door, on the sides of the door, on the trough that was at the foot of the door. It's called the Passover. The house was sealed by the blood of a spotless male lamb that had been tied to their door for 3 days so that they could get to know that lamb. And it just wasn't someone's lamb, it was their lamb. God said, when I see the blood, I will pass over you. The blood is your protection. The blood will never lose its power. The blood is our Passover. What can wash away my sin? Nothing but the blood of Jesus. What can make me whole again? Nothing but the blood of Jesus. Oh, precious is the flow that makes me white as snow. No other fount I know. Nothing, nothing, nothing, nothing but the blood of Jesus. Give the Lord praise in the house. In the Old Testament, the first covenant, virtually everything was necessary. Every divine rite was necessarily required blood for the consecration of a house, for the consecration of a priest, for the birth of a child, for the repentance of sin, for the festivals, the blood covenant in contracts. Most of the furniture in the temple was consecrated by blood. Each rite demanded a sacrificial lamb with these qualifications: a young male lamb, spotless, without blemish, that was checked by the high priest. So how does the New Testament begin? Behold the Lamb of God that taketh away the sins of the world. He was and he is the spotless male lamb, without blemish, pure, holy, destined to die. He was our scapegoat. When he died, my sins were gone and your sins were gone, never to be remembered, buried in the deepest sea. Hallelujah for the blood of Jesus Christ. At the Lord's Supper, the scarlet stream continues. Jesus said to his disciples sitting around the table, "This cup is the New Testament in my blood that was shed for you and for many for the remission of sin. Drink ye all of it. Drink ye all of it." At Calvary, the lamb was led to the slaughter. The scarlet stream of blood trickled from that cross through every book of the New Testament. That scarlet stream of blood continued rolling through the ages and dispensation, cleansing men of sin. Its crimson flow bathed my soul. It changed my life as a teenager and made me a new creature in Christ Jesus. Without the shedding of blood, there is no remission. No remission. The blood of the cross is special blood. The blood shed at the cross was the blood of God. The virgin-born Son of God, conceived by the Holy Spirit to avoid the virus of Adam, so that his blood was absolutely pure. This is a theological X-spot in the history of man. Mary's blood was not in the veins of Jesus. Mary's blood came from Adam. It was toxic. God's blood was in Jesus, so that when he went to the cross, his blood was pure blood that saved you and you and you and me. When Solomon dedicated the temple and he slaughtered 22,000 oxen, think about that, and 120,000 sheep, millions of dollars worth of livestock. The blood ran out of the temple in a stream that had been dug in the floor so that it could get outside. But it was not that blood. All of that blood could not redeem one person. When Solomon dedicated the temple, not the blood shed when Herod slew the babies 2 years of age and under, not the blood of helpless children snatched from the arms of their mother. Not the blood shed when Joseph's brothers took his coat of many colors and baptized it in goat's blood and deceived their father Jacob, saying, "Joseph is dead." It was not that blood. Not the blood shed in the destruction of Jerusalem in 70 AD when Titus destroyed that city and 1 million Jewish people were slaughtered defending the temple. Not that blood. What blood? The only blood that can remove the stain of sin from your soul is the priceless blood of the Lamb of God, that blood. The blood that flows through Emmanuel's veins at the cross, that blood. The blood that cleanses from all unrighteousness, that blood. The blood that terrifies Satan and his legions, that blood. The blood that conquers every disease in the human body, that blood. The blood that sets the captive free from fear, from guilt, from condemnation. Thank you, Father, for the blood of Jesus Christ, the precious blood. Give him praise. Give him glory in this house. The blood of Christ is the only road to redemption. Now, why did I say that? Because there are lots of people, some of them pastors of churches, saying we're all on different roads going to the same place. Wrong. Wrong, wrong. Without the shedding of blood, there is no remission of sin. That's God's law. That's not my law. You can't change that law. You can change your opinion, but you can't change anything else. There is no other way to forgiveness. One man says, "Is God's heart so hard that he will not show mercy when he sees me cry on the day of judgment, that I may weep and prevail on God through my tears to forgive me?" The answer is no. Without the shedding of blood, there is no remission of sin. Will God forgive me for being kind to the poor and for giving my money to feed orphans? The answer is no. The Bible answer is, without the shedding of blood, there is no remission of sins. If you give your body to be burned, God will reject the ashes because you're not worthy of the kingdom by what you do. It's what Jesus Christ has done for you that makes it possible for you to get to heaven. And then there comes the man that says, but if we give ourselves zealously to some fraternal order, will not God forgive us? No. He showed me his left hand. It had one of those fraternal rings that you often see. He said, what do you think of that? I said, is your other hand saved? He was disappointed. The answer is, without the shedding of blood, there is no remission. No means no. Not maybe. No remission. Question 4, if we observe the golden rule, will not God forgive us for our obeying the golden rule? The text is plain. There is no remission without the shedding of blood. Listen to me. The golden rule without Christ is the license to sin. Do unto others as you would have them do unto you. Without Christ in your heart, the golden rule is nonsense. What can wash away my sin, said with me? Nothing but the blood of Jesus. What can make me whole again? Nothing but the blood of Jesus. Oh, precious is the flow that makes me white as snow. No other fount I know. Nothing, nothing, nothing but the blood of Jesus. Hallelujah to the Lamb of God. In Exodus 12, we read that on the night of the death angel passing through Egypt, executing judgment upon the firstborn where there was no lamb's blood over the door. He kept the promises that he made to the children of Israel, and the blood shall be for you a token upon the houses where you are. When I see the blood, I will pass over you. The blood on the doorpost kept the death angel away from the houses of Israel. Again, it was the Passover. But had they put jewels on the side post and diamonds in the door, it would not have stopped the death angel. Had they put rubies that gleamed like flames for a doorknob, it would not have stopped the death angel. Had diamonds shone like miniature suns from every side of that porch, it would not have stopped the death angel. Had silver and gold covered the front porch in layers, it would not have stopped the death angel. What would stop the death angel? One drop of lamb's blood. When I see the blood, I will pass over you. Have you placed the blood of Christ on the doorpost of your soul? No? Then you're lost. You're defenseless against Satan and demon powers. You're controlled by the curse of sin. You are one heartbeat from the gates of hell. I can't say that any cleaner than that. His blood puts all men on the same level. What mountains of pride and conceit are brought low? The fact that there is not remission of sin without the shedding of blood makes all people equal before God. It puts the slave eating rabbits in the jungle with a millionaire eating canvas-backed duck in the Waldorf Astoria in New York. No matter how rich, how educated, how honored, how celebrated, how powerful you may think you are, you will not get into heaven without the blood of the cross covering your soul. The blood is eternal. Without the shedding of blood, there is no remission of sin in this world or the world to come. You're saying, Pastor, why are you preaching like this? Let me answer with the words of the prophet Elijah. Ezekiel 3, 18 and 19 says, when I say to the wicked, Elijah the speaker, you shall surely die, speaking of their sin, and you give him no warning, nor speak to warn the wicked from his wicked ways to save his life, that same wicked person shall die in their iniquity, but his blood will I require at your hands. You hear that last phrase? That means when I get in this pulpit, Pastor Matt gets in this pulpit, and we preach a sermon that is less than true, the blood of the people that hear that sermon is on our head when we face God. That's why I'm not afraid of you, but I am terrified of a God who has all power to destroy me. If I fail to warn you, Elijah continues, but if you warn the wicked and he does not turn from his wickedness, nor from his wicked way, he shall die in his iniquity. But you are innocent because you have delivered your soul. The point, if I fail to warn you, your blood is on my hands. If I warned you and you reject the Lord, it's on you. And how is it with you? Look deeply into your own soul. As we stand together as a congregation, those of you who are watching by television, don't turn that television off. And say, Pastor, I have not accepted the blood redemption from the cross of Christ. The price that Christ has paid for the redemption of my soul. I have not received him as Savior and Lord. And today I want to do that. If that describes you, slip your hand up right now. Raise your hand. God bless you. God bless you. And God bless you. I want to have this prayer with you. Extend your hand toward the screen. Congregation, repeat the prayer with me. Heavenly Father, in Jesus' name, I ask you to forgive me of my sin.
1: I ask you to forgive me of my sin.
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0: Now today, I choose to serve the Lord Jesus.
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0: As Savior and Lord.
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0: Amen.
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0: You're now a child of God.

And thank the Lord. Amen. God is good. Hallelujah. Hallelujah. And Obadiah, verse number 17. I'm not going to preach. I'm just going to lead you through some prayers and begin to pray for you and release deliverance. We've already had a time of praise and worship. And then the word, of course, also breaks the power of demons and devils. Demons hate worship. They hate the word. They hate the presence of God. Obadiah, verse 17, says, "But upon Mount Zion shall be deliverance, and there shall be holiness, and the house of Jacob shall possess their possessions." And then in verse 21, the last verse of the book, it says, "And saviors," or deliverers, "shall come up on Mount Zion to judge the Mount of Esau, and the kingdom shall be the Lord's." We're doing a lot of teaching on Zion, and one of the characteristics of Zion is deliverance. Verse 17, it says, "Upon Mount Zion shall be deliverance." And then, of course, in verse 21, it says that saviors or deliverers shall come up on Mount Zion. So Zion is not only a place of deliverance, it is also a place of deliverers. God wants every believer to receive deliverance and also to be a deliverer. And then in verse 21, it ties in Mount Zion to the kingdom. It says the kingdom shall be the Lord's. So Zion is also a place of the kingdom, a place of authority, a place of power, a place of deliverance, and a place of deliverers. Many of you have gone through mass deliverance before. I don't think we've ever done it on a Sunday, but we're going to do it this Sunday because I wanted everyone to get a chance to get prayer. And before we do, there's some things we need to pray about. Demons will hold on to anything in your life that they can to remain. And we need to make sure that everything that the enemy would hold on to is eliminated. And we need to be able to say like Jesus, that the prince of this world comes and has nothing in me. No ground to attack, no ground to hold on to. One of the major things that I deal with in praying for people who need deliverance is that first and foremost, you must want to be delivered. You must have a desire to be delivered. You must exercise your will against the enemy. There's nothing the devil can do once you decide and you repent and decide you want to be set free. No matter how difficult your life has been, if you will make a decision now that not only will I be delivered, but deliverance will be a part of my lifestyle. Deliverance is not a one-time event. It's a part of your lifestyle. That whenever you need to be set free from something, you're willing to allow the Lord to take it away from you. And so today we're going to pray for a lot of different things and believe God for deliverance. But first, I need you to agree with me that you will receive deliverance today. And if you're not saved, if you're here today and you're backslidden or you're away from God, the first thing you need to do is you need to repent. The word repent simply means to change the way you think and to turn your life around. Make a decision. Repent and believe the gospel. The gospel is the power of God unto salvation, unto deliverance. The gospel is the good news that Jesus Christ has come. He has died. He was raised again from the dead. He rose again. He ascended. He sits on the right hand of God the Father. And that through his death and resurrection, your sins can be forgiven. And all the powers of hell can be broken off of your life. One of the major things that demons hold on to is sin. If you have sin in your life, demons will be with that sin. And so let's pray this prayer together. I want you to just bow your head and you can close your Bibles and just get ready to say these prayers with me. I'm going to share some things about unforgiveness and breaking curses. But first, we're going to deal with any sin that may be in your life. Repeat after me. Say, "Heavenly Father, I believe that Jesus Christ came and died. I believe that he became sin for me. I believe he took my sins
upon himself on the cross. And because of his blood, my sins are forgiven. I claim the blood of Jesus for cleansing from my sins and all my iniquities. Thank you, Lord, for forgiving me. I repent of anything, any way of thinking, any lifestyle that is contrary to the Word of God. I turn away from it. And I ask you, Heavenly Father, to forgive me for any sin that I've committed, knowingly or unknowingly. I repent. I ask for forgiveness, and I receive cleansing today in Jesus' name. Amen. Now, I want any woman that has had an abortion, I want you to pray this with me. And I want you to do it. We're going to do it in a way that no one has to know that you've ever done this. So let's all pray this together, even if you've never been involved in one. Say this. Say, Heavenly Father, I join my brothers and sisters in repentance for all abortion, any murder that we have committed against unborn children. In the name of Jesus, Lord, forgive our society and forgive us if we have shed innocent blood. I break the curse of murder, the curse of the vagabond, curses of guilt, shame, and condemnation. In the name of Jesus, I rebuke any spirit of death that would follow my life because of an abortion. In the name of Jesus, I renounce these spirits and I command them to leave me in Jesus' name. Now say this with me. Say, Heavenly Father, you said in your word, whosoever shall call upon the name of the Lord, it shall be delivered. I call upon the name of Jesus. I believe that Jesus died on the cross for my sins. I believe that he was buried, and on the third day he rose again. I believe he ascended into heaven and sits on the right hand of God. I believe he is coming again. I confess Jesus as my Lord and Savior. I believe that Jesus is my deliverer. In the name of Jesus, I call upon you, Lord, to deliver me and set me free from any spirit in my life that is operating that is against your will. I break all ungodly soul ties that I have with any person that I've sinned with or been involved with that is not serving you. In the name of Jesus, I loose myself from every assignment of hell, every spirit of darkness. And in the name of Jesus, I tell the enemy, I belong to Jesus. You cannot stay in my life. I remind you that you are defeated. You have been spoiled. Your power has been broken. And through the Holy Ghost, I believe that today I will receive deliverance for my life. I command every hidden spirit that would hide in my life, you must be exposed. You cannot stay. I do not want you. I want to be free. I want to live holy. I want to live clean. I am saved. I am a child of God. You have no right to operate in my body, in my mind, in my soul, and in the area of my life. I renounce you. You cannot stay against my will, but you must leave. In the name of Jesus, I believe today that deliverance is the children's bread. I am a child of God. Deliverance belongs to me. I have a right to it. And by faith, I receive it today in Jesus' name. Amen. How many believe God today? Amen.

Have you walked off track? Have you ran in the right direction but maybe fallen into a pit of depression? Don't worry. God will outstretch His hand as He's doing right now. He will be with you and He won't let you stay there for a moment longer than He will allow. He knows how much your heart can bear. He's with you, and maybe we won't get all the answers until heaven. But the answer is to all our questions, Jesus is Lord and He's faithful. Jesus' blood will never fail you. Hallelujah. Today, if you admit that you have not made your life right with Jesus Christ, today is the day where you pick up the call and you get ready to run, to first stand strong in knowing that you're beautiful, you're God's child, He loves you, He'll be with you, His grace is sufficient, that all things come together for the good for those who love Him, who've been called according to His purpose. You are called, and you today, I hope, will answer. Answer the call, not because that you think you can take the call or endure the race on your own. That's why we give God all the glory. His grace to hear the call and His grace and mercy to run the race. Lord, we thank You for Your amazing grace. We thank You, Lord, that You are God. And You know the things that we carry and we're burdened with. We pray in Jesus' name, You would comfort us and heal us, complete us. Lord, we pray for physical miracles all across this place, but Lord, more than a physical miracle, we pray, Lord God, that our soul would be restored in Your hands and that we'd be carried until eternity. God, we just give You praise for Your word and Your faithfulness right now. God, may You touch the believers, the ones who already have a relationship with You. And if there'd be anyone who feels tired and weary, comfort them, carry them, refresh them. Give them the sight of what You see for the day. The calls You want them to make, the hugs You want them to give, the people You want us to forgive.

Thank you, Jesus, for dying on the cross and raising yourself from the grave. Thank you, God, that you promise that as I believe in you, I will also be raised. Lord, heal my heart. Change me. Fill me with your Holy Spirit, your peace, your comfort, and your joy. I want to know you more each and every day. In Jesus' name I pray. Amen.

Psalm 145, 13 through 19. The Lord is faithful in all his words and kind in all his works. The Lord upholds all who are falling and raises up all who are bowed down. The eyes of all look to you, and you give them their food in due season. You open your hand, you satisfy the desire of every living thing. The Lord is righteous in all his ways and kind in all his works. The Lord is near to all who call on him, to all who call on him in truth. He fulfills the desire of those who fear him. He also hears their cry and saves them. First Corinthians 10, verse 13. No temptation has overtaken you that is not common to man. God is faithful, and he will not let you be tempted beyond your ability. But with the temptation, he will also provide the way of escape, that you may be able to endure it. Second Peter 3, 8 through 9. But do not overlook this one fact, beloved, that with the Lord one day is as a thousand years, and a thousand years as one day. The Lord is not slow to fulfill his promise, as some count slowness, but is patient toward you, not wishing that any should perish, but that all should reach repentance. Matthew 28, 18 through 20. And Jesus came and said to them, "All authority in heaven and on earth has been given to me. Go therefore and make disciples of all nations, baptizing them in the name of the Father and of the Son and of the Holy Spirit, teaching them to observe all that I have commanded you. And behold, I am with you always, to the end of the age." Mark 16, 15 through 18. And he said to them, "Go into all the world and proclaim the gospel to the whole creation. Whoever believes and is baptized will be saved. But whoever does not believe will be condemned. And these signs will accompany those who believe. In my name they will cast out demons, they will speak in new tongues, they will pick up serpents with their hands, and if they drink any deadly poison, it will not hurt them. They will lay their hands on the sick, and they will recover." Second Timothy chapter 4, verse 8. "Henceforth there is laid up for me the crown of righteousness, which the Lord, the righteous judge, will award me on that day. And not only to me, but also to all who have loved his appearing." First Corinthians 6, 14. "And God raised the Lord, and will also raise us up by his power." Second Corinthians 4, 14. "He who raised the Lord Jesus will raise us also with Jesus and bring us with you into his presence." James chapter 1, verse 12. "Blessed is the man who remains steadfast under trial, for when he has stood the test, he will receive the crown of life, which God has promised to those who love him." 1 Peter 4, 1 and 2. "Since therefore Christ suffered in the flesh, arm yourselves with the same way of thinking. For whoever has suffered in the flesh has ceased from sin, so as to live for the rest of the time in the flesh
no longer for human passions, but for the will of God. First John 3:1-3. See what kind of love the Father has given to us, that we should be called children of God. And so we are. The reason why the world does not know us is that it did not know Him. Beloved, we are God's children now, and what we will be has not yet appeared. But we know that when He appears, we shall be like Him, because we shall see Him as He is. And everyone who thus hopes in Him purifies himself as He is pure. Colossians 3:1-4. If then you have been raised with Christ, seek the things that are above, where Christ is, seated at the right hand of God. Set your minds on things that are above, not on things that are on earth. For you have died, and your life is hidden with Christ in God. When Christ, who is your life, appears, then you also will appear with Him in glory. 2 Peter 3:13. But according to His promise, we are waiting for new heavens and a new earth in which righteousness dwells. John 10:9-11. I am the door. If anyone enters by me, he will be saved and will go in and out and find pasture. The thief comes only to steal and kill and destroy. I came that they may have life and have it abundantly. I am the good shepherd. The good shepherd lays down his life for the sheep. Romans 6:22-23. But now that you have been set free from sin and have become slaves of God, the fruit you get leads to sanctification, and its end, eternal life. For the wages of sin is death, but the free gift of God is eternal life in Christ Jesus our Lord. Numbers 23:19. God is not man that He should lie, or a son of man that He should change His mind. Has He said, and will He not do it? Or has He spoken, and will He not fulfill it? Psalm 121. I lift up my eyes to the hills. From where does my help come? My help comes from the Lord, who made heaven and earth. He will not let your foot be moved. He who keeps you will not slumber. Behold, He who keeps Israel will neither slumber nor sleep. The Lord is your keeper. The Lord is your shade on your right hand. The sun shall not strike you by day, nor the moon by night. The Lord will keep you from all evil. He will keep your life. The Lord will keep your going out and your coming in from this time forth and forevermore. Psalm 1:1-3. Blessed is the man who walks not in the counsel of the wicked, nor stands in the way of sinners, nor sits in the seat of scoffers. But his delight is in the law of the Lord, and on His law he meditates day and night. He is like a tree planted by streams of water, that yields its fruit in its season, and its leaf does not wither. In all that he does, he prospers.

Romans chapter 1, 16 through 17. For I am not ashamed of the gospel, for it is the power of God for salvation to everyone who believes, to the Jew first and also to the Greek. For in it the righteousness of God is revealed from faith for faith, as it is written, the righteous shall live by faith. Second Corinthians chapter 1, 3 through 5. Blessed be the God and Father of our Lord Jesus Christ, the Father of mercies and God of all comfort, who comforts us in all our affliction, so that we may be able to comfort those who are in any affliction with the comfort with which we ourselves are comforted by God. For as we share abundantly in Christ's sufferings, so through Christ we share abundantly in comfort too. Second Corinthians chapter 5, verse 17. Therefore, if anyone is in Christ, he is a new creation. The old has passed away. Behold, the new has come. John chapter 10, 27 through 30. My sheep hear my voice, and I know them, and they follow me. I give them eternal life, and they will never perish, and no one will snatch them out of my hand. My Father, who has given them to me, is greater than all, and no one is able to snatch them out of the Father's hand. I and the Father are one. Acts chapter 1, 7 through 8. It is not for you to know times or seasons that the Father has fixed by his own authority. But you will receive power when the Holy Spirit comes upon you, and you will be my witnesses in Jerusalem and in all Judea and Samaria and to the end of the earth. 2 Corinthians chapter 1, 20 through 22. For all the promises of God find their yes in him. That is why it is through him that we utter our amen to God for his glory. And it is God who establishes us with you in Christ, and has anointed us, and who has also put his seal on us, and given us his Spirit in our hearts as a guarantee. Acts chapter 2, 38 through 39. And Peter said to them, repent and be baptized, every one of you, in the name of Jesus Christ, for the forgiveness of your sins. And you will receive the gift of the Holy Spirit. For the promise is for you and for your children, and for all who are far off, everyone whom the Lord our God calls to himself. Deuteronomy 26, 17 through 19. You have declared today that the Lord is your God, and that you will walk in his ways, and keep his statutes and his commandments and his rules, and will obey his voice. And the Lord has declared today that you are a people for his treasured possession, as he has promised you, and that you are to keep all his commandments, and that he will set you in praise and in fame and in honor high above all nations that he has made, and that you shall be a people holy to the Lord your God, as he promised. Hebrews chapter 10, 19 through 23. Therefore, brothers,
Since we have confidence to enter the holy places by the blood of Jesus, by the new and living way that he opened for us through the curtain, that is through his flesh, and since we have a great priest over the house of God, let us draw near with a true heart in full assurance of faith, with our hearts sprinkled clean from an evil conscience and our bodies washed with pure water. Let us hold fast the confession of our hope without wavering, for he who promised is faithful. Exodus 14:13-14. And Moses said to the people, "Fear not, stand firm, and see the salvation of the Lord, which he will work for you today. For the Egyptians whom you see today, you shall never see again. The Lord will fight for you, and you have only to be silent." Isaiah 43:1-3. But now, thus says the Lord, he who created you, O Jacob, he who formed you, O Israel, fear not, for I have redeemed you. I have called you by name. You are mine. When you pass through the waters, I will be with you, and through the rivers, they shall not overwhelm you. When you walk through fire, you shall not be burned, and the flame shall not consume you. For I am the Lord your God, the Holy One of Israel, your Savior. Isaiah 54:10. For the mountains may depart, and the hills be removed, but my steadfast love shall not depart from you, and my covenant of peace shall not be removed, says the Lord, who has compassion on you. Isaiah 54:13-14. All your children shall be taught by the Lord, and great shall be the peace of your children. In righteousness you shall be established. You shall be far from oppression, for you shall not fear, and from terror, for it shall not come near you. And great shall be the peace of your children. In righteousness you shall be established. You shall be far from oppression, for you shall not fear, and from terror, for it shall not come near you. Isaiah 54:13-14. No weapon that is fashioned against you shall succeed, and you shall refute every tongue that rises against you in judgment. This is the heritage of the servants of the Lord, and their vindication from me, declares the Lord. Isaiah 58:6-12. Is not this the fast that I choose? To loose the bonds of wickedness, to undo the straps of the yoke, to let the oppressed go free, and to break every yoke? Is it not to share your bread with the hungry and bring the homeless poor into your house? When you see the naked, to cover him, and not to hide yourself from your own flesh? Then shall your light break forth like the dawn, and your healing shall spring up speedily. Your righteousness shall go before you. The glory of the Lord shall be your rear guard. Then you shall call, and the Lord will answer. You shall cry, and he will say, "Here I am." If you take away the yoke from your midst,
the pointing of the finger and speaking wickedness. If you pour yourself out for the hungry and satisfy the desire of the afflicted, then shall your light rise in the darkness, and your gloom be as the noonday. And the Lord will guide you continually and satisfy your desire in scorched places and make your bones strong. And you shall be like a watered garden, like a spring of water whose waters do not fail. And your ancient ruins shall be rebuilt. You shall raise up the foundations of many generations. You shall be called the repairer of the breach, the restorer of streets to dwell in. James 1:2-5. Count it all joy, my brothers, when you meet trials of various kinds. For you know that the testing of your faith produces steadfastness. And let steadfastness have its full effect, that you may be perfect and complete, lacking in nothing. If any of you lacks wisdom, let him ask God, who gives generously to all without reproach, and it will be given him. James 4:7-8, and verse 10. Submit yourselves therefore to God. Resist the devil, and he will flee from you. Draw near to God, and he will draw near to you. Humble yourselves before the Lord, and he will exalt you. First John 1:9. If we confess our sins, he is faithful and just to forgive us our sins and to cleanse us from all unrighteousness. 2 Chronicles 7:14-16. If my people who are called by my name humble themselves and pray and seek my face and turn from their wicked ways, then I will hear from heaven and will forgive their sin and heal their land. Now my eyes will be open and my ears attentive to the prayer that is made in this place. For now I have chosen and consecrated this house, that my name may be there forever. My eyes and my heart will be there for all time. Deuteronomy 31:6-8. Be strong and courageous. Do not fear or be in dread of them, for it is the Lord your God who goes with you. He will not leave you or forsake you. Then Moses summoned Joshua and said to him in the sight of all Israel, be strong and courageous. For you shall go with this people into the land that the Lord has sworn to their fathers to give them, and you shall put them in possession of it. It is the Lord who goes before you. He will be with you. He will not leave you or forsake you. Do not fear or be dismayed. Jeremiah 29:11-14. For I know the plans I have for you, declares the Lord. Plans for welfare and not for evil, to give you a future and a hope. Then you will call upon me and come and pray to me, and I will hear you. You will seek me and find me, when you seek me with all your heart. I will be found by you, declares the Lord. John 3:16-17.
For God so loved the world that he gave his only Son, that whoever believes in him should not perish, but have eternal life. For God did not send his Son into the world to condemn the world, but in order that the world might be saved through him. John chapter 8, 34 through 36. Jesus answered them, "Truly, truly, I say to you, everyone who practices sin is a slave to sin. The slave does not remain in the house forever. The Son remains forever. So if the Son sets you free, you will be free indeed." Malachi chapter 3, 10 through 12. "Bring the full tithe into the storehouse, that there may be food in my house, and thereby put me to the test, says the Lord of hosts, if I will not open the windows of heaven for you and pour down for you a blessing until there is no more need. I will rebuke the devourer for you, so that it will not destroy the fruits of your soil, and your vine in the field shall not fail to bear, says the Lord of hosts. Then all nations will call you blessed, for you will be a land of delight, says the Lord of hosts." Mark chapter 11, 22 through 26. And Jesus answered them, "Have faith in God. Truly I say to you, whoever says to this mountain, 'Be taken up and thrown into the sea,' and does not doubt in his heart, but believes that what he says will come to pass, it will be done for him. Therefore I tell you, whatever you ask in prayer, believe that you have received it, and it will be yours. And whenever you stand praying, forgive if you have anything against anyone, so that your Father also who is in heaven may forgive you your trespasses." Joshua chapter 1, 6 through 9. "Be strong and courageous, for you shall cause this people to inherit the land that I swore to their fathers to give them. Only be strong and very courageous, being careful to do according to all the law that Moses, my servant, commanded you. Do not turn from it to the right hand or to the left, that you may have good success wherever you go. This book of the law shall not depart from your mouth, but you shall meditate on it day and night, so that you may be careful to do according to all that is written in it. For then you will make your way prosperous, and then you will have good success. Have I not commanded you? Be strong and courageous. Do not be frightened, and do not be dismayed, for the Lord your God is with you wherever you go." Philippians chapter 4, 19 through 20. "And my God will supply every need of yours according to his riches and glory in Christ Jesus. To our God and Father be glory forever and ever. Amen." Psalm chapter 37, 3 through 11. "Trust in the Lord and do good. Dwell in the land
and befriend faithfulness. Delight yourself in the Lord, and He will give you the desires of your heart. Commit your way to the Lord. Trust in Him, and He will act. He will bring forth your righteousness as the light, and your justice as the noonday. Be still before the Lord, and wait patiently for Him. Fret not yourself over the one who prospers in his way, over the man who carries out evil devices. Refrain from anger and forsake wrath. Fret not yourself. It tends only to evil. For the evildoers shall be cut off, but those who wait for the Lord shall inherit the land. In just a little while, the wicked will be no more. Though you look carefully at his place, he will not be there. But the meek shall inherit the land and delight themselves in abundant peace. Psalm chapter 50, 14 through 15. Offer to God a sacrifice of thanksgiving, and perform your vows to the Most High, and call upon me in the day of trouble. I will deliver you, and you shall glorify me.

Revelation chapter 2, 5 through 7. Remember therefore from where you have fallen. Repent and do the works you did at first. If not, I will come to you and remove your lampstand from its place, unless you repent. Yet this you have. You hate the works of the Nicolaitans, which I also hate. He who has an ear, let him hear what the Spirit says to the churches. To the one who conquers, I will grant to eat of the tree of life, which is in the paradise of God. Revelation chapter 2, 10 through 11. Be faithful unto death, and I will give you the crown of life. He who has an ear, let him hear what the Spirit says to the churches. The one who conquers will not be hurt by the second death. Revelation chapter 2, verse 17. He who has an ear, let him hear what the Spirit says to the churches. To the one who conquers, I will give some of the hidden manna, and I will give him a white stone with a new name written on the stone that no one knows except the one who receives it. Revelation chapter 2, 26 through 29. The one who conquers and who keeps my works until the end, to him I will give authority over the nations, and he will rule them with a rod of iron, as when earthen pots are broken in pieces, even as I myself have received authority from my Father, and I will give him the morning star. He who has an ear, let him hear what the Spirit says to the churches. Revelation chapter 3, verse 5. The one who conquers will be clothed thus in white garments, and I will never blot out his name from the book of life. I will confess his name before my Father and before his angels. He who has an ear, let him hear what the Spirit says to the churches. Revelation chapter 3, 10 through 13. Because you have kept my word about patient endurance, I will keep you from the hour of trial that is coming on the whole world, to try those who dwell on the earth. I am coming soon. Hold fast what you have, so that no one may seize your crown. The one who conquers, I will make him a pillar in the temple of my God. Never shall he go out of it. And I will write on him the name of my God and the name of the city of my God, the New Jerusalem, which comes down from my God out of heaven, and my own new name. He who has an ear, let him hear what the Spirit says to the churches. Revelation chapter 3, 20 through 22. Behold, I stand at the door and knock. If anyone hears my voice and opens the door, I will come in to him and eat with him, and he with me. The one who conquers, I will grant him to sit with me on my throne, as I also conquered and sat down with my Father on his throne. He who has an ear, let him hear what the Spirit says to the churches. First Peter chapter 3, 10 through 12.
Whoever desires to love life and see good days, let him keep his tongue from evil and his lips from speaking deceit. Let him turn away from evil and do good. Let him seek peace and pursue it. For the eyes of the Lord are on the righteous, and his ears are open to their prayer. But the face of the Lord is against those who do evil. Philippians chapter 4, 4 through 9. Rejoice in the Lord always. Again, I will say, rejoice. Let your reasonableness be known to everyone. Rejoice. Let your reasonableness be known to everyone. The Lord is at hand.

any excellence, if there is anything worthy of praise, think about these things. What you have learned and received and heard and seen in me, practice these things, and the God of peace will be with you. Psalm chapter 34, 15 through 19. The eyes of the Lord are toward the righteous, and his ears toward their cry. The face of the Lord is against those who do evil, to cut off the memory of them from the earth. When the righteous cry for help, the Lord hears and delivers them out of all their troubles. The Lord is near to the brokenhearted and saves the crushed in spirit. Many are the afflictions of the righteous, but the Lord delivers him out of them all. Jeremiah chapter 33, 2 through 3. Thus says the Lord who made the earth, the Lord who formed it to establish it, the Lord is his name. Call to me and I will answer you and will tell you great and hidden things that you have not known. Jeremiah chapter 33, verse 6. Behold, I will bring it health and cure, and I will cure them, and I will reveal to them abundance of peace and truth. Isaiah 41, 10 through 13. Fear not, for I am with you. Be not dismayed, for I am your God. I will strengthen you. I will help you. I will uphold you with my righteous right hand. Behold, all who are incensed against you shall be put to shame and confounded. Those who strive against you shall be as nothing and shall perish. You shall seek those who contend with you, but you shall not find them. Those who war against you shall be as nothing at all. For I, the Lord your God, hold your right hand. It is I who say to you, fear not. I am the one who helps you. Isaiah 40, 27 through 31. Why do you say, O Jacob, and speak, O Israel, my way is hidden from the Lord, and my right is disregarded by my God? Have you not known? Have you not heard? The Lord is the everlasting God, the creator of the ends of the earth. He does not faint or grow weary. His understanding is unsearchable. He gives power to the faint, and to him who has no might, he increases strength. Even youths shall faint and be weary, and young men shall fall exhausted. But they who wait for the Lord shall renew their strength. They shall mount up with wings like eagles. They shall run and not be weary. They shall walk and not faint. Matthew chapter 11, 28 through 30. Come to me, all who labor and are heavily burdened, and I will give you rest. Take my yoke upon you and learn from me, for I am gentle and humble in heart, and you will find rest for your souls. For my yoke is easy and my burden is light.
Psalm 91. He who dwells in the secret place of the Most High will rest in the shadow of the Almighty. I will say of Yahweh, He is my refuge and my fortress, my God in whom I trust. For He will deliver you from the snare of the fowler and from the deadly pestilence. He will cover you with His feathers. Under His wings you will take refuge. His faithfulness is your shield and rampart. You shall not be afraid of the terror by night, nor of the arrow that flies by day, nor of the pestilence that walks in darkness, nor of the destruction that wastes at noonday. 1,000 may fall at your side, and 10,000 at your right hand, but it will not come near you. You will only look with your eyes and see the recompense of the wicked. Because you have made Yahweh your refuge and the Most High your dwelling place, no evil shall happen to you, neither shall any plague come near your dwelling. For He will put His angels in charge of you to guard you in all your ways. They will bear you up in their hands so that you won't dash your foot against a stone. You will tread on the lion and the cobra. You will trample the young lion and the serpent underfoot. Because He has set His love on me, therefore I will deliver him. I will set him on high because he has known my name. He will call on me and I will answer him. I will be with him in trouble. I will deliver him and honor him. I will satisfy him with long life and show him my salvation. Romans chapter 8, 16 through 18. The Spirit Himself testifies with our spirit that we are children of God. And if children, then heirs, heirs of God, and joint heirs with Christ, if indeed we suffer with Him, that we may also be glorified with Him. For I consider that the sufferings of this present time are not worthy to be compared with the glory which will be revealed toward us. John chapter 14, 25 through 27. These things I have spoken to you while I am still with you. But the Helper, the Holy Spirit, whom the Father will send in my name, He will teach you all things and bring to your remembrance all that I have said to you. Peace I leave with you. My peace I give to you. Not as the world gives do I give to you. Let not your hearts be troubled, neither let them be afraid. Romans chapter 5, 1 through 5. Therefore, since we have been justified by faith, we have peace with God through our Lord Jesus Christ. Through Him, we have also obtained access by faith into this grace in which we stand, and we rejoice in hope of the glory of God. Not only that, but we rejoice in our sufferings, knowing that suffering produces endurance, and endurance produces character, and character produces hope, and hope does not put us to shame, because God's love has been poured into our hearts through the Holy Spirit who has been given to us. Second Corinthians chapter 13, verse 11. Finally, brothers, rejoice. Aim for restoration. Comfort one another. Agree with one another. Live in peace, and the God of love and peace will be with you.
Isaiah chapter 53, verse 5. But he was wounded for our transgressions. He was crushed for our iniquities. Upon him was the chastisement that brought us peace, and with his stripes we are healed. Psalm chapter 37, verse 37. Mark the blameless and behold the upright, for there is a future for the man of peace. Hebrews chapter 12, verse 11. For the moment, all discipline seems painful rather than pleasant, but later it yields the peaceful fruit of righteousness to those who have been trained by it. Matthew chapter 6, 25 through 33. Therefore I tell you, do not be anxious about your life, what you will eat or what you will drink, nor about your body, what you will put on. Is not life more than food, and the body more than clothing? Look at the birds of the air. They neither sow nor reap, nor gather into barns, and yet your heavenly Father feeds them. Are you not of more value than they? And which of you, by being anxious, can add a single hour to his span of life? And why are you anxious about clothing? Consider the lilies of the field, how they grow. They neither toil nor spin. Yet I tell you, even Solomon in all his glory was not arrayed like one of these. But if God so clothes the grass of the field, which today is alive and tomorrow is thrown into the oven, will he not much more clothe you, O you of little faith? Therefore, do not be anxious, saying, what shall we eat, or what shall we drink, or what shall we wear? For the Gentiles seek after these things, and your heavenly Father knows that you need them all. But seek first the kingdom of God and his righteousness, and all these things will be added to you.

Psalm chapter 126, 5 through 6. Those who sow in tears shall reap with shouts of joy. He who goes out weeping, bearing the seed for sowing, shall come home with shouts of joy, bringing his sheaves with him. Psalm 16, 5 through 11. The Lord is my chosen portion and my cup. You hold my lot. The lines have fallen for me in pleasant places. Indeed, I have a beautiful inheritance. I bless the Lord who gives me counsel. In the night also my heart instructs me. I have set the Lord always before me. Because he is at my right hand, I shall not be shaken. Therefore my heart is glad, and my whole being rejoices. My flesh also dwells secure. For you will not abandon my soul to Sheol, or let your Holy One see corruption. You make known to me the path of life. In your presence there's fullness of joy. At your right hand are pleasures forevermore. John 16:33. I have said these things to you, that in me you may have peace. In the world you will have tribulation, but take heart. I have overcome the world. First Peter chapter 5, 6 through 7. Humble yourselves, therefore, under the mighty hand of God, so that at the proper time he may exalt you, casting all your anxieties on him, because he cares for you.

Lamentations 3:22-23. The steadfast love of the Lord never ceases. His mercies never come to an end. They are new every morning. Great is your faithfulness. Psalm 32:7-10. You are a hiding place for me. You preserve me from trouble. You surround me with shouts of deliverance. Many are the sorrows of the wicked, but steadfast love surrounds the one who trusts in the Lord. Jeremiah 17:7-8. Blessed is the man who trusts in the Lord, whose trust is the Lord. He is like a tree planted by water that sends out its roots by the stream and does not fear when heat comes, for its leaves remain green and is not anxious in the year of drought, for it does not cease to bear fruit. Romans 8:26-30. Likewise, the Spirit helps us in our weakness, for we do not know what to pray for as we ought. But the Spirit Himself intercedes for us with groanings too deep for words. And he who searches hearts knows what is the mind of the Spirit, because the Spirit intercedes for the saints according to the will of God. And we know that for those who love God, all things work together for good, for those who are called according to his purpose. For those whom he foreknew, he also predestined to be conformed to the image of his Son, in order that he might be the firstborn among many brothers. And those whom he predestined, he also called. And those whom he called, he also justified. And those whom he justified, he also glorified. Romans chapter 8:35-39. Who shall separate us from the love of Christ? Shall tribulation, or distress, or persecution, or famine, or nakedness, or danger, or sword? As it is written, for your sake we are being killed all day long. We are regarded as sheep to be slaughtered. No, in all these things we are more than conquerors through him who loved us. For I am sure that neither death nor life, nor angels nor rulers, nor things present nor things to come, nor powers, nor height nor depth, nor anything else in all creation will be able to separate us from the love of God in Christ Jesus our Lord. Romans 10:9-13. If you confess with your mouth that Jesus is Lord, and believe in your heart that God raised him from the dead, you will be saved. For with the heart one believes and is justified, and with the mouth one confesses and is saved. For the scripture says, everyone who believes in him will not be put to shame. For there is no distinction between Jew and Greek, for the same Lord is Lord of all, bestowing his riches on all who call on him. For everyone who calls on the name of the Lord
will be saved. Psalm chapter 9:9-12. The Lord is a stronghold for the oppressed, a stronghold in times of trouble. And those who know your name put their trust in you. For you, O Lord, have not forsaken those who seek you. Sing praises to the Lord, who sits enthroned in Zion. Tell among the peoples his deeds, for he who avenges blood is mindful of them. He does not forget the cry of the afflicted. Proverbs 3:1-12. My son, do not forget my teaching, but let your heart keep my commands. For length of days and years of life and peace they will add to you. Let not steadfast love and faithfulness forsake you. Bind them around your neck. Write them on the tablet of your heart. So you will find favor and good success in the sight of God and man. Trust in the Lord with all your heart, and do not lean on your own understanding. In all your ways, acknowledge him, and he will make straight your paths. Be not wise in your own eyes. Fear the Lord and turn away from evil. It will be healing to your flesh and refreshment to your bones. Honor the Lord with your wealth and with the first fruits of all your produce. Then your barns will be filled with plenty, and your vats will be bursting with wine. My son, do not despise the Lord's discipline or be weary of his reproof. For the Lord reproves him who he loves, as a father the son in whom he delights. James 5:13-16. Is anyone among you suffering? Let him pray. Is anyone cheerful? Let him sing praise. Is anyone among you sick? Let him call for the elders of the church and let them pray over him, anointing him with oil in the name of the Lord. And the prayer of faith will save the one who is sick, and the Lord will raise him up. And if he has committed sins, he will be forgiven. Therefore, confess your sins to one another and pray for one another that you may be healed. The prayer of a righteous person has great power as it is working. Matthew 7:7-11. Ask, and it will be given to you. Seek, and you will find. Knock, and it will be opened to you. For everyone who asks receives, and the one who seeks finds, and to the one who knocks it will be opened. Or which one of you, if his son asks him for bread, will give him a stone? Or if he asks for a fish, will give him a serpent? If you then, who are evil, know how to give good gifts to your children, how much more will your Father who is in heaven give good things to those who ask him? Psalm 103:1-12. Bless the Lord, O my soul, and all that is within me. Bless his holy name. Bless the Lord, O my soul,
and forget not all his benefits, who forgives all your iniquity, who heals all your diseases, who redeems your life from the pit, who crowns you with steadfast love and mercy, who satisfies you with good so that your youth is renewed like the eagles. The Lord works righteousness and justice for all who are oppressed. He made known his ways to Moses, his acts to the people of Israel. The Lord is merciful and gracious, slow to anger and abounding in steadfast love. He will not always chide, nor will he keep his anger forever. He does not deal with us according to our sins, nor repay us according to our iniquities. For as high as the heavens are above the earth, so great is his steadfast love toward those who fear him. As far as the east is from the west, so far does he remove our transgressions from us. As a father shows compassion to his children, so the Lord shows compassion to those who fear him. Psalm 107, 13 through 16. Then they cried to the Lord in their trouble, and he delivered them from their distress. He brought them out of darkness and the shadow of death, and burst their bonds apart. Let them thank the Lord for his steadfast love, for his wondrous works to the children of man. For he shatters the doors of bronze and cuts into the bars of iron. John 14, 1 through 7. Let not your hearts be troubled. Believe in God. Believe also in me. In my Father's house are many rooms. If it were not so, would I have told you that I go to prepare a place for you? And if I go and prepare a place for you, I will come again and will take you to myself, that where I am, you may also be. And you know the way to where I am going. Thomas said to him, Lord, we do not know where you're going. How can we know the way? Jesus said to him, I am the way, and the truth, and the life. No one comes to the Father except through me. If you had known me, you would have known my Father also. From now on, you do know him and have seen him. John 14, 12 through 21. Truly, truly I say to you, whoever believes in me will also do the works that I do, and greater works than these will he do, because I am going to the Father. Whatever you ask in my name, this I will do, that the Father may be glorified in the Son. If you ask me anything in my name, I will do it. If you love me, you will keep my commandments. And I will ask the Father, and he will give you another helper to be with you forever, even the Spirit of truth, whom the world cannot receive because it neither sees him nor knows him. You know him, for he dwells with you and will be in you. I will not leave you as orphans. I will come to you. Yet a little while and the world will see me no more. But you will see me. Because I live, you also will live. In that day you will know that I am in my Father, and you in me, and I in you. Whoever has my commandments and keeps them, he it is who loves me. And he who loves me will be loved by my Father,
and I will love him and manifest myself to him. Mark 10, 27 through 31. Jesus looked at them and said, "With man it is impossible, but not with God. For all things are possible with God." Peter began to say to him, "See, we have left everything and followed you." Jesus said, "Truly, I say to you, there is no one who has left house or brothers or sisters or mother or father or children or lands for my sake and for the gospel, who will not receive 100-fold now in this time, houses and brothers and sisters and mothers and children and lands, with persecutions and in the age to come eternal life. But many who are first will be last, and the last will be first." Matthew 24, 12 through 13. "And because lawlessness will be increased, the love of many will grow cold. But the one who endures to the end will be saved." John chapter 15, 1 through 11. "I am the true vine, and my Father is the vine dresser. Every branch in me that does not bear fruit, he takes away. And every branch that does bear fruit, he prunes, that it may bear more fruit. Already you are clean because of the word that I have spoken to you. Abide in me, and I in you. As the branch cannot bear fruit by itself, unless it abides in the vine, neither can you, unless you abide in me. I am the vine, you are the branches. Whoever abides in me and I in him, he it is that bears much fruit. For apart from me, you can do nothing. If anyone does not abide in me, he is thrown away like a branch and withers. And the branches are gathered, thrown into the fire and burned. If you abide in me and my words abide in you, ask whatever you wish, and it will be done for you. By this my Father is glorified, that you bear much fruit, and so prove to be my disciples. As the Father has loved me, so have I loved you. Abide in my love. If you keep my commandments, you will abide in my love, just as I have kept my Father's commandments and abide in his love. These things I have spoken to you, that my joy may be in you and that your joy may be full." 2 Peter 1, 3 through 11. "His divine power has granted to us all things that pertain to life and godliness, through the knowledge of him who called us to his own glory and excellence, by which he granted to us his precious and very great promises, so that through them you may become partakers of the divine nature, having escaped from the corruption that is in the world because of sinful desire. For this very reason, make every effort to supplement your faith with virtue, and virtue with knowledge, and knowledge with self-control, and self-control with steadfastness, and steadfastness with godliness, and godliness with brotherly affection, and brotherly affection with love. For if these qualities are yours and are increasing, they keep you from being ineffective or unfruitful in the knowledge of our Lord Jesus Christ. For whoever lacks these qualities is so nearsighted that he is blind, having forgotten that he was cleansed from his former sins. Therefore, brothers, be all the more diligent to confirm your calling and election.
For if you practice these qualities, you will never fall. For in this way there will be richly provided for you an entrance into the eternal kingdom of our Lord and Savior Jesus Christ. Job 36:10-11. He opens their ears to instruction and commands that they return from iniquity. If they listen and serve him, they complete their days in prosperity and their years in pleasantness. Psalm 46:1-7. God is our refuge and strength, a very present help in trouble. Therefore, we will not fear though the earth gives way, though the mountains be moved into the heart of the sea, though its waters roar and foam, though the mountains tremble at its swelling. There is a river whose streams make glad the city of God, the holy habitation of the Most High. God is in the midst of her. She shall not be moved. God will help her when morning dawns. The nations rage, the kingdoms totter. He utters his voice, the earth melts. The Lord of hosts is with us. The God of Jacob is our fortress. Romans chapter 6:5-14. For if we have been united with him in a death like his, we shall certainly be united with him in a resurrection like his. We know that our old self was crucified with him in order that the body of sin might be brought to nothing, so that we would no longer be enslaved to sin. For one who has died has been set free from sin. Now, if we have died with Christ, we believe that we will also live with him. We know that Christ, being raised from the dead, will never die again. Death no longer has dominion over him. For the death he died to sin once for all. But the life he lives to God. So you also must consider yourselves dead to sin and alive to God in Christ Jesus. Let not sin, therefore, reign in your mortal body to make you obey its passions. Do not present your members to sin as instruments for unrighteousness, but present yourselves to God as those who have been brought from death to life, and your members to God as instruments for righteousness. For sin will have no dominion over you, since you are not under law, but under grace.

Psalm 147, 1 through 6. Praise the Lord, for it is good to sing praises to our God, for it is pleasant, and a song of praise is fitting. The Lord builds up Jerusalem. He gathers the outcasts of Israel. He heals the brokenhearted and binds up their wounds. He determines the number of the stars. He gives to all of them their names. Great is our Lord, and abundant in power. His understanding is beyond measure. The Lord lifts up the humble. He casts the wicked to the ground. Revelation 21, 1 through 7. Then I saw a new heaven and a new earth. For the first heaven and the first earth had passed away, and the sea was no more. And I saw the holy city, New Jerusalem, coming down out of heaven from God, prepared as a bride adorned for her husband. And I heard a loud voice from the throne saying, "Behold, the dwelling place of God is with man. He will dwell with them, and they will be his people, and God himself will be with them as their God. He will wipe away every tear from their eyes, and death shall be no more. Neither shall there be mourning, nor crying, nor pain anymore. For the former things have passed away." And he who was seated on the throne said, "Behold, I am making all things new." Also he said, "Write this down, for these words are trustworthy and true." And he said to me, "It is done. I am the Alpha and the Omega, the beginning and the end. To the thirsty I will give from the spring of the water of life without payment. The one who conquers will have this heritage, and I will be his God, and he will be my son." Galatians 6, 8 through 10. For the one who sows to his own flesh will from the flesh reap corruption. But the one who sows to the Spirit will from the Spirit reap eternal life. And let us not grow weary of doing good, for in due season we will reap if we do not give up. So then, as we have opportunity, let us do good to everyone, and especially to those who are of the household of faith. Psalm 138. I give you thanks, O Lord, with my whole heart. Before the gods I sing your praise. I bow down toward your holy temple and give thanks to your name for your steadfast love and your faithfulness. For you have exalted above all things your name and your word. On the day I called, you answered me. My strength of soul you increased. All the kings of the earth shall give you thanks, O Lord, for they have heard the words of your mouth, and they shall sing of the ways of the Lord, for great is the glory of the Lord. For though the Lord is high, he regards the lowly, but the haughty he knows from afar. Though I walk in the midst of trouble, you preserve my life. You stretch out your hand against the wrath of my enemies, and your right hand delivers me. The Lord will fulfill his purpose for me. Your steadfast love, O Lord, endures forever. Do not forsake the work of your hands.
1 John 2:24 through 25. Let what you heard from the beginning abide in you. If what you heard from the beginning abides in you, then you too will abide in the Son and in the Father. And this is the promise that he made to us: eternal life. John chapter 6, 47 through 51. Truly, truly I say to you, whoever believes has eternal life. I am the bread of life. Your fathers ate the manna in the wilderness, and they died. This is the bread that comes down from heaven, so that one may eat of it and not die. I am the living bread that came down from heaven. If anyone eats of this bread, he will live forever. And the bread that I will give for the life of the world is my flesh. Matthew 6, 14 through 15. For if you forgive others their trespasses, your heavenly Father will also forgive you. But if you do not forgive others their trespasses, neither will your Father forgive your trespasses. Psalm 55, 22. Cast your burden on the Lord, and he will sustain you. He will never permit the righteous to be moved. Isaiah 52, 12. For you shall not go out in haste, and you shall not go in flight. For the Lord will go before you, and the God of Israel will be your rear guard. Psalm 32, 8. I will instruct you and teach you in the way you should go. I will counsel you with my eye upon you. Isaiah 30, 18 through 21. Therefore the Lord waits to be gracious to you, and therefore he exalts himself to show mercy to you. For the Lord is a God of justice. Blessed are all those who wait for him. For a people shall dwell in Zion, in Jerusalem. You shall weep no more. He will surely be gracious to you at the sound of your cry. As soon as he hears it, he answers you. And though the Lord give you the bread of adversity and the water of affliction, yet your teacher will not hide himself anymore, but your eyes shall see your teacher, and your ears shall hear a word behind you saying, "This is the way, walk in it," when you turn to the right or when you turn to the left. Philippians chapter 1, verse 6. And I am sure of this, that he who began a good work in you will bring it to completion at the day of Jesus Christ. Isaiah 26, verse 3. You keep him in perfect peace whose mind is stayed on you, because he trusts in you. John chapter 11, 25 through 26. Jesus said to her, "I am the resurrection and the life. Whoever believes in me, though he die, yet shall he live, and everyone who lives and believes in me shall never die." Second Corinthians 4, 16 through 18. So we do not lose heart. Though our outward self is wasting away,
Our inner self is being renewed day by day. For this light momentary affliction is preparing for us an eternal weight of glory beyond all comparison. As we look not to the things that are seen, but to the things that are unseen. For the things that are seen are transient, but the things that are unseen are eternal. Philippians 3:20-21. But our citizenship is in heaven, and from it we await a Savior, the Lord Jesus Christ, who will transform our lowly body to be like his glorious body, by the power that enables him even to subject all things to himself. Matthew 5:2-11. And he opened his mouth and taught them, saying, Blessed are the poor in spirit, for theirs is the kingdom of heaven. Blessed are those who mourn, for they shall be comforted. Blessed are the meek, for they shall inherit the earth. Blessed are those who hunger and thirst for righteousness, for they shall be satisfied. Blessed are the merciful, for they shall receive mercy. Blessed are the pure in heart, for they shall see God. Blessed are the peacemakers, for they shall be called sons of God. Blessed are those who are persecuted for righteousness' sake, for theirs is the kingdom of heaven. Blessed are you when others revile you and persecute you and utter all kinds of evil against you falsely on my account. Rejoice and be glad, for your reward is great in heaven, for so they persecuted the prophets who were before you. First John 4:4. Little children, you are from God and have overcome them. For he who is in you is greater than he who is in the world. Matthew 10:39-42. Whoever finds his life will lose it, and whoever loses his life for my sake will find it. Whoever receives you receives me, and whoever receives me receives him who sent me. The one who receives a prophet because he is a prophet will receive a prophet's reward, and the one who receives a righteous person because he is a righteous person will receive a righteous person's reward. And whoever gives one of these little ones even a cup of cold water because he is a disciple, truly I say to you, he will by no means lose his reward. Psalm 145:13-19. The Lord is faithful in all his words and kind in all his works. The Lord upholds all who are falling and raises up all who are bowed down. The eyes of all look to you, and you give them their food in due season. You open your hand, you satisfy the desire of every living thing. The Lord is righteous in all his ways and kind in all his works. The Lord is near to all who call on him, to all who call on him in truth. He fulfills the desire of those who fear him. He also hears their cry and saves them. First Corinthians 10:13. No temptation has overtaken you that is not common to man. God is faithful,
and he will not let you be tempted beyond your ability. But with the temptation, he will also provide the way of escape, that you may be able to endure it. Second Peter 3:8-9. But do not overlook this one fact, beloved, that with the Lord one day is as 1,000 years, and 1,000 years as one day. The Lord is not slow to fulfill his promise, as some count

slowness, but is patient toward you, not wishing that any should perish, but that all should reach repentance. Matthew 28:18-20. And Jesus came and said to them, "All authority in heaven and on earth has been given to me. Go therefore and make disciples of all nations, baptizing them in the name of the Father and of the Son and of the Holy Spirit, teaching them to observe all that I have commanded you. And behold, I am with you always to the end of the age." Mark 16:15-18. And he said to them, "Go into all the world and proclaim the gospel to the whole creation. Whoever believes and is baptized will be saved, but whoever does not believe will be condemned. And these signs will accompany those who believe. In my name they will cast out demons, they will speak in new tongues, they will pick up serpents with their hands, and if they drink any deadly poison, it will not hurt them. They will lay their hands on the sick, and they will recover." Second Timothy 4:8. "Henceforth there is laid up for me the crown of righteousness, which the Lord, the righteous judge, will award me on that day. And not only to me, but also to all who have loved his appearing." First Corinthians 6:14. "And God raised the Lord and will also raise us up by his power." Second Corinthians 4:14. "He who raised the Lord Jesus will raise us also with Jesus and bring us with you into his presence." James 1:12. "Blessed is the man who remains steadfast under trial, for when he has stood the test, he will receive the crown of life, which God has promised to those who love him." 1 Peter 4:1-2. "Since therefore Christ suffered in the flesh, arm yourselves with the same way of thinking. For whoever has suffered in the flesh has ceased from sin, so as to live for the rest of the time in the flesh, no longer for human passions, but for the will of God." First John 3:1-3. "See what kind of love the Father has given to us, that we should be called children of God. And so we are. The reason why the world does not know us is that it did not know him. Beloved, we are God's children now, and what we will be has not yet appeared. But we know that when he appears, we shall be like him, because we shall see him as he is. And everyone who thus hopes in him purifies himself as he is pure." Colossians 3:1-4. "If then you have been raised with Christ, seek the things that are above, where Christ is, seated at the right hand of God. Set your minds on things that are above, not on things that are on earth. For you have died, and your life is hidden with Christ in God. When Christ, who is your life, appears, then you also will appear with him in glory." 2 Peter 3:13. "But according to his promise, we are waiting for new heavens and a new earth in which righteousness dwells."

The good shepherd lays down his life for the sheep. Romans chapter 6, 22 through 23. But now that you have been set free from sin and have become slaves of God, the fruit you get leads to sanctification, and its end, eternal life. For the wages of sin is death, but the free gift of God is eternal life in Christ Jesus our Lord. Numbers 23:19. God is not man that he should lie, or a son of man that he should change his mind. Has he said, and will he not do it? Or has he spoken, and will he not fulfill it? Psalm 121. I lift up my eyes to the hills. From where does my help come? My help comes from the Lord, who made heaven and earth. He will not let your foot be moved. He who keeps you will not slumber. Behold, he who keeps Israel will neither slumber nor sleep. The Lord is your keeper. The Lord is your shade on your right hand. The sun shall not strike you by day, nor the moon by night. The Lord will keep you from all evil. He will keep your life. The Lord will keep your going out and your coming in from this time forth and forevermore. Psalm 1, 1 through 3. Blessed is the man who walks not in the counsel of the wicked, nor stands in the way of sinners, nor sits in the seat of scoffers. But his delight is in the law of the Lord, and on his law he meditates day and night. He is like a tree planted by streams of water that yields its fruit in its season, and its leaf does not wither. In all that he does, he prospers.

Romans chapter 1, 16 through 17. For I am not ashamed of the gospel, for it is the power of God for salvation to everyone who believes, to the Jew first and also to the Greek. For in it the righteousness of God is revealed from faith for faith. As it is written, the righteous shall live by faith. Second Corinthians chapter 1, 3 through 5. Blessed be the God and Father of our Lord Jesus Christ, the Father of mercies and God of all comfort, who comforts us in all our affliction, so that we may be able to comfort those who are in any affliction with the comfort with which we ourselves are comforted by God. For as we share abundantly in Christ's sufferings, so through Christ we share abundantly in comfort too. Second Corinthians chapter 5, verse 17. Therefore, if anyone is in Christ, he is a new creation. The old has passed away. Behold, the new has come. John chapter 10, 27 through 30. My sheep hear my voice, and I know them, and they follow me. I give them eternal life, and they will never perish, and no one will snatch them out of my hand. My Father, who has given them to me, is greater.

greater than all, and no one is able to snatch them out of the Father's hand. I and the Father are one. Acts chapter 1, 7 through 8. It is not for you to know times or seasons that the Father has fixed by his own authority. But you will receive power when the Holy Spirit comes upon you. And you will be my witnesses in Jerusalem and in all Judea and Samaria and to the end of the earth. 2 Corinthians chapter 1, 20 through 22. For all the promises of God find their yes in him. That is why it is through him that we utter our amen to God for his glory. And it is God who establishes us with you in Christ, and has anointed us, and who has also put his seal on us, and given us his Spirit in our hearts as a guarantee. Acts chapter 2, 38 through 39. And Peter said to them, "Repent and be baptized, every one of you, in the name of Jesus Christ, for the forgiveness of your sins, and you will receive the gift of the Holy Spirit. For the promise is for you and for your children, and for all who are far off, everyone whom the Lord our God calls to himself." Deuteronomy 26, 17 through 19. You have declared today that the Lord is your God, and that you will walk in his ways, and keep his statutes and his commandments and his rules, and will obey his voice. And the Lord has declared today that you are a people for his treasured possession, as he has promised you, and that you are to keep all his commandments. And that he will set you in praise and in fame and in honor high above all nations that he has made, and that you shall be a people holy to the Lord your God, as he promised. Hebrews chapter 10, 19 through 23. Therefore, brothers, since we have confidence to enter the holy places by the blood of Jesus, by the new and living way that he opened for us through the curtain, that is, through his flesh, and since we have a great priest over the house of God, let us draw near with a true heart in full assurance of faith, with our hearts sprinkled clean from an evil conscience, and our bodies washed with pure water. Let us hold fast the confession of our hope without wavering, for he who promised is faithful. Exodus 14, 13 through 14. And Moses said to the people, "Fear not, stand firm, and see the salvation of the Lord, which he will work for you today. For the Egyptians whom you see today, you shall never see again. The Lord will fight for you, and you have only to be silent." Isaiah 43, 1 through 3. But now, thus says the Lord, he who created you, O Jacob, he who formed you, O Israel, fear not, for I have redeemed you. I have called you by name. You are mine. When you pass through the waters, I will be with you, and through the rivers, they shall not overwhelm you. When you walk through fire, you shall not be burned, and the flame shall not consume you. For I am the Lord your God, the Holy One of Israel, your Savior.
Isaiah 54:10. For the mountains may depart and the hills be removed, but my steadfast love shall not depart from you, and my covenant of peace shall not be removed, says the Lord, who has compassion on you. Isaiah 54:13-14. All your children shall be taught by the Lord, and great shall be the peace of your children. In righteousness you shall be established. You shall be far from oppression, for you shall not fear, and from terror, for it shall not come near you. And great shall be the peace of your children. In righteousness you shall be established. You shall be far from oppression, for you shall not fear, and from terror, for it shall not come near you. Isaiah 54:13-14. No weapon that is fashioned against you shall succeed, and you shall refute every tongue that rises against you in judgment. This is the heritage of the servants of the Lord, and their vindication from me, declares the Lord. Isaiah 58:6-12. Is not this the fast that I choose? To loose the bonds of wickedness, to undo the straps of the yoke, to let the oppressed go free, and to break every yoke? Is it not to share your bread with the hungry and bring the homeless poor into your house? When you see the naked, to cover him, and not to hide yourself from your own flesh? Then shall your light break forth like the dawn, and your healing shall spring up speedily. Your righteousness shall go before you. The glory of the Lord shall be your rear guard. Then you shall call, and the Lord will answer. You shall cry, and he will say, "Here I am." If you take away the yoke from your midst, the pointing of the finger and speaking wickedness, if you pour yourself out for the hungry and satisfy the desire of the afflicted, then shall your light rise in the darkness and your gloom be as the noonday. And the Lord will guide you continually and satisfy your desire in scorched places and make your bones strong. And you shall be like a watered garden, like a spring of water, whose waters do not fail. And your ancient ruins shall be rebuilt. You shall raise up the foundations of many generations. You shall be called the repairer of the breach, the restorer of streets to dwell in. James 1:2-5. Count it all joy, my brothers, when you meet trials of various kinds. For you know that the testing of your faith produces steadfastness. And let steadfastness have its full effect, that you may be perfect and complete, lacking in nothing. If any of you lacks wisdom, let him ask God, who gives generously to all without reproach, and it will be given him. James 4:7-8, and verse 10. Submit yourselves therefore to God. Resist the devil, and he will flee from you. Draw near to God, and he will draw near to you. Humble yourselves before the Lord, and he will exalt you. First John 1:9. If we confess our sins, he is faithful and just to forgive us our sins and to cleanse us
from all unrighteousness. 2 Chronicles chapter 7, 14 through 16. If my people who are called by my name humble themselves and pray and seek my face and turn from their wicked ways, then I will hear from heaven and will forgive their sin and heal their land. Now my eyes will be open and my ears attentive to the prayer that is made in this place. For now I have chosen and consecrated this house, that my name may be there forever. My eyes and my heart will be there for all time. Deuteronomy chapter 31, 6 through 8. Be strong and courageous. Do not fear or be in dread of them, for it is the Lord your God who goes with you. He will not leave you or forsake you. Then Moses summoned Joshua and said to him in the sight of all Israel, "Be strong and courageous, for you shall go with this people into the land that the Lord has sworn to their fathers to give them, and you shall put them in possession of it. It is the Lord who goes before you. He will be with you. He will not leave you or forsake you. Do not fear or be dismayed." Jeremiah 29, 11 through 14. For I know the plans I have for you, declares the Lord. Plans for welfare and not for evil, to give you a future and a hope. Then you will call upon me and come and pray to me, and I will hear you. You will seek me and find me, when you seek me with all your heart. I will be found by you, declares the Lord. John chapter 3, 16 through 17. For God so loved the world that he gave his only Son, that whoever believes in him should not perish, but have eternal life. For God did not send his Son into the world to condemn the world, but in order that the world might be saved through him. John chapter 8, 34 through 36. Jesus answered them, "Truly, truly, I say to you, everyone who practices sin is a slave to sin. The slave does not remain in the house forever. The Son remains forever. So if the Son sets you free, you will be free indeed." Malachi chapter 3, 10 through 12. Bring the full tithe into the storehouse, that there may be food in my house, and thereby put me to the test, says the Lord of hosts, if I will not open the windows of heaven for you and pour down for you a blessing until there is no more need. I will rebuke the devourer for you, so that it will not destroy the fruits of your soil. And your vine in the field shall not fail to bear, says the Lord of hosts. Then all nations will call you blessed, for you will be a land of delight, says the Lord of hosts. Mark chapter 11, 22 through 26. And Jesus answered them, "Have faith in God. Truly I say to you,
Whoever says to this mountain, be taken up and thrown into the sea, and does not doubt in his heart, but believes that what he says will come to pass, it will be done for him. Therefore, I tell you, whatever you ask in prayer, believe that you have received it, and it will be yours. And whenever you stand praying, forgive if you have anything against anyone, so that your Father also who is in heaven may forgive you your trespasses.

Joshua chapter 1, 6 through 9. Be strong and courageous, for you shall cause this people to inherit the land that I swore to their fathers to give them. Only be strong and very courageous, being careful to do according to all the law that Moses, my servant, commanded you. Do not turn from it to the right hand or to the left, that you may have good success wherever you go. This book of the law shall not depart from your mouth, but you shall meditate on it day and night, so that you may be careful to do according to all that is written in it. For then you will make your way prosperous, and then you will have good success. Have I not commanded you? Be strong and courageous. Do not be frightened, and do not be dismayed, for the Lord your God is with you wherever you go. Philippians chapter 4, 19 through 20. And my God will supply every need of yours according to his riches and glory in Christ Jesus. To our God and Father be glory forever and ever. Amen. Psalm chapter 37, 3 through 11. Trust in the Lord and do good. Dwell in the land and befriend faithfulness. Delight yourself in the Lord, and he will give you the desires of your heart. Commit your way to the Lord. Trust in him, and he will act. He will bring forth your righteousness as the light, and your justice as the noonday. Be still before the Lord, and wait patiently for him. Fret not yourself over the one who prospers in his way, over the man who carries out evil devices. Refrain from anger and forsake wrath. Fret not yourself. It tends only to evil. For the evildoers shall be cut off, but those who wait for the Lord shall inherit the land. In just a little while, the wicked will be no more. Though you look carefully at his place, he will not be there. But the meek shall inherit the land and delight themselves in abundant peace. Psalm chapter 50, 14 through 15. Offer to God a sacrifice of thanksgiving and perform your vows to the Most High, and call upon me in the day of trouble. I will deliver you, and you shall glorify me.

Revelation chapter 2, 5 through 7. Remember therefore from where you have fallen. Repent and do the works you did at first. If not, I will come to you and remove your lampstand from its place, unless you repent. Yet this you have. You hate the works of the Nicolaitans, which I also hate. He who has an ear, let him hear what the Spirit says to the churches. To the one who conquers, I will grant to eat of the tree of life, which is in the paradise of God. Revelation chapter 2, 10 through 11. Be faithful unto death, and I will give you the crown of life. He who has an ear, let him hear what the Spirit says to the churches. The one who conquers will not be hurt by the second death. Revelation chapter 2, verse 17. He who has an ear, let him hear what the Spirit says to the churches. To the one who conquers, I will give some of the hidden manna, and I will give him a white stone with a new name written on the stone that no one knows except the one who receives it. Revelation chapter 2, 26 through 29. The one who conquers and who keeps my works until the end, to him I will give authority over the nations, and he will rule them with a rod of iron, as when earthen pots are broken in pieces, even as I myself have received authority from my Father, and I will give him the morning star. He who has an ear, let him hear what the Spirit says to the churches. Revelation chapter 3, verse 5. The one who conquers will be clothed thus in white garments, and I will never blot out his name from the book of life. I will confess his name before my Father and before his angels. He who has an ear, let him hear what the Spirit says to the churches. Revelation chapter 3, 10 through 13. Because you have kept my word about patient endurance, I will keep you from the hour of trial that is coming on the whole world, to try those who dwell on the earth. I am coming soon. Hold fast what you have, so that no one may seize your crown. The one who conquers, I will make him a pillar in the temple of my God. Never shall he go out of it. And I will write on him the name of my God and the name of the city of my God, the New Jerusalem, which comes down from my God out of heaven, and my own new name. He who has an ear, let him hear what the Spirit says to the churches. Revelation chapter 3, 20 through 22. Behold, I stand at the door and knock. If anyone hears my voice and opens the door, I will come in to him and eat with him, and he with me. The one who conquers, I will grant him to sit with me on my throne, as I also conquered and sat down with my Father on his throne. He who has an ear, let him hear what the Spirit says to the churches. First Peter chapter 3, 10 through 12.
Whoever desires to love life and see good days, let him keep his tongue from evil and his lips from speaking deceit. Let him turn away from evil and do good. Let him seek peace and pursue it. For the eyes of the Lord are on the righteous, and his ears are open to their prayer. But the face of the Lord is against those who do evil. Philippians chapter 4, 4 through 9. Rejoice in the Lord always. Again, I will say, rejoice. Let your reasonableness be known to everyone. The Lord is at hand. Do not be anxious about anything, but in everything, by prayer and supplication, with thanksgiving, let your requests be known to God. And the peace of God, which surpasses all understanding, will guard your hearts and your minds in Christ Jesus. Finally, brothers, whatever is true, whatever is honorable, whatever is just, whatever is pure, whatever is lovely, whatever is commendable, if there is any excellence, if there is anything worthy of praise, think about these things. What you have learned and received and heard and seen in me, practice these things, and the God of peace will be with you. Psalm chapter 34, 15 through 19. The eyes of the Lord are toward the righteous, and his ears toward their cry. The face of the Lord is against those who do evil, to cut off the memory of them from the earth. When the righteous cry for help, the Lord hears and delivers them out of all their troubles. The Lord is near to the brokenhearted and saves the crushed in spirit. Many are the afflictions of the righteous, but the Lord delivers him out of them all. Jeremiah chapter 33, 2 through 3. Thus says the Lord who made the earth, the Lord who formed it to establish it. The Lord is his name. Call to me and I will answer you and will tell you great and hidden things that you have not known. Jeremiah chapter 33, verse 6. Behold, I will bring it health and cure, and I will cure them, and I will reveal to them abundance of peace and truth. Isaiah 41, 10 through 13. Fear not, for I am with you. Be not dismayed, for I am your God. I will strengthen you. I will help you. I will uphold you with my righteous right hand. Behold, all who are incensed against you shall be put to shame and confounded. Those who strive against you shall be as nothing and shall perish. You shall seek those who contend with you, but you shall not find them. Those who war against you shall be as nothing at all. For I, the Lord your God, hold your right hand. It is I who say to you, fear not. I am the one who helps you. Isaiah 40, 27 through 31. Why do you say, O Jacob, and speak, O Israel, my way is hidden from the Lord,
and my right is disregarded by my God. Have you not known? Have you not heard? The Lord is the everlasting God, the creator of the ends of the earth. He does not faint or grow weary. His understanding is unsearchable. He gives power to the faint, and to him who has no might, he increases strength. Even youths shall faint and be weary, and young men shall fall exhausted. But they who wait for the Lord shall renew their strength. They shall mount up with wings like eagles. They shall run and not be weary. They shall walk and not faint. Matthew chapter 11, 28 through 30. Come to me, all who labor and are heavily burdened, and I will give you rest. Take my yoke upon you and learn from me, for I am gentle and humble in heart, and you will find rest for your souls. For my yoke is easy and my burden is light. Psalm 91. He who dwells in the secret place of the Most High will rest in the shadow of the Almighty. I will say of Yahweh, He is my refuge and my fortress, my God in whom I trust. For He will deliver you from the snare of the fowler and from the deadly pestilence. He will cover you with His feathers. Under His wings you will take refuge. His faithfulness is your shield and rampart. You shall not be afraid of the terror by night, nor of the arrow that flies by day, nor of the pestilence that walks in darkness, nor of the destruction that wastes at noonday. 1,000 may fall at your side, and 10,000 at your right hand, but it will not come near you. You will only look with your eyes and see the recompense of the wicked. Because you have made Yahweh your refuge and the Most High your dwelling place, no evil shall happen to you. Neither shall any plague come near your dwelling. For He will put His angels in charge of you to guard you in all your ways. They will bear you up in their hands so that you won't dash your foot against a stone. You will tread on the lion and the cobra. You will trample the young lion and the serpent underfoot. Because He has set His love on me, therefore I will deliver him. I will set him on high because he has known my name. He will call on me and I will answer him. I will be with him in trouble. I will deliver him and honor him. I will satisfy him with long life and show him my salvation. Romans chapter 8, 16 through 18. The Spirit Himself testifies with our spirit that we are children of God. And if children, then heirs, heirs of God, and joint heirs with Christ, if indeed we suffer with Him, that we may also be glorified with Him. For I consider that the sufferings of this present time are not worthy to be compared with the glory which will be revealed toward us. John chapter 14, 25 through 27. These things I have spoken to you while I am still with you. But the Helper, the Holy Spirit, whom the Father will send in my name, He will teach you all things and bring to your remembrance all that I have said to you. Peace I leave with you. My peace I give to you.
Not as the world gives do I give to you. Let not your hearts be troubled, neither let them be afraid. Romans chapter 5, 1 through 5. Therefore, since we have been justified by faith, we have peace with God through our Lord Jesus Christ. Through him, we have also obtained access by faith into this grace in which we stand, and we rejoice in hope of the glory of God. Not only that, but we rejoice in our sufferings, knowing that suffering produces endurance, and endurance produces character, and character produces hope, and hope does not put us to shame, because God's love has been poured into our hearts through the Holy Spirit who has been given to us. Second Corinthians chapter 13, verse 11. Finally, brothers, rejoice, aim for restoration, comfort one another, agree with one another, live in peace, and the God of love and peace will be with you. Isaiah chapter 53, verse 5. But he was wounded for our transgressions. He was crushed for our iniquities. Upon him was the chastisement that brought us peace, and with his stripes we are healed. Psalm chapter 37, verse 37. Mark the blameless and behold the upright. For there is a future for the man of peace. Hebrews chapter 12, verse 11. For the moment, all discipline seems painful rather than pleasant. But later, it yields the peaceful fruit of righteousness to those who have been trained by it. Matthew chapter 6, 25 through 33. Therefore I tell you, do not be anxious about your life, what you will eat or what you will drink, nor about your body, what you will put on. Is not life more than food, and the body more than clothing? Look at the birds of the air. They neither sow nor reap, nor gather into barns, and yet your heavenly Father feeds them. Are you not of more value than they? And which of you, by being anxious, can add a single hour to his span of life? And why are you anxious about clothing? Consider the lilies of the field, how they grow. They neither toil nor spin. Yet I tell you, even Solomon, in all his glory, was not arrayed like one of these. But if God so clothes the grass of the field, which today is alive and tomorrow is thrown into the oven, will he not much more clothe you, O you of little faith? Therefore, do not be anxious, saying, what shall we eat, or what shall we drink, or what shall we wear? For the Gentiles seek after these things, and your heavenly Father knows that you need them all. But seek first the kingdom of God and his righteousness, and all these things will be added to you.

Psalm chapter 126, 5 through 6. Those who sow in tears shall reap with shouts of joy. He who goes out weeping, bearing the seed for sowing, shall come home with shouts of joy, bringing his sheaves with him. Psalm 16, 5 through 11. The Lord is my chosen portion and my cup. You hold my lot. The lines have fallen for me in pleasant places. Indeed, I have a beautiful inheritance. I bless the Lord who gives me counsel. In the night also my heart instructs me. I have set the Lord always before me. Because he is at my right hand, I shall not be shaken. Therefore my heart is glad, and my whole being rejoices. My flesh also dwells secure. For you will not abandon my soul to Sheol, or let your Holy One see corruption. You make known to me the path of life. In your presence there's fullness of joy. At your right hand are pleasures forevermore. John 16:33. I have said these things to you, that in me you may have peace. In the world you will have tribulation, but take heart. I have overcome the world. First Peter chapter 5, 6 through 7. Humble yourselves, therefore, under the mighty hand of God, so that at the proper time he may exalt you, casting all your anxieties on him, because he cares for you.

Lamentations 3:22-23. The steadfast love of the Lord never ceases. His mercies never come to an end. They are new every morning. Great is your faithfulness.

Psalm 32, 7 and 10. You are a hiding place for me. You preserve me from trouble. You surround me with shouts of deliverance. Many are the sorrows of the wicked, but steadfast love surrounds the one who trusts in the Lord. Jeremiah 17, 7 through 8. Blessed is the man who trusts in the Lord, whose trust is the Lord. He is like a tree planted by water that sends out its roots by the stream and does not fear when heat comes, for its leaves remain green and is not anxious in the year of drought, for it does not cease to bear fruit. Romans 8, 26 through 30. Likewise, the Spirit helps us in our weakness, for we do not know what to pray for as we ought, but the Spirit Himself intercedes for us with groanings too deep for words. And he who searches hearts knows what is the mind of the Spirit, because the Spirit intercedes for the saints according to the will of God. And we know that for those who love God, all things work together for good, for those who are called according to his purpose. For those whom he foreknew, he also predestined to be conformed to the image of his Son, in order that he might be the firstborn among many brothers. And those whom he predestined, he also called. And those whom he called, he also justified. And those whom he justified, he also glorified. Romans chapter 8, 35 through 39. Who shall separate us from the love of Christ? Shall tribulation, or distress, or persecution, or famine, or nakedness, or danger, or sword? As it is written, for your sake we are being killed all day long. We are regarded as sheep to be slaughtered. No, in all these things we are more than conquerors through him who loved us. For I am sure that neither death nor life, nor angels nor rulers, nor things present nor things to come, nor powers, nor height nor depth, nor anything else in all creation will be able to separate us from the love of God in Christ Jesus our Lord. Romans 10, 9 through 13. If you confess with your mouth that Jesus is Lord, and believe in your heart that God raised him from the dead, you will be saved. For with the heart one believes and is justified, and with the mouth one confesses and is saved. For the scripture says, everyone who believes in him will not be put to shame. For there is no distinction between Jew and Greek, for the same Lord is Lord of all, bestowing his riches on all who call on him. For everyone who calls on the name of the Lord will be saved. Psalm chapter 9, 9 through 12. The Lord is a stronghold for the oppressed, a stronghold in times of trouble. And those who know your name put their trust in you. For you, O Lord, have not forsaken those who seek you.
sing praises to the Lord, who sits enthroned in Zion. Tell among the peoples his deeds, for he who avenges blood is mindful of them. He does not forget the cry of the afflicted. Proverbs 3:1-12. My son, do not forget my teaching, but let your heart keep my commands. For length of days and years of life and peace they will add to you. Let not steadfast love and faithfulness forsake you. Bind them around your neck. Write them on the tablet of your heart. So you will find favor and good success in the sight of God and man. Trust in the Lord with all your heart, and do not lean on your own understanding. In all your ways, acknowledge him, and he will make straight your paths. Be not wise in your own eyes. Fear the Lord and turn away from evil. It will be healing to your flesh and refreshment to your bones. Honor the Lord with your wealth and with the first fruits of all your produce. Then your barns will be filled with plenty, and your vats will be bursting with wine. My son, do not despise the Lord's discipline or be weary of his reproof. For the Lord reproves him who he loves, as a father the son in whom he delights. James 5:13-16. Is anyone among you suffering? Let him pray. Is anyone cheerful? Let him sing praise. Is anyone among you sick? Let him call for the elders of the church, and let them pray over him, anointing him with oil in the name of the Lord. And the prayer of faith will save the one who is sick, and the Lord will raise him up. And if he has committed sins, he will be forgiven. Therefore, confess your sins to one another, and pray for one another that you may be healed. The prayer of a righteous person has great power as it is working. Matthew 7:7-11. Ask, and it will be given to you. Seek, and you will find. Knock, and it will be opened to you. For everyone who asks receives, and the one who seeks finds, and to the one who knocks it will be opened. Or which one of you, if his son asks him for bread, will give him a stone? Or if he asks for a fish, will give him a serpent? If you then, who are evil, know how to give good gifts to your children, how much more will your Father who is in heaven give good things to those who ask him? Psalm 103:1-12. Bless the Lord, O my soul, and all that is within me. Bless his holy name. Bless the Lord, O my soul, and forget not all his benefits, who forgives all your iniquity, who heals all your diseases, who redeems your life from the pit, who crowns you with steadfast love and mercy, who satisfies you with good so that your youth is renewed like the eagles. The Lord works righteousness and justice for all who are oppressed. He made known his ways to Moses,
his acts to the people of Israel. The Lord is merciful and gracious, slow to anger and abounding in steadfast love. He will not always chide, nor will he keep his anger forever. He does not deal with us according to our sins, nor repay us according to our iniquities. For as high as the heavens are above the earth, so great is his steadfast love toward those who fear him. As far as the east is from the west, so far does he remove our transgressions from us. As a father shows compassion to his children, so the Lord shows compassion to those who fear him. Psalm 107, 13 through 16. Then they cried to the Lord in their trouble, and he delivered them from their distress. He brought them out of darkness and the shadow of death, and burst their bonds apart. Let them thank the Lord for his steadfast love, for his wondrous works to the children of man. For he shatters the doors of bronze and cuts into the bars of iron. John 14, 1-7. Let not your hearts be troubled. Believe in God. Believe also in me. In my Father's house are many rooms. If it were not so, would I have told you that I go to prepare a place for you? And if I go and prepare a place for you, I will come again and will take you to myself, that where I am, you may also be. And you know the way to where I am going. Thomas said to him, Lord, we do not know where you are going. How can we know the way? Jesus said to him, How can we know the way? Jesus said to him, I am the way,

Truly I say to you, whoever believes in me will also do the works that I do, and greater works than these will he do, because I am going to the Father. Whatever you ask in my name, this I will do, that the Father may be glorified in the Son. If you ask me anything in my name, I will do it. If you love me, you will keep my commandments. And I will ask the Father, and he will give you another helper to be with you forever, even the Spirit of truth, whom the world cannot receive because it neither sees him nor knows him. You know him, for he dwells with you and will be in you. I will not leave you as orphans. I will come to you. Yet a little while and the world will see me no more. But you will see me. Because I live, you also will live. In that day you will know that I am in my Father, and you in me, and I in you. Whoever has my commandments and keeps them, he it is who loves me. And he who loves me will be loved by my Father, and I will love him and manifest myself to him. Mark 10:27-31. Jesus looked at them and said, "With man it is impossible, but not with God. For all things are possible with God." Peter began to say to him, "See, we have left everything and followed you." Jesus said, "Truly, I say to you, there is no one who has left house or brothers or sisters or mother or father or children or lands for my sake and for the gospel, who will not receive 100-fold now in this time, houses and brothers and sisters and mothers and children and lands, with persecutions, and in the age to come eternal life. But many who are first will be last, and the last will be first." Matthew 24:12-13. "And because lawlessness will be increased, the love of many will grow cold. But the one who endures to the end will be saved." John 15:1-11. "I am the true vine, and my Father is the vine dresser. Every branch in me that does not bear fruit, he takes away. And every branch that does bear fruit, he prunes, that it may bear more fruit. Already you are clean because of the word that I have spoken to you. Abide in me, and I in you. As the branch cannot bear fruit by itself, unless it abides in the vine, neither can you, unless you abide in me. I am the vine, you are the branches. Whoever abides in me and I in him, he it is that bears much fruit. For apart from me, you can do nothing. If anyone does not abide in me, he is thrown away like a branch and withers. And the branches are gathered, thrown into the fire and burned. If you abide in me and my words abide in you, ask whatever you wish, and it will be done for you. By this my Father is glorified, that you bear much fruit, and so prove to be my disciples. As the Father has loved me, so have I loved you. Abide in my love. If you keep my commandments, you will abide in my love, just as I have kept my Father's commandments and abide in his love. These things I have spoken to you, that my joy may be in you, and that your joy may be full." 2 Peter

1, 3 through 11. His divine power has granted to us all things that pertain to life and godliness, through the knowledge of him who called us to his own glory and excellence, by which he granted to us his precious and very great promises, so that through them you may become partakers of the divine nature, having escaped from the corruption that is in the world because of sinful desire. For this very reason, make every effort to supplement your faith with virtue, and virtue with knowledge, and knowledge with self-control, and self-control with steadfastness, and steadfastness with godliness, and godliness with brotherly affection, and brotherly affection with love. For if these qualities are yours and are increasing, they keep you from being ineffective or unfruitful in the knowledge of our Lord Jesus Christ. For whoever lacks these qualities is so nearsighted that he is blind, having forgotten that he was cleansed from his former sins. Therefore, brothers, be all the more diligent to confirm your calling and election. For if you practice these qualities, you will never fall. For in this way there will be richly provided for you an entrance into the eternal kingdom of our Lord and Savior Jesus Christ. Job 36:10 through 11. He opens their ears to instruction and commands that they return from iniquity. If they listen and serve him, they complete their days in prosperity and their years in pleasantness. Psalm 46, 1 through 7. God is our refuge and strength, a very present help in trouble. Therefore, we will not fear though the earth gives way, though the mountains be moved into the heart of the sea, though its waters roar and foam, though the mountains tremble at its swelling. There is a river whose streams make glad the city of God, the holy habitation of the Most High. God is in the midst of her. She shall not be moved. God will help her when morning dawns. The nations rage, the kingdoms totter. He utters his voice, the earth melts. The Lord of hosts is with us. The God of Jacob is our fortress. Romans chapter 6, 5 through 14. For if we have been united with him in a death like his, we shall certainly be united with him in a resurrection like his. We know that our old self was crucified with him in order that the body of sin might be brought to nothing, so that we would no longer be enslaved to sin. For one who has died has been set free from sin. Now, if we have died with Christ, we believe that we will also live with him. We know that Christ, being raised from the dead, will never die again. Death no longer has dominion over him. For the death he died to sin once for all. But the life he lives to God. So you also must consider yourselves dead to sin and alive to God in Christ Jesus. Let not sin, therefore, reign in your mortal body to make you obey its passions. Do not present your members to sin as instruments for unrighteousness, but present yourselves to God as those who have been brought from death to life, and your members to God as instruments for righteousness. For sin will have no dominion over you, since you are not under law, but under grace.

Psalm 147, 1 through 6. Praise the Lord, for it is good to sing praises to our God, for it is pleasant, and a song of praise is fitting. The Lord builds up Jerusalem. He gathers the outcasts of Israel. He heals the brokenhearted and binds up their wounds. He determines the number of the stars. He gives to all of them their names. Great is our Lord, and abundant in power. His understanding is beyond measure. The Lord lifts up the humble. He casts the wicked to the ground. Revelation 21, 1 through 7. Then I saw a new heaven and a new earth, for the first heaven and the first earth had passed away, and the sea was no more. And I saw the holy city, New Jerusalem, coming down out of heaven from God, prepared as a bride adorned for her husband. And I heard a loud voice from the throne saying, "Behold, the dwelling place of God is with man. He will dwell with them, and they will be his people, and God himself will be with them as their God. He will wipe away every tear from their eyes, and death shall be no more. Neither shall there be mourning, nor crying, nor pain anymore. For the former things have passed away." And he who was seated on the throne said, "Behold, I am making all things new." Also he said, "Write this down, for these words are trustworthy and true." And he said to me, "It is done. I am the Alpha and the Omega, the beginning and the end. To the thirsty I will give from the spring of the water of life without payment. The one who conquers will have this heritage, and I will be his God, and he will be my son." Galatians 6, 8 through 10. For the one who sows to his own flesh will from the flesh reap corruption. But the one who sows to the Spirit will from the Spirit reap eternal life. And let us not grow weary of doing good, for in due season we will reap if we do not give up. So then, as we have opportunity, let us do good to everyone, and especially to those who are of the household of faith. Psalm 138. I give you thanks, O Lord, with my whole heart. Before the gods I sing your praise. I bow down toward your holy temple and give thanks to your name for your steadfast love and your faithfulness. For you have exalted above all things your name and your word. On the day I called, you answered me. My strength of soul you increased. All the kings of the earth shall give you thanks, O Lord, for they have heard the words of your mouth, and they shall sing of the ways of the Lord, for great is the glory of the Lord. For though the Lord is high, he regards the lowly, but the haughty he knows from afar. Though I walk in the midst of trouble, you preserve my life. You stretch out your hand against the wrath of my enemies, and your right hand delivers me. The Lord will fulfill his purpose for me. Your steadfast love, O Lord, endures forever. Do not forsake the work of your hands.
1 John 2:24 through 25. Let what you heard from the beginning abide in you. If what you heard from the beginning abides in you, then you too will abide in the Son and in the Father. And this is the promise that he made to us: eternal life. John chapter 6, 47 through 51. Truly, truly I say to you, whoever believes has eternal life. I am the bread of life. Your fathers ate the manna in the wilderness, and they died. This is the bread that comes down from heaven, so that one may eat of it and not die. I am the living bread that came down from heaven. If anyone eats of this bread, he will live forever. And the bread that I will give for the life of the world is my flesh. Matthew 6, 14 through 15. For if you forgive others their trespasses, your heavenly Father will also forgive you. But if you do not forgive others their trespasses, neither will your Father forgive your trespasses. Psalm 55, 22. Cast your burden on the Lord, and he will sustain you. He will never permit the righteous to be moved. Isaiah 52, 12. For you shall not go out in haste, and you shall not go in flight. For the Lord will go before you, and the God of Israel will be your rear guard. Psalm 32, 8. I will instruct you and teach you in the way you should go. I will counsel you with my eye upon you. Isaiah 30, 18 through 21. Therefore the Lord waits to be gracious to you, and therefore he exalts himself to show mercy to you. For the Lord is a God of justice. Blessed are all those who wait for him. For a people shall dwell in Zion, in Jerusalem. You shall weep no more. He will surely be gracious to you at the sound of your cry. As soon as he hears it, he answers you. And though the Lord give you the bread of adversity and the water of affliction, yet your teacher will not hide himself anymore, but your eyes shall see your teacher, and your ears shall hear a word behind you saying, "This is the way, walk in it," when you turn to the right or when you turn to the left. Philippians chapter 1, verse 6. And I am sure of this, that he who began a good work in you will bring it to completion at the day of Jesus Christ. Isaiah 26, verse 3. You keep him in perfect peace whose mind is stayed on you, because he trusts in you. John chapter 11, 25 through 26. Jesus said to her, "I am the resurrection and the life. Whoever believes in me, though he die, yet shall he live. And everyone who lives and believes in me shall never die." Second Corinthians 4, 16 through 18. So we do not lose heart. Though our outward self is wasting away,
Our inner self is being renewed day by day. For this light momentary affliction is preparing for us an eternal weight of glory beyond all comparison. As we look not to the things that are seen, but to the things that are unseen. For the things that are seen are transient, but the things that are unseen are eternal. Philippians 3:20-21. But our citizenship is in heaven, and from it we await a Savior, the Lord Jesus Christ, who will transform our lowly body to be like his glorious body, by the power that enables him even to subject all things to himself. Matthew 5:2-11. And he opened his mouth and taught them, saying, Blessed are the poor in spirit, for theirs is the kingdom of heaven. Blessed are those who mourn, for they shall be comforted. Blessed are the meek, for they shall inherit the earth. Blessed are those who hunger and thirst for righteousness, for they shall be satisfied. Blessed are the merciful, for they shall receive mercy. Blessed are the pure in heart, for they shall see God. Blessed are the peacemakers, for they shall be called sons of God. Blessed are those who are persecuted for righteousness' sake, for theirs is the kingdom of heaven. Blessed are you when others revile you and persecute you and utter all kinds of evil against you falsely on my account. Rejoice and be glad, for your reward is great in heaven, for so they persecuted the prophets who were before you. First John 4:4. Little children, you are from God and have overcome them, for he who is in you is greater than he who is in the world. Matthew 10:39-42. Whoever finds his life will lose it, and whoever loses his life for my sake will find it. Whoever receives you receives me, and whoever receives me receives him who sent me. The one who receives a prophet because he is a prophet will receive a prophet's reward, and the one who receives a righteous person because he is a righteous person will receive a righteous person's reward. And whoever gives one of these little ones even a cup of cold water because he is a disciple, truly I say to you, he will by no means lose his reward. Psalm 145:13-19. The Lord is faithful in all his words and kind in all his works. The Lord upholds all who are falling and raises up all who are bowed down. The eyes of all look to you, and you give them their food in due season. You open your hand, you satisfy the desire of every living thing. The Lord is righteous in all his ways and kind in all his works. The Lord is near to all who call on him, to all who call on him in truth. He fulfills the desire of those who fear him. He also hears their cry and saves them. First Corinthians 10:13. No temptation has overtaken you that is not common to man. God is faithful,
and he will not let you be tempted beyond your ability. But with the temptation, he will also provide the way of escape, that you may be able to endure it. Second Peter 3:8-9. But do not overlook this one fact, beloved, that with the Lord one day is as 1,000 years, and 1,000 years as one day. The Lord is not slow to fulfill his promise, as some count slowness, but is patient toward you, not wishing that any should perish, but that all should reach repentance. Matthew 28:18-20. And Jesus came and said to them, "All authority in heaven and on earth has been given to me. Go therefore and make disciples of all nations, baptizing them in the name of the Father and of the Son and of the Holy Spirit, teaching them to observe all that I have commanded you. And behold, I am with you always, to the end of the age." Mark 16:15-18. And he said to them, "Go into all the world and proclaim the gospel to the whole creation. Whoever believes and is baptized will be saved, but whoever does not believe will be condemned. And these signs will accompany those who believe. In my name they will cast out demons, they will speak in new tongues, they will pick up serpents with their hands, and if they drink any deadly poison, it will not hurt them. They will lay their hands on the sick, and they will recover." Second Timothy 4:8. "Henceforth there is laid up for me the crown of righteousness, which the Lord, the righteous judge, will award me on that day. And not only to me, but also to all who have loved his appearing." First Corinthians 6:14. "And God raised the Lord, and will also raise us up by his power." Second Corinthians 4:14. "He who raised the Lord Jesus will raise us also with Jesus and bring us with you into his presence." James 1:12. "Blessed is the man who remains steadfast under trial, for when he has stood the test, he will receive the crown of life, which God has promised to those who love him." 1 Peter 4:1-2. "Since therefore Christ suffered in the flesh, arm yourselves with the same way of thinking. For whoever has suffered in the flesh has ceased from sin, so as to live for the rest of the time in the flesh, no longer for human passions, but for the will of God." First John 3:1-3. "See what kind of love the Father has given to us, that we should be called children of God. And so we are. The reason why the world does not know us is that it did not know him. Beloved, we are God's children now, and what we will be has not yet appeared. But we know that when he appears, we shall be like him, because we shall see him as he is. And everyone who thus hopes in him purifies himself as he is pure." 3:1-4. "If then you have been raised with Christ, seek the things that are above, where Christ is,
seated at the right hand of God. Set your minds on things that are above, not on things that are on earth. For you have died, and your life is hidden with Christ in God. When Christ, who is your life, appears, then you also will appear with him in glory. 2 Peter 3:13. But according to his promise, we are waiting for new heavens and a new earth in which righteousness dwells. John chapter 10, 9 through 11. I am the door. If anyone enters by me, he will be saved and will go in and out and find pasture. The thief comes only to steal and kill and destroy. I came that they may have life and have it abundantly. I am the good shepherd. The good shepherd lays down his life for the sheep. Romans chapter 6, 22 through 23. But now that you have been set free from sin and have become slaves of God, the fruit you get leads to sanctification, and its end, eternal life. For the wages of sin is death, but the free gift of God is eternal life in Christ Jesus our Lord. Numbers 23:19. God is not man that he should lie, or a son of man that he should change his mind. Has he said, and will he not do it? Or has he spoken, and will he not fulfill it? Psalm 121. I lift up my eyes to the hills. From where does my help come? My help comes from the Lord, who made heaven and earth. He will not let your foot be moved. He who keeps you will not slumber. Behold, he who keeps Israel will neither slumber nor sleep. The Lord is your keeper. The Lord is your shade on your right hand. The sun shall not strike you by day, nor the moon by night. The Lord will keep you from all evil. He will keep your life. The Lord will keep your going out and your coming in from this time forth and forevermore. Psalm 1, 1 through 3. Blessed is the man who walks not in the counsel of the wicked, nor stands in the way of sinners, nor sits in the seat of scoffers. But his delight is in the law of the Lord, and on his law he meditates day and night. He is like a tree planted by streams of water that yields its fruit in its season, and its leaf does not wither. In all that he does, he prospers. Romans chapter 1, 16 through 17. For I am not ashamed of the gospel, for it is the power of God for salvation to everyone who believes, to the Jew first and also to the Greek. For in it the righteousness of God is revealed from faith for faith. As it is written, the righteous shall live by faith. Second Corinthians chapter 1, 3 through 5. Blessed be the God and Father of our Lord Jesus Christ, the Father of mercies and God of all comfort, who comforts us in all our affliction, so that we may be able to comfort those who are in any affliction,
with the comfort with which we ourselves are comforted by God. For as we share abundantly in Christ's sufferings, so through Christ we share abundantly in comfort too. Second Corinthians chapter 5, verse 17. Therefore, if anyone is in Christ, he is a new creation. The old has passed away. Behold, the new has come. John chapter 10, 27 through 30. My sheep hear my voice, and I know them, and they follow me. I give them eternal life, and they will never perish, and no one will snatch them out of my hand. My Father, who has given them to me, is greater than all, and no one is able to snatch them out of the Father's hand. I and the Father are one. Acts chapter 1, 7 through 8. It is not for you to know times or seasons that the Father has fixed by his own authority. But you will receive power when the Holy Spirit comes upon you. And you will be my witnesses in Jerusalem and in all Judea and Samaria and to the end of the earth. 2 Corinthians chapter 1, 20 through 22. For all the promises of God find their yes in him. That is why it is through him that we utter our amen to God for his glory. And it is God who establishes us with you in Christ, and has anointed us, and who has also put his seal on us, and given us his Spirit in our hearts as a guarantee. Acts chapter 2, 38 through 39. And Peter said to them, "Repent and be baptized, every one of you, in the name of Jesus Christ, for the forgiveness of your sins. And you will receive the gift of the Holy Spirit. For the promise is for you and for your children, and for all who are far off, everyone whom the Lord our God calls to himself." Deuteronomy 26, 17 through 19. You have declared today that the Lord is your God, and that you will walk in his ways, and keep his statutes and his commandments and his rules, and will obey his voice. And the Lord has declared today that you are a people for his treasured possession, as he has promised you, and that you are to keep all his commandments, and that he will set you in praise and in fame and in honor high above all nations that he has made, and that you shall be a people holy to the Lord your God, as he promised. Hebrews chapter 10, 19 through 23. Therefore, brothers, since we have confidence to enter the holy places by the blood of Jesus, by the new and living way that he opened for us through the curtain, that is, through his flesh, and since we have a great priest over the house of God, let us draw near with a true heart in full assurance of faith, with our hearts sprinkled clean from an evil conscience and our bodies washed with pure water. Let us hold fast the confession of our hope without wavering, for he who promised is faithful. Exodus 14, 13 through 14. And Moses said to the people, "Fear not, stand firm, and see the salvation of the Lord,
which he will work for you today. For the Egyptians whom you see today, you shall never see again. The Lord will fight for you, and you have only to be silent. Isaiah 43, 1 through 3. But now, thus says the Lord, he who created you, O Jacob, he who formed you, O Israel, fear not, for I have redeemed you. I have called you by name. You are mine. When you pass through the waters, I will be with you, and through the rivers, they shall not overwhelm you. When you walk through fire, you shall not be burned, and the flame shall not consume you. For I am the Lord your God, the Holy One of Israel, your Savior. Isaiah 54:10. For the mountains may depart, and the hills be removed, but my steadfast love shall not depart from you, and my covenant of peace shall not be removed, says the Lord, who has compassion on you. Isaiah 54:13 and 14. All your children shall be taught by the Lord, and great shall be the peace of your children. In righteousness you shall be established. You shall be far from oppression, for you shall not fear, and from terror, for it shall not come near you. And great shall be the peace of your children. In righteousness you shall be established. You shall be far from oppression, for you shall not fear, and from terror, for it shall not come near you. Isaiah 54:13 through 14. No weapon that is fashioned against you shall succeed, and you shall refute every tongue that rises against you in judgment. This is the heritage of the servants of the Lord, and their vindication from me, declares the Lord. Isaiah 58:6 through 12. Is not this the fast that I choose? To loose the bonds of wickedness, to undo the straps of the yoke, to let the oppressed go free, and to break every yoke? Is it not to share your bread with the hungry and bring the homeless poor into your house? When you see the naked, to cover him, and not to hide yourself from your own flesh? Then shall your light break forth like the dawn, and your healing shall spring up speedily. Your righteousness shall go before you. The glory of the Lord shall be your rear guard. Then you shall call, and the Lord will answer. You shall cry, and he will say, "Here I am." If you take away the yoke from your midst, the pointing of the finger and speaking wickedness, if you pour yourself out for the hungry and satisfy the desire of the afflicted, then shall your light rise in the darkness, and your gloom be as the noonday. And the Lord will guide you continually and satisfy your desire in scorched places and make your bones strong. And you shall be like a watered garden, like a spring of water, whose waters do not fail. And your ancient ruins shall be rebuilt. You shall raise up the foundations of many generations. You shall be called the repairer of the breach, the restorer of streets to dwell in. James 1, 2 through 5. Count it all joy, my brothers, when you meet trials of various kinds,
for you know that the testing of your faith produces steadfastness. And let steadfastness have its full effect, that you may be perfect and complete, lacking in nothing. If any of you lacks wisdom, let him ask God, who gives generously to all without reproach, and it will be given him. James chapter 4, 7 through 8 and verse 10. Submit yourselves therefore to God. Resist the devil and he will flee from you. Draw near to God and he will draw near to you. Humble yourselves before the Lord and he will exalt you. First John chapter 1, verse 9. If we confess our sins, he is faithful and just to forgive us our sins and to cleanse us from all unrighteousness. 2 Chronicles chapter 7, 14 through 16. If my people who are called by my name humble themselves and pray and seek my face and turn from their wicked ways, then I will hear from heaven and will forgive their sin and heal their land. Now my eyes will be open and my ears attentive to the prayer that is made in this place. For now I have chosen and consecrated this house, that my name may be there forever. My eyes and my heart will be there for all time. Deuteronomy chapter 31, 6 through 8. Be strong and courageous. Do not fear or be in dread of them, for it is the Lord your God who goes with you. He will not leave you or forsake you. Then Moses summoned Joshua and said to him in the sight of all Israel, be strong and courageous, for you shall go with this people into the land that the Lord has sworn to their fathers to give them, and you shall put them in possession of it. It is the Lord who goes before you. He will be with you. He will not leave you or forsake you. Do not fear or be dismayed. Jeremiah 29, 11 through 14. For I know the plans I have for you, declares the Lord. Plans for welfare and not for evil, to give you a future and a hope. Then you will call upon me and come and pray to me, and I will hear you. You will seek me and find me, and you seek me with all your heart. I will be found by you, declares the Lord. John chapter 3, 16 through 17. For God so loved the world that he gave his only Son, that whoever believes in him should not perish, but have eternal life. For God did not send his Son into the world to condemn the world, but in order that the world might be saved through him. John chapter 8, 34 through 36. Jesus answered them, truly, truly, I say to you, everyone who practices sin is a slave to sin. The slave does not remain in the house forever. The Son remains forever. So if the Son sets you free, you will be free indeed.
Malachi chapter 3, 10 through 12. Bring the full tithe into the storehouse, that there may be food in my house, and thereby put me to the test, says the Lord of hosts, if I will not open the windows of heaven for you and pour down for you a blessing until there is no more need. I will rebuke the devourer for you, so that it will not destroy the fruits of your soil, and your vine in the field shall not fail to bear, says the Lord of hosts. Then all nations will call you blessed, for you will be a land of delight, says the Lord of hosts. Mark chapter 11, 22 through 26. And Jesus answered them, "Have faith in God. Truly I say to you, whoever says to this mountain, 'Be taken up and thrown into the sea,' and does not doubt in his heart, but believes that what he says will come to pass, it will be done for him. Therefore I tell you, whatever you ask in prayer, believe that you have received it, and it will be yours. And whenever you stand praying, forgive if you have anything against anyone, so that your Father also who is in heaven may forgive you your trespasses.

Joshua chapter 1, 6 through 9. Be strong and courageous, for you shall cause this people to inherit the land that I swore to their fathers to give them. Only be strong and very courageous, being careful to do according to all the law that Moses, my servant, commanded you. Do not turn from it to the right hand or to the left, that you may have good success wherever you go. This book of the law shall not depart from your mouth, but you shall meditate on it day and night, so that you may be careful to do according to all that is written in it. For then you will make your way prosperous, and then you will have good success. Have I not commanded you? Be strong and courageous. Do not be frightened, and do not be dismayed, for the Lord your God is with you wherever you go. Philippians chapter 4, 19 through 20. And my God will supply every need of yours according to his riches and glory in Christ Jesus. To our God and Father be glory forever and ever. Amen. Psalm chapter 37, 3 through 11. Trust in the Lord and do good. Dwell in the land and befriend faithfulness. Delight yourself in the Lord, and he will give you the desires of your heart. Commit your way to the Lord. Trust in him, and he will act. He will bring forth your righteousness as the light, and your justice as the noonday. Be still before the Lord, and wait patiently for him. Fret not yourself over the one who prospers in his way, over the man who carries out evil devices. Refrain from anger and forsake wrath. Fret not yourself. It tends only to evil. For the evildoers shall be cut off, but those who wait for the Lord shall inherit the land. In just a little while, the wicked will be no more. Though you look carefully at his place, he will not be there. But the meek shall inherit the land and delight themselves in abundant peace. Psalm chapter 50, 14 through 15. Offer to God a sacrifice of thanksgiving, and perform your vows to the Most High, and call upon me in the day of trouble. I will deliver you, and you shall glorify me.

Revelation chapter 2, 5 through 7. Remember therefore from where you have fallen. Repent and do the works you did at first. If not, I will come to you and remove your lampstand from its place, unless you repent. Yet this you have. You hate the works of the Nicolaitans, which I also hate. He who has an ear, let him hear what the Spirit says to the churches. To the one who conquers, I will grant to eat of the tree of life, which is in the paradise of God. Revelation chapter 2, 10 through 11. Be faithful unto death, and I will give you the crown of life. He who has an ear, let him hear what the Spirit says to the churches. The one who conquers will not be hurt by the second death. Revelation chapter 2, verse 17. He who has an ear, let him hear what the Spirit says to the churches. To the one who conquers, I will give some of the hidden manna, and I will give him a white stone with a new name written on the stone that no one knows except the one who receives it. Revelation chapter 2, 26 through 29. The one who conquers and who keeps my works until the end, to him I will give authority over the nations, and he will rule them with a rod of iron, as when earthen pots are broken in pieces, even as I myself have received authority from my Father, and I will give him the morning star. He who has an ear, let him hear what the Spirit says to the churches. Revelation chapter 3, verse 5. The one who conquers will be clothed thus in white garments, and I will never blot out his name from the book of life. I will confess his name before my Father and before his angels. He who has an ear, let him hear what the Spirit says to the churches. Revelation chapter 3, 10 through 13. Because you have kept my word about patient endurance, I will keep you from the hour of trial that is coming on the whole world, to try those who dwell on the earth. I am coming soon. Hold fast what you have, so that no one may seize your crown. The one who conquers, I will make him a pillar in the temple of my God. Never shall he go out of it. And I will write on him the name of my God and the name of the city of my God, the New Jerusalem, which comes down from my God out of heaven, and my own new name. He who has an ear, let him hear what the Spirit says to the churches. Revelation chapter 3, 20 through 22. Behold, I stand at the door and knock. If anyone hears my voice, I stand at the door and knock. If anyone hears my voice and opens the door,

1 Peter chapter 3, 10 through 12. Whoever desires to love life and see good days, let him keep his tongue from evil and his lips from speaking deceit. Let him turn away from evil and do good. Let him seek peace and pursue it. For the eyes of the Lord are on the righteous, and his ears are open to their prayer. But the face of the Lord is against those who do evil. Philippians chapter 4, 4 through 9. Rejoice in the Lord always. Again, I will say, rejoice. Let your reasonableness be known to everyone. The Lord is at hand. Do not be anxious about anything, but in everything, by prayer and supplication, with thanksgiving, let your requests be known to God. And the peace of God, which surpasses all understanding, will guard your hearts and your minds in Christ Jesus. Finally, brothers, whatever is true, whatever is honorable, whatever is just, whatever is pure, whatever is lovely, whatever is commendable, if there is any excellence, if there is anything worthy of praise, think about these things. What you have learned and received and heard and seen in me, practice these things, and the God of peace will be with you. Psalm chapter 34, 15 through 19. The eyes of the Lord are toward the righteous, and his ears toward their cry. The face of the Lord is against those who do evil, to cut off the memory of them from the earth. When the righteous cry for help, the Lord hears and delivers them out of all their troubles. The Lord is near to the brokenhearted and saves the crushed in spirit. Many are the afflictions of the righteous, but the Lord delivers him out of them all. Jeremiah chapter 33, 2 through 3. Thus says the Lord who made the earth, the Lord who formed it to establish it. The Lord is his name. Call to me and I will answer you and will tell you great and hidden things that you have not known. Jeremiah chapter 33, verse 6. Behold, I will bring it health and cure, and I will cure them, and I will reveal to them abundance of peace and truth. Isaiah 41, 10 through 13. Fear not, for I am with you. Be not dismayed, for I am your God. I will strengthen you. I will help you. I will uphold you with my righteous right hand. Behold, all who are incensed against you shall be put to shame and confounded. Those who strive against you shall be as nothing and shall perish. You shall seek those who contend with you, but you shall not find them. Those who war against you shall be as nothing at all. For I, the Lord your God, hold your right hand. It is I who say to you, fear not. I am the one who helps you. Isaiah 40, 27 through 31. Why do you say, O Jacob, and speak, O Israel?

My way is hidden from the Lord, and my right is disregarded by my God. Have you not known? Have you not heard? The Lord is the everlasting God, the creator of the ends of the earth. He does not faint or grow weary. His understanding is unsearchable. He gives power to the faint, and to him who has no might, he increases strength. Even youths shall faint and be weary, and young men shall fall exhausted. But they who wait for the Lord shall renew their strength. They shall mount up with wings like eagles. They shall run and not be weary. They shall walk and not faint. Matthew chapter 11, 28 through 30. Come to me, all who labor and are heavily burdened, and I will give you rest. Take my yoke upon you and learn from me, for I am gentle and humble in heart, and you will find rest for your souls. For my yoke is easy and my burden is light. Psalm 91. He who dwells in the secret place of the Most High will rest in the shadow of the Almighty. I will say of Yahweh, He is my refuge and my fortress, my God in whom I trust. For He will deliver you from the snare of the fowler and from the deadly pestilence. He will cover you with His feathers. Under His wings you will take refuge. His faithfulness is your shield and rampart. You shall not be afraid of the terror by night, nor of the arrow that flies by day, nor of the pestilence that walks in darkness, nor of the destruction that wastes at noonday. 1,000 may fall at your side, and 10,000 at your right hand, but it will not come near you. You will only look with your eyes and see the recompense of the wicked. Because you have made Yahweh your refuge and the Most High your dwelling place, no evil shall happen to you. Neither shall any plague come near your dwelling. For He will put His angels in charge of you to guard you in all your ways. They will bear you up in their hands so that you won't dash your foot against a stone. You will tread on the lion and the cobra. You will trample the young lion and the serpent underfoot. Because He has set His love on me, therefore I will deliver him. I will set him on high because he has known my name. He will call on me and I will answer him. I will be with him in trouble. I will deliver him and honor him. I will satisfy him with long life and show him my salvation. Romans chapter 8, 16 through 18. The Spirit Himself testifies with our spirit that we are children of God. And if children, then heirs, heirs of God, and joint heirs with Christ, if indeed we suffer with Him, that we may also be glorified with Him. For I consider that the sufferings of this present time are not worthy to be compared with the glory which will be revealed toward us. John chapter 14, 25 through 27. These things I have spoken to you while I am still with you. But the Helper, the Holy Spirit, whom the Father will send in my name, He will teach you all things and bring to your remembrance all that I have said to you. Peace I leave with you.
My peace I give to you. Not as the world gives do I give to you. Let not your hearts be troubled, neither let them be afraid. Romans chapter 5, 1 through 5. Therefore, since we have been justified by faith, we have peace with God through our Lord Jesus Christ. Through him, we have also obtained access by faith into this grace in which we stand, and we rejoice in hope of the glory of God. Not only that, but we rejoice in our sufferings, knowing that suffering produces endurance, and endurance produces character, and character produces hope. And hope does not put us to shame, because God's love has been poured into our hearts through the Holy Spirit who has been given to us. Second Corinthians chapter 13, verse 11. Finally, brothers, rejoice. Aim for restoration. Comfort one another. Agree with one another. Live in peace, and the God of love and peace will be with you. Isaiah chapter 53, verse 5. But he was wounded for our transgressions. He was crushed for our iniquities. Upon him was the chastisement that brought us peace, and with his stripes we are healed. Psalm chapter 37, verse 37. Mark the blameless and behold the upright, for there is a future for the man of peace. Hebrews chapter 12, verse 11. For the moment, all discipline seems painful rather than pleasant. But later, it yields the peaceful fruit of righteousness to those who have been trained by it. Matthew chapter 6, 25 through 33. Therefore I tell you, do not be anxious about your life, what you will eat or what you will drink, nor about your body, what you will put on. Is not life more than food, and the body more than clothing? Look at the birds of the air. They neither sow nor reap, nor gather into barns, and yet your heavenly Father feeds them. Are you not of more value than they? And which of you, by being anxious, can add a single hour to his span of life? And why are you anxious about clothing? Consider the lilies of the field, how they grow. They neither toil nor spin. Yet I tell you, even Solomon in all his glory was not arrayed like one of these. But if God so clothes the grass of the field, which today is alive and tomorrow is thrown into the oven, will he not much more clothe you? O you of little faith. Therefore, do not be anxious, saying, what shall we eat, or what shall we drink, or what shall we wear? For the Gentiles seek after these things, and your heavenly Father knows that you need them all. But seek first the kingdom of God and his righteousness, and all these things will be added to you.

Psalm chapter 126, 5 through 6. Those who sow in tears shall reap with shouts of joy. He who goes out weeping, bearing the seed for sowing, shall come home with shouts of joy, bringing his sheaves with him. Psalm 16, 5 through 11. The Lord is my chosen portion and my cup. You hold my lot. The lines have fallen for me in pleasant places. Indeed, I have a beautiful inheritance. I bless the Lord who gives me counsel. In the night also my heart instructs me. I have set the Lord always before me. Because he is at my right hand, I shall not be shaken. Therefore my heart is glad, and my whole being rejoices. My flesh also dwells secure. For you will not abandon my soul to Sheol, or let your Holy One see corruption. You make known to me the path of life. In your presence there's fullness of joy. At your right hand are pleasures forevermore. John 16:33. I have said these things to you, that in me you may have peace. In the world you will have tribulation, but take heart. I have overcome the world. First Peter chapter 5, 6 through 7. Humble yourselves, therefore, under the mighty hand of God, so that at the proper time he may exalt you, casting all your anxieties on him, because he cares for you.

Lamentations 3:22-23. The steadfast love of the Lord never ceases. His mercies never come to an end. They are new every morning. Great is your faithfulness.

Psalm 32, 7 and 10. You are a hiding place for me. You preserve me from trouble. You surround me with shouts of deliverance. Many are the sorrows of the wicked, but steadfast love surrounds the one who trusts in the Lord. Jeremiah 17, 7 through 8. Blessed is the man who trusts in the Lord, whose trust is the Lord. He is like a tree planted by water that sends out its roots by the stream and does not fear when heat comes, for its leaves remain green and is not anxious in the year of drought, for it does not cease to bear fruit. Romans 8:26 through 30. Likewise, the Spirit helps us in our weakness, for we do not know what to pray for as we ought, but the Spirit Himself intercedes for us with groanings too deep for words. And he who searches hearts knows what is the mind of the Spirit, because the Spirit intercedes for the saints according to the will of God. And we know that for those who love God, all things work together for good, for those who are called according to his purpose. For those whom he foreknew, he also predestined to be conformed to the image of his Son, in order that he might be the firstborn among many brothers. And those whom he predestined, he also called. And those whom he called, he also justified. And those whom he justified, he also glorified. Romans chapter 8, 35 through 39. Who shall separate us from the love of Christ? Shall tribulation, or distress, or persecution, or famine, or nakedness, or danger, or sword? As it is written, for your sake we are being killed all day long. We are regarded as sheep to be slaughtered. No, in all these things we are more than conquerors through him who loved us. For I am sure that neither death nor life, nor angels nor rulers, nor things present nor things to come, nor powers, nor height nor depth, nor anything else in all creation will be able to separate us from the love of God in Christ Jesus our Lord. Romans 10, 9 through 13. If you confess with your mouth that Jesus is Lord, and believe in your heart that God raised him from the dead, you will be saved. For with the heart one believes and is justified, and with the mouth one confesses and is saved. For the scripture says, everyone who believes in him will not be put to shame. For there is no distinction between Jew and Greek, for the same Lord is Lord of all, bestowing his riches on all who call on him. For everyone who calls on the name of the Lord will be saved. Psalm chapter 9, 9 through 12. The Lord is a stronghold for the oppressed, a stronghold in times of trouble. And those who know your name put their trust in you. For you, O Lord, have not forsaken those who seek you.
sing praises to the Lord, who sits enthroned in Zion. Tell among the peoples his deeds, for he who avenges blood is mindful of them. He does not forget the cry of the afflicted. Proverbs 3:1-12. My son, do not forget my teaching, but let your heart keep my commands. For length of days and years of life and peace they will add to you. Let not steadfast love and faithfulness forsake you. Bind them around your neck. Write them on the tablet of your heart. So you will find favor and good success in the sight of God and man. Trust in the Lord with all your heart, and do not lean on your own understanding. In all your ways, acknowledge him, and he will make straight your paths. Be not wise in your own eyes. Fear the Lord and turn away from evil. It will be healing to your flesh and refreshment to your bones. Honor the Lord with your wealth and with the first fruits of all your produce. Then your barns will be filled with plenty, and your vats will be bursting with wine. My son, do not despise the Lord's discipline or be weary of his reproof. For the Lord reproves him who he loves, as a father the son in whom he delights. James 5:13-16. Is anyone among you suffering? Let him pray. Is anyone cheerful? Let him sing praise. Is anyone among you sick? Let him call for the elders of the church, and let them pray over him, anointing him with oil in the name of the Lord. And the prayer of faith will save the one who is sick, and the Lord will raise him up. And if he has committed sins, he will be forgiven. Therefore, confess your sins to one another, and pray for one another that you may be healed. The prayer of a righteous person has great power as it is working. Matthew 7:7-11. Ask, and it will be given to you. Seek, and you will find. Knock, and it will be opened to you. For everyone who asks receives, and the one who seeks finds, and to the one who knocks it will be opened. Or which one of you, if his son asks him for bread, will give him a stone? Or if he asks for a fish, will give him a serpent? If you then, who are evil, know how to give good gifts to your children, how much more will your Father who is in heaven give good things to those who ask him? Psalm 103:1-12. Bless the Lord, O my soul, and all that is within me. Bless his holy name. Bless the Lord, O my soul, and forget not all his benefits, who forgives all your iniquity, who heals all your diseases, who redeems your life from the pit, who crowns you with steadfast love and mercy, who satisfies you with good so that your youth is renewed like the eagles. The Lord works righteousness and justice for all who are oppressed. He made known his ways to Moses,
his acts to the people of Israel. The Lord is merciful and gracious, slow to anger and abounding in steadfast love. He will not always chide, nor will he keep his anger forever. He does not deal with us according to our sins, nor repay us according to our iniquities. For as high as the heavens are above the earth, so great is his steadfast love toward those who fear him. As far as the east is from the west, so far does he remove our transgressions from us. As a father shows compassion to his children, so the Lord shows compassion to those who fear him. Psalm 107, 13 through 16. Then they cried to the Lord in their trouble, and he delivered them from their distress. He brought them out of darkness and the shadow of death, and burst their bonds apart. Let them thank the Lord for his steadfast love, for his wondrous works to the children of man. For he shatters the doors of bronze and cuts into the bars of iron. John 14:1 through 7. Let not your hearts be troubled. Believe in God. Believe also in me. In my Father's house are many rooms. If it were not so, would I have told you that I go to prepare a place for you? And if I go and prepare a place for you, I will come again and will take you to myself, that where I am, you may also be. And you know the way to where I am going. Thomas said to him, Lord, we do not know where you are going. How can we know the way? Jesus said to him, I am the way, and the truth, and the life. No one comes to the Father except through me. If you had known me, you would have known my Father also. From now on, you do know him and have seen him. John 14:12 through 21. Truly, truly I say to you, whoever believes in me will also do the works that I do. And greater works than these will he do, because I am going to the Father. Whatever you ask in my name, this I will do, that the Father may be glorified in the Son. If you ask me anything in my name, I will do it. If you love me, you will keep my commandments. And I will ask the Father, and he will give you another helper to be with you forever, even the Spirit of truth, whom the world cannot receive because it neither sees him nor knows him. You know him, for he dwells with you and will be in you. I will not leave you as orphans. I will come to you. Yet a little while and the world will see me no more. But you will see me. Because I live, you also will live. In that day you will know that I am in my Father, and you in me, and I in you. Whoever has my commandments and keeps them, he it is who loves me. And he who loves me will be loved by my Father, and I will love him and manifest myself to him. Mark 10:27 through 31. Jesus looked at them and said, with man it is impossible, but not with God. For all things are possible with God. Peter began to say to him, see, we have left everything and followed you.
Jesus said, "Truly, I say to you, there is no one who has left house or brothers or sisters or mother or father or children or lands for my sake and for the gospel, who will not receive 100-fold now in this time, houses and brothers and sisters and mothers and children and lands, with persecutions, and in the age to come eternal life. But many who are first will be last, and the last will be first." Matthew 24:12-13. "And because lawlessness will be increased, the love of many will grow cold. But the one who endures to the end will be saved." John 15:1-11. "I am the true vine, and my Father is the vine dresser. Every branch in me that does not bear fruit, he takes away. And every branch that does bear fruit, he prunes, that it may bear more fruit. Already you are clean because of the word that I have spoken to you. Abide in me, and I in you. As the branch cannot bear fruit by itself, unless it abides in the vine, neither can you, unless you abide in me. I am the vine, you are the branches. Whoever abides in me and I in him, he it is that bears much fruit. For apart from me, you can do nothing. If anyone does not abide in me, he is thrown away like a branch and withers. And the branches are gathered, thrown into the fire and burned. If you abide in me and my words abide in you, ask whatever you wish and it will be done for you. By this my Father is glorified, that you bear much fruit and so prove to be my disciples. As the Father has loved me, so have I loved you. Abide in my love. If you keep my commandments, you will abide in my love, just as I have kept my Father's commandments and abide in his love. These things I have spoken to you, that my joy may be in you and that your joy may be full." 2 Peter 1:3-11. "His divine power has granted to us all things that pertain to life and godliness, through the knowledge of him who called us to his own glory and excellence, by which he granted to us his precious and very great promises, so that through them you may become partakers of the divine nature, having escaped from the corruption that is in the world because of sinful desire. For this very reason, make every effort to supplement your faith with virtue, and virtue with knowledge, and knowledge with self-control, and self-control with steadfastness, and steadfastness with godliness, and godliness with brotherly affection, and brotherly affection with love. For if these qualities are yours and are increasing, they keep you from being ineffective or unfruitful in the knowledge of our Lord Jesus Christ. For whoever lacks these qualities is so nearsighted that he is blind, having forgotten that he was cleansed from his former sins. Therefore, brothers, be all the more diligent to confirm your calling and election. For if you practice these qualities, you will never fall. For in this way there will be richly provided for you an entrance into the eternal kingdom of our Lord and Savior Jesus Christ." Job 36:10-11. "He opens their ears to instruction and commands that they return from iniquity. If they listen and serve him, they complete their days in prosperity
and their years in pleasantness. Psalm 46, 1 through 7. God is our refuge and strength, a very present help in trouble. Therefore, we will not fear though the earth gives way, though the mountains be moved into the heart of the sea, though its waters roar and foam, though the mountains tremble at its swelling. There is a river whose streams make glad the city of God, the holy habitation of the Most High. God is in the midst of her. She shall not be moved. God will help her when morning dawns. The nations rage, the kingdoms totter. He utters his voice, the earth melts. The Lord of hosts is with us. The God of Jacob is our fortress. Romans chapter 6, 5 through 14. For if we have been united with him in a death like his, we shall certainly be united with him in a resurrection like his. We know that our old self was crucified with him in order that the body of sin might be brought to nothing, so that we would no longer be enslaved to sin. For one who has died has been set free from sin. Now, if we have died with Christ, we believe that we will also live with him. We know that Christ, being raised from the dead, will never die again. Death no longer has dominion over him. For the death he died to sin once for all. But the life he lives to God. So you also must consider yourselves dead to sin and alive to God in Christ Jesus. Let not sin, therefore, reign in your mortal body to make you obey its passions. Do not present your members to sin as instruments for unrighteousness, but present yourselves to God as those who have been brought from death to life, and your members to God as instruments for righteousness. For sin will have no dominion over you, since you are not under law, but under grace.

Psalm 147, 1 through 6. Praise the Lord, for it is good to sing praises to our God, for it is pleasant, and a song of praise is fitting. The Lord builds up Jerusalem. He gathers the outcasts of Israel. He heals the brokenhearted and binds up their wounds. He determines the number of the stars. He gives to all of them their names. Great is our Lord, and abundant in power. His understanding is beyond measure. The Lord lifts up the humble. He casts the wicked to the ground. Revelation 21, 1 through 7. Then I saw a new heaven and a new earth, for the first heaven and the first earth had passed away, and the sea was no more. And I saw the holy city, New Jerusalem, coming down out of heaven from God, prepared as a bride adorned for her husband. And I heard a loud voice from the throne saying, "Behold, the dwelling place of God is with man. He will dwell with them, and they will be his people, and God himself will be with them as their God. He will wipe away every tear from their eyes, and death shall be no more. Neither shall there be mourning, nor crying, nor pain anymore. For the former things have passed away." And he who was seated on the throne said, "Behold, I am making all things new." Also he said, "Write this down, for these words are trustworthy and true." And he said to me, "It is done. I am the Alpha and the Omega, the beginning and the end. To the thirsty I will give from the spring of the water of life without payment. The one who conquers will have this heritage, and I will be his God, and he will be my son." Galatians 6, 8 through 10. For the one who sows to his own flesh will from the flesh reap corruption. But the one who sows to the Spirit will from the Spirit reap eternal life. And let us not grow weary of doing good, for in due season we will reap if we do not give up. So then, as we have opportunity, let us do good to everyone, and especially to those who are of the household of faith. Psalm 138. I give you thanks, O Lord, with my whole heart. Before the gods I sing your praise. I bow down toward your holy temple and give thanks to your name for your steadfast love and your faithfulness. For you have exalted above all things your name and your word. On the day I called, you answered me. My strength of soul you increased. All the kings of the earth shall give you thanks, O Lord, for they have heard the words of your mouth, and they shall sing of the ways of the Lord, for great is the glory of the Lord. For though the Lord is high, he regards the lowly, but the haughty he knows from afar. Though I walk in the midst of trouble, you preserve my life. You stretch out your hand against the wrath of my enemies, and your right hand delivers me. The Lord will fulfill his purpose for me. Your steadfast love, O Lord, endures forever. Do not forsake the work of your hands.
1 John 2:24 through 25. Let what you heard from the beginning abide in you. If what you heard from the beginning abides in you, then you too will abide in the Son and in the Father. And this is the promise that he made to us: eternal life. John chapter 6, 47 through 51. Truly, truly I say to you, whoever believes has eternal life. I am the bread of life. Your fathers ate the manna in the wilderness, and they died. This is the bread that comes down from heaven, so that one may eat of it and not die. I am the living bread that came down from heaven. If anyone eats of this bread, he will live forever. And the bread that I will give for the life of the world is my flesh. Matthew 6:14 through 15. For if you forgive others their trespasses, your heavenly Father will also forgive you. But if you do not forgive others their trespasses, neither will your Father forgive your trespasses. Psalm 55:22. Cast your burden on the Lord, and he will sustain you. He will never permit the righteous to be moved. Isaiah 52:12. For you shall not go out in haste, and you shall not go in flight. For the Lord will go before you, and the God of Israel will be your rear guard. Psalm 32:8. I will instruct you and teach you in the way you should go. I will counsel you with my eye upon you. Isaiah 30:18 through 21. Therefore the Lord waits to be gracious to you, and therefore he exalts himself to show mercy to you. For the Lord is a God of justice. Blessed are all those who wait for him. For a people shall dwell in Zion, in Jerusalem. You shall weep no more. He will surely be gracious to you at the sound of your cry. As soon as he hears it, he answers you. And though the Lord give you the bread of adversity and the water of affliction, yet your teacher will not hide himself anymore, but your eyes shall see your teacher, and your ears shall hear a word behind you saying, this is the way, walk in it, when you turn to the right or when you turn to the left. Philippians chapter 1, verse 6. And I am sure of this, that he who began a good work in you will bring it to completion at the day of Jesus Christ. Isaiah 26, verse 3. You keep him in perfect peace whose mind is stayed on you, because he trusts in you. John chapter 11, 25 through 26. Jesus said to her, I am the resurrection and the life. Whoever believes in me, though he die, yet shall he live. And everyone who lives and believes in me shall never die. Second Corinthians 4:16 through 18. So we do not lose heart. Though our outward self is wasting away,
Our inner self is being renewed day by day. For this light momentary affliction is preparing for us an eternal weight of glory beyond all comparison. As we look not to the things that are seen, but to the things that are unseen. For the things that are seen are transient, but the things that are unseen are eternal. Philippians 3:20-21. But our citizenship is in heaven, and from it we await a Savior, the Lord Jesus Christ, who will transform our lowly body to be like his glorious body, by the power that enables him even to subject all things to himself. Matthew 5:2-11. And he opened his mouth and taught them, saying, Blessed are the poor in spirit, for theirs is the kingdom of heaven. Blessed are those who mourn, for they shall be comforted. Blessed are the meek, for they shall inherit the earth. Blessed are those who hunger and thirst for righteousness, for they shall be satisfied. Blessed are the merciful, for they shall receive mercy. Blessed are the pure in heart, for they shall see God. Blessed are the peacemakers, for they shall be called sons of God. Blessed are those who are persecuted for righteousness' sake, for theirs is the kingdom of heaven. Blessed are you when others revile you and persecute you and utter all kinds of evil against you falsely on my account. Rejoice and be glad, for your reward is great in heaven, for so they persecuted the prophets who were before you. First John 4:4. Little children, you are from God and have overcome them, for he who is in you is greater than he who is in the world. Matthew 10:39-42. Whoever finds his life will lose it, and whoever loses his life for my sake will find it. Whoever receives you receives me, and whoever receives me receives him who sent me. The one who receives a prophet because he is a prophet will receive a prophet's reward, and the one who receives a righteous person because he is a righteous person will receive a righteous person's reward. And whoever gives one of these little ones even a cup of cold water because he is a disciple, truly I say to you, he will by no means lose his reward. Psalm 145:13-19. The Lord is faithful in all his words, and kind in all his works. The Lord upholds all who are falling, and raises up all who are bowed down. The eyes of all look to you, and you give them their food in due season. You open your hand, you satisfy the desire of every living thing. The Lord is righteous in all his ways, and kind in all his works. The Lord is near to all who call on him, to all who call on him in truth. He fulfills the desire of those who fear him. He also hears their cry and saves them. First Corinthians 10:13. No temptation has overtaken you that is not common to man. God is faithful,
and he will not let you be tempted beyond your ability. But with the temptation, he will also provide the way of escape, that you may be able to endure it. Second Peter 3:8-9. But do not overlook this one fact, beloved, that with the Lord one day is as 1,000 years, and 1,000 years as one day. The Lord is not slow to fulfill his promise, as some count slowness, but is patient toward you, not wishing that any should perish, but that all should reach repentance. Matthew 28:18-20. And Jesus came and said to them, "All authority in heaven and on earth has been given to me. Go therefore and make disciples of all nations, baptizing them in the name of the Father and of the Son and of the Holy Spirit, teaching them to observe all that I have commanded you. And behold, I am with you always, to the end of the age." Mark 16:15-18. And he said to them, "Go into all the world and proclaim the gospel to the whole creation. Whoever believes and is baptized will be saved, but whoever does not believe will be condemned. And these signs will accompany those who believe. In my name they will cast out demons, they will speak in new tongues, they will pick up serpents with their hands, and if they drink any deadly poison, it will not hurt them. They will lay their hands on the sick, and they will recover." Second Timothy 4:8. "Henceforth there is laid up for me the crown of righteousness, which the Lord, the righteous judge, will award me on that day. And not only to me, but also to all who have loved his appearing." First Corinthians 6:14. "And God raised the Lord, and will also raise us up by his power." Second Corinthians 4:14. "He who raised the Lord Jesus will raise us also with Jesus and bring us with you into his presence." James 1:12. "Blessed is the man who remains steadfast under trial, for when he has stood the test, he will receive the crown of life, which God has promised to those who love him." 1 Peter 4:1-2. "Since therefore Christ suffered in the flesh, arm yourselves with the same way of thinking. For whoever has suffered in the flesh has ceased from sin, so as to live for the rest of the time in the flesh, no longer for human passions, but for the will of God." First John 3:1-3.

is, and everyone who thus hopes in him purifies himself as he is pure. Colossians chapter 3, 1 through 4. If then you have been raised with Christ, seek the things that are above, where Christ is, seated at the right hand of God. Set your minds on things that are above, not on things that are on earth. For you have died, and your life is hidden with Christ in God. When Christ, who is your life, appears, then you also will appear with him in glory. 2 Peter 3:13. But according to his promise, we are waiting for new heavens and a new earth in which righteousness dwells. John chapter 10, 9 through 11. I am the door. If anyone enters by me, he will be saved and will go in and out and find pasture. The thief comes only to steal and kill and destroy. I came that they may have life and have it abundantly. I am the good shepherd. The good shepherd lays down his life for the sheep. Romans chapter 6, 22 through 23. But now that you have been set free from sin and have become slaves of God, the fruit you get leads to sanctification, and its end, eternal life. For the wages of sin is death, but the free gift of God is eternal life in Christ Jesus our Lord. Numbers 23:19. God is not man that he should lie, or a son of man that he should change his mind. Has he said, and will he not do it? Or has he spoken, and will he not fulfill it? Psalm 121. I lift up my eyes to the hills. From where does my help come? My help comes from the Lord, who made heaven and earth. He will not let your foot be moved. He who keeps you will not slumber. Behold, he who keeps Israel will neither slumber nor sleep. The Lord is your keeper. The Lord is your shade on your right hand. The sun shall not strike you by day, nor the moon by night. The Lord will keep you from all evil. He will keep your life. The Lord will keep your going out and your coming in from this time forth and forevermore. Psalm 1, 1 through 3. Blessed is the man who walks not in the counsel of the wicked, nor stands in the way of sinners, nor sits in the seat of scoffers. But his delight is in the law of the Lord, and on his law he meditates day and night. He is like a tree planted by streams of water that yields its fruit in its season, and its leaf does not wither. In all that he does, he prospers.

Romans chapter 1, 16 through 17. For I am not ashamed of the gospel, for it is the power of God for salvation to everyone who believes, to the Jew first and also to the Greek. For in it the righteousness of God is revealed from faith for faith. As it is written, the righteous shall live by faith.

2 Corinthians chapter 1, 3 through 5. Blessed be the God and Father of our Lord Jesus Christ, the Father of mercies and God of all comfort, who comforts us in all our affliction, so that we may be able to comfort those who are in any affliction with the comfort with which we ourselves are comforted by God. For as we share abundantly in Christ's sufferings, so through Christ we share abundantly in comfort too. Second Corinthians chapter 5, verse 17. Therefore, if anyone is in Christ, he is a new creation. The old has passed away. Behold, the new has come. John chapter 10, 27 through 30. My sheep hear my voice, and I know them, and they follow me. I give them eternal life, and they will never perish, and no one will snatch them out of my hand. My Father, who has given them to me, is greater than all, and no one is able to snatch them out of the Father's hand. I and the Father are one. Acts chapter 1, 7 through 8. It is not for you to know times or seasons that the Father has fixed by his own authority, but you will receive power when the Holy Spirit comes upon you, and you will be my witnesses in Jerusalem and in all Judea and Samaria and to the end of the earth. 2 Corinthians chapter 1, 20 through 22. For all the promises of God find their yes in him. That is why it is through him that we utter our amen to God for his glory. And it is God who establishes us with you in Christ, and has anointed us, and who has also put his seal on us, and given us his Spirit in our hearts as a guarantee. Acts chapter 2, 38 through 39. And Peter said to them, "Repent and be baptized, every one of you, in the name of Jesus Christ, for the forgiveness of your sins. And you will receive the gift of the Holy Spirit. For the promise is for you and for your children, and for all who are far off, everyone whom the Lord our God calls to himself." Deuteronomy 26, 17 through 19. You have declared today that the Lord is your God, and that you will walk in his ways, and keep his statutes and his commandments and his rules, and will obey his voice. And the Lord has declared today that you are a people for his treasured possession, as he has promised you, and that you are to keep all his commandments, and that he will set you in praise and in fame and in honor high above all nations that he has made, and that you shall be a people holy to the Lord your God, as he promised. Hebrews chapter 10, 19 through 23. Therefore, brothers, since we have confidence to enter the holy places by the blood of Jesus, by the new and living way that he opened for us through the curtain, that is, through his flesh, and since we have a great priest over the house of God, let us draw near with a true heart in full assurance of faith, with our hearts sprinkled clean from an evil conscience and our bodies washed with pure water. Let us hold fast the confession of our hope without wavering, for he who promised
is faithful. Exodus 14:13-14. And Moses said to the people, "Fear not, stand firm, and see the salvation of the Lord, which he will work for you today. For the Egyptians whom you see today, you shall never see again. The Lord will fight for you, and you have only to be silent." Isaiah 43:1-3. "But now, thus says the Lord, he who created you, O Jacob, he who formed you, O Israel, fear not, for I have redeemed you. I have called you by name. You are mine. When you pass through the waters, I will be with you, and through the rivers, they shall not overwhelm you. When you walk through fire, you shall not be burned, and the flame shall not consume you. For I am the Lord your God, the Holy One of Israel, your Savior." Isaiah 54:10. "For the mountains may depart, and the hills be removed, but my steadfast love shall not depart from you, and my covenant of peace shall not be removed, says the Lord, who has compassion on you." Isaiah 54:13-14. "All your children shall be taught by the Lord, and great shall be the peace of your children. In righteousness you shall be established. You shall be far from oppression, for you shall not fear, and from terror, for it shall not come near you. And great shall be the peace of your children. In righteousness you shall be established. You shall be far from oppression, for you shall not fear, and from terror, for it shall not come near you." Isaiah 54:13-14. "No weapon that is fashioned against you shall succeed, and you shall refute every tongue that rises against you in judgment. This is the heritage of the servants of the Lord, and their vindication from me, declares the Lord." Isaiah 58:6-12. "Is not this the fast that I choose? To loose the bonds of wickedness, to undo the straps of the yoke, to let the oppressed go free, and to break every yoke? Is it not to share your bread with the hungry and bring the homeless poor into your house? When you see the naked, to cover him, and not to hide yourself from your own flesh? Then shall your light break forth like the dawn, and your healing shall spring up speedily. Your righteousness shall go before you. The glory of the Lord shall be your rear guard. Then you shall call, and the Lord will answer. You shall cry, and he will say, 'Here I am.' If you take away the yoke from your midst, the pointing of the finger and speaking wickedness, if you pour yourself out for the hungry and satisfy the desire of the afflicted, then shall your light rise in the darkness, and your gloom be as the noonday. And the Lord will guide you continually and satisfy your desire in scorched places and make your bones strong. And you shall be like a watered garden, like a spring of water, whose waters do not fail. And your ancient ruins shall be rebuilt,
You shall raise up the foundations of many generations. You shall be called the repairer of the breach, the restorer of streets to dwell in. James 1, 2-5. Count it all joy, my brothers, when you meet trials of various kinds. For you know that the testing of your faith produces steadfastness. And let steadfastness have its full effect, that you may be perfect and complete, lacking in nothing. If any of you lacks wisdom, let him ask God, who gives generously to all without reproach, and it will be given him. James chapter 4, 7-8 and verse 10. Submit yourselves therefore to God. Resist the devil and he will flee from you. Draw near to God and he will draw near to you. Humble yourselves before the Lord and he will exalt you. First John chapter 1, verse 9. If we confess our sins, he is faithful and just to forgive us our sins and to cleanse us from all unrighteousness. 2 Chronicles chapter 7, 14-16. If my people who are called by my name humble themselves and pray and seek my face and turn from their wicked ways, then I will hear from heaven and will forgive their sin and heal their land. Now my eyes will be open and my ears attentive to the prayer that is made in this place. For now I have chosen and consecrated this house, that my name may be there forever. My eyes and my heart will be there for all time. Deuteronomy chapter 31, 6-8. Be strong and courageous. Do not fear or be in dread of them, for it is the Lord your God who goes with you. He will not leave you or forsake you. Then Moses summoned Joshua and said to him in the sight of all Israel, be strong and courageous. For you shall go with this people into the land that the Lord has sworn to their fathers to give them, and you shall put them in possession of it. It is the Lord who goes before you. He will be with you. He will not leave you or forsake you. Do not fear or be dismayed. Jeremiah 29, 11-14. For I know the plans I have for you, declares the Lord. Plans for welfare and not for evil, to give you a future and a hope. Then you will call upon me and come and pray to me, and I will hear you. You will seek me and find me, when you seek me with all your heart. I will be found by you, declares the Lord. John chapter 3, 16-17. For God so loved the world that he gave his only Son, that whoever believes in him should not perish, but have eternal life. For God did not send his Son into the world to condemn the world, but in order that the world might be saved through him. John chapter 8, 34-36. Jesus answered them, truly,
Truly, I say to you, everyone who practices sin is a slave to sin. The slave does not remain in the house forever. The Son remains forever. So if the Son sets you free, you will be free indeed. Malachi chapter 3, 10 through 12. Bring the full tithe into the storehouse, that there may be food in my house, and thereby put me to the test, says the Lord of hosts, if I will not open the windows of heaven for you and pour down for you a blessing until there is no more need. I will rebuke the devourer for you, so that it will not destroy the fruits of your soil, and your vine in the field shall not fail to bear, says the Lord of hosts. Then all nations will call you blessed, for you will be a land of delight, says the Lord of hosts. Mark chapter 11, 22 through 26. And Jesus answered them, "Have faith in God. Truly I say to you, whoever says to this mountain, 'Be taken up and thrown into the sea,' and does not doubt in his heart, but believes that what he says will come to pass, it will be done for him. Therefore I tell you, whatever you ask in prayer, believe that you have received it, and it will be yours. And whenever you stand praying, forgive if you have anything against anyone, so that your Father also who is in heaven may forgive you your trespasses.

Joshua chapter 1, 6 through 9. Be strong and courageous, for you shall cause this people to inherit the land that I swore to their fathers to give them. Only be strong and very courageous, being careful to do according to all the law that Moses, my servant, commanded you. Do not turn from it to the right hand or to the left, that you may have good success wherever you go. This book of the law shall not depart from your mouth, but you shall meditate on it day and night, so that you may be careful to do according to all that is written in it. For then you will make your way prosperous, and then you will have good success. Have I not commanded you? Be strong and courageous. Do not be frightened, and do not be dismayed, for the Lord your God is with you wherever you go. Philippians chapter 4, 19 through 20. And my God will supply every need of yours according to his riches and glory in Christ Jesus. To our God and Father be glory forever and ever. Amen. Psalm chapter 37, 3 through 11. Trust in the Lord and do good. Dwell in the land and befriend faithfulness. Delight yourself in the Lord, and he will give you the desires of your heart. Commit your way to the Lord. Trust in him, and he will act. He will bring forth your righteousness as the light, and your justice as the noonday. Be still before the Lord, and wait patiently for him. Fret not yourself over the one who prospers in his way, over the man who carries out evil devices. Refrain from anger and forsake wrath. Fret not yourself. It tends only to evil. For the evildoers shall be cut off, but those who wait for the Lord shall inherit the land. In just a little while, the wicked will be no more. Though you look carefully at his place, he will not be there. But the meek shall inherit the land and delight themselves in abundant peace. Psalm chapter 50, 14 through 15. Offer to God a sacrifice of thanksgiving, and perform your vows to the Most High, and call upon me in the day of trouble. I will deliver you, and you shall glorify me.

Revelation chapter 2, 5 through 7. Remember therefore from where you have fallen. Repent and do the works you did at first. If not, I will come to you and remove your lampstand from its place, unless you repent. Yet this you have. You hate the works of the Nicolaitans, which I also hate. He who has an ear, let him hear what the Spirit says to the churches. To the one who conquers, I will grant to eat of the tree of life, which is in the paradise of God. Revelation chapter 2, 10 through 11. Be faithful unto death, and I will give you the crown of life. He who has an ear, let him hear what the Spirit says to the churches. The one who conquers will not be hurt by the second death. Revelation chapter 2, verse 17. He who has an ear, let him hear what the Spirit says to the churches. To the one who conquers, I will give some of the hidden manna, and I will give him a white stone with a new name written on the stone that no one knows except the one who receives it. Revelation chapter 2, 26 through 29. The one who conquers and who keeps my works until the end, to him I will give authority over the nations, and he will rule them with a rod of iron, as when earthen pots are broken in pieces, even as I myself have received authority from my Father, and I will give him the morning star. He who has an ear, let him hear what the Spirit says to the churches. Revelation chapter 3, verse 5. The one who conquers will be clothed thus in white garments, and I will never blot out his name from the book of life. I will confess his name before my Father and before his angels. He who has an ear, let him hear what the Spirit says to the churches. Revelation chapter 3, 10 through 13. Because you have kept my word about patient endurance, I will keep you from the hour of trial that is coming on the whole world, to try those who dwell on the earth. I am coming soon. Hold fast what you have, so that no one may seize your crown. The one who conquers, I will make him a pillar in the temple of my God. Never shall he go out of it. And I will write on him the name of my God and the name of the city of my God, the New Jerusalem, which comes down from my God out of heaven, and my own new name. He who has an ear, let him hear what the Spirit says to the churches. Revelation chapter 3, 20 through 22. Behold, I stand at the door and knock. If anyone hears my voice and opens the door, I will come in to him and eat with him, and he with me. The one who conquers, I will grant him to sit with me on my throne, as I also conquered and sat down with my Father on his throne. He who has an ear, let him hear what the Spirit says to the churches. First Peter chapter 3, 10 through 12.
Whoever desires to love life and see good days, let him keep his tongue from evil and his lips from speaking deceit. Let him turn away from evil and do good. Let him seek peace and pursue it. For the eyes of the Lord are on the righteous, and his ears are open to their prayer. But the face of the Lord is against those who do evil. Philippians chapter 4, 4 through 9. Rejoice in the Lord always. Again, I will say, rejoice. Let your reasonableness be known to everyone. The Lord is at hand. Do not be anxious about anything, but in everything, by prayer and supplication, with thanksgiving, let your requests be known to God. And the peace of God, which surpasses all understanding, will guard your hearts and your minds in Christ Jesus. Finally, brothers, whatever is true, whatever is honorable, whatever is just, whatever is pure, whatever is lovely, whatever is commendable, if there is any excellence, if there is anything worthy of praise, think about these things. What you have learned and received and heard and seen in me, practice these things, and the God of peace will be with you. Psalm chapter 34, 15 through 19. The eyes of the Lord are toward the righteous, and his ears toward their cry. The face of the Lord is against those who do evil, to cut off the memory of them from the earth. When the righteous cry for help, the Lord hears and delivers them out of all their troubles. The Lord is near to the brokenhearted and saves the crushed in spirit. Many are the afflictions of the righteous, but the Lord delivers him out of them all. Jeremiah chapter 33, 2 through 3. Thus says the Lord who made the earth, the Lord who formed it to establish it. The Lord is his name. Call to me and I will answer you and will tell you great and hidden things that you have not known. Jeremiah chapter 33, verse 6. Behold, I will bring it health and cure, and I will cure them, and I will reveal to them abundance of peace and truth. Isaiah 41, 10 through 13. Fear not, for I am with you. Be not dismayed, for I am your God. I will strengthen you. I will help you. I will uphold you with my righteous right hand. Behold, all who are incensed against you shall be put to shame and confounded. Those who strive against you shall be as nothing and shall perish. You shall seek those who contend with you, but you shall not find them. Those who war against you shall be as nothing at all. For I, the Lord your God, hold your right hand. It is I who say to you, fear not. I am the one who helps you. Isaiah 40, 27 through 31. Why do you say, O Jacob, and speak, O Israel, my way is hidden from the Lord,
and my right is disregarded by my God. Have you not known? Have you not heard? The Lord is the everlasting God, the creator of the ends of the earth. He does not faint or grow weary. His understanding is unsearchable. He gives power to the faint, and to him who has no might, he increases strength. Even youths shall faint and be weary, and young men shall fall exhausted. But they who wait for the Lord shall renew their strength. They shall mount up with wings like eagles. They shall run and not be weary. They shall walk and not faint. Matthew chapter 11, 28 through 30. Come to me, all who labor and are heavily burdened, and I will give you rest. Take my yoke upon you and learn from me, for I am gentle and humble in heart, and you will find rest for your souls. For my yoke is easy and my burden is light. Psalm 91. He who dwells in the secret place of the Most High will rest in the shadow of the Almighty. I will say of Yahweh, He is my refuge and my fortress, my God in whom I trust. For He will deliver you from the snare of the fowler and from the deadly pestilence. He will cover you with His feathers. Under His wings you will take refuge. His faithfulness is your shield and rampart. You shall not be afraid of the terror by night, nor of the arrow that flies by day, nor of the pestilence that walks in darkness, nor of the destruction that wastes at noonday. 1,000 may fall at your side, and 10,000 at your right hand, but it will not come near you. You will only look with your eyes and see the recompense of the wicked. Because you have made Yahweh your refuge and the Most High your dwelling place, no evil shall happen to you. Neither shall any plague come near your dwelling. For He will put His angels in charge of you to guard you in all your ways. They will bear you up in their hands so that you won't dash your foot against a stone. You will tread on the lion and the cobra. You will trample the young lion and the serpent underfoot. Because He has set His love on me, therefore I will deliver him. I will set him on high because he has known my name. He will call on me and I will answer him. I will be with him in trouble. I will deliver him and honor him. I will satisfy him with long life and show him my salvation. Romans chapter 8, 16 through 18. The Spirit Himself testifies with our spirit that we are children of God. And if children, then heirs, heirs of God, and joint heirs with Christ, if indeed we suffer with Him, that we may also be glorified with Him. For I consider that the sufferings of this present time are not worthy to be compared with the glory which will be revealed toward us. John chapter 14, 25 through 27. These things I have spoken to you while I am still with you. But the Helper, the Holy Spirit, whom the Father will send in my name, He will teach you all things and bring to your remembrance all that I have said to you. Peace I leave with you. My peace I give to you.
Not as the world gives do I give to you. Let not your hearts be troubled, neither let them be afraid. Romans chapter 5, 1 through 5. Therefore, since we have been justified by faith, we have peace with God through our Lord Jesus Christ. Through him, we have also obtained access by faith into this grace in which we stand, and we rejoice in hope of the glory of God. Not only that, but we rejoice in our sufferings, knowing that suffering produces endurance, and endurance produces character, and character produces hope, and hope does not put us to shame, because God's love has been poured into our hearts through the Holy Spirit who has been given to us. Second Corinthians chapter 13, verse 11. Finally, brothers, rejoice. Aim for restoration. Comfort one another. Agree with one another. Live in peace, and the God of love and peace will be with you. Isaiah chapter 53, verse 5. But he was wounded for our transgressions. He was crushed for our iniquities. Upon him was the chastisement that brought us peace, and with his stripes we are healed. Psalm chapter 37, verse 37. Mark the blameless and behold the upright, for there is a future for the man of peace. Hebrews chapter 12, verse 11. For the moment, all discipline seems painful rather than pleasant. But later, it yields the peaceful fruit of righteousness to those who have been trained by it. Matthew chapter 6, 25 through 33. Therefore I tell you, do not be anxious about your life, what you will eat or what you will drink, nor about your body, what you will put on. Is not life more than food, and the body more than clothing? Look at the birds of the air. They neither sow nor reap, nor gather into barns, and yet your heavenly Father feeds them. Are you not of more value than they? And which of you, by being anxious, can add a single hour to his span of life? And why are you anxious about clothing? Consider the lilies of the field, how they grow. They neither toil nor spin. Yet I tell you, even Solomon in all his glory was not arrayed like one of these. But if God so clothes the grass of the field, which today is alive and tomorrow is thrown into the oven, will he not much more clothe you? O you of little faith. Therefore, do not be anxious, saying, what shall we eat, or what shall we drink, or what shall we wear? For the Gentiles seek after these things, and your heavenly Father knows that you need them all. But seek first the kingdom of God and his righteousness, and all these things will be added to you.

Psalm chapter 126, 5 through 6. Those who sow in tears shall reap with shouts of joy. He who goes out weeping, bearing the seed for sowing, shall come home with shouts of joy, bringing his sheaves with him. Psalm 16, 5 through 11. The Lord is my chosen portion and my cup. You hold my lot. The lines have fallen for me in pleasant places. Indeed, I have a beautiful inheritance. I bless the Lord who gives me counsel. In the night also my heart instructs me. I have set the Lord always before me. Because he is at my right hand, I shall not be shaken. Therefore my heart is glad, and my whole being rejoices. My flesh also dwells secure. For you will not abandon my soul to Sheol, or let your Holy One see corruption. You make known to me the path of life. In your presence there's fullness of joy. At your right hand are pleasures forevermore. John 16:33. I have said these things to you, that in me you may have peace. In the world you will have tribulation, but take heart. I have overcome the world. First Peter chapter 5, 6 through 7. Humble yourselves, therefore, under the mighty hand of God, so that at the proper time he may exalt you, casting all your anxieties on him, because he cares for you.

Lamentations 3:22-23. The steadfast love of the Lord never ceases. His mercies never come to an end. They are new every morning. Great is your faithfulness. Psalm 32:7-10. You are a hiding place for me. You preserve me from trouble. You surround me with shouts of deliverance. Many are the sorrows of the wicked, but steadfast love surrounds the one who trusts in the Lord. Jeremiah 17:7-8. Blessed is the man who trusts in the Lord, whose trust is the Lord. He is like a tree planted by water that sends out its roots by the stream and does not fear when heat comes, for its leaves remain green and is not anxious in the year of drought, for it does not cease to bear fruit. Romans 8:26-30. Likewise, the Spirit helps us in our weakness, for we do not know what to pray for as we ought, but the Spirit Himself intercedes for us with groanings too deep for words. And he who searches hearts knows what is the mind of the Spirit, because the Spirit intercedes for the saints according to the will of God. And we know that for those who love God, all things work together for good, for those who are called according to his purpose. For those whom he foreknew, he also predestined to be conformed to the image of his Son, in order that he might be the firstborn among many brothers. And those whom he predestined, he also called. And those whom he called, he also justified. And those whom he justified, he also glorified. Romans chapter 8:35-39. Who shall separate us from the love of Christ? Shall tribulation, or distress, or persecution, or famine, or nakedness, or danger, or sword? As it is written, for your sake we are being killed all day long. We are regarded as sheep to be slaughtered. No, in all these things we are more than conquerors through him who loved us. For I am sure that neither death nor life, nor angels nor rulers, nor things present nor things to come, nor powers, nor height nor depth, nor anything else in all creation will be able to separate us from the love of God in Christ Jesus our Lord. Romans 10:9-13. If you confess with your mouth that Jesus is Lord, and believe in your heart that God raised him from the dead, you will be saved. For with the heart one believes and is justified, and with the mouth one confesses and is saved. For the scripture says, everyone who believes in him will not be put to shame. For there is no distinction between Jew and Greek, for the same Lord is Lord of all, bestowing his riches on all who call on him. For everyone who calls on the name of the Lord
will be saved. Psalm chapter 9:9-12. The Lord is a stronghold for the oppressed, a stronghold in times of trouble. And those who know your name put their trust in you. For you, O Lord, have not forsaken those who seek you. Sing praises to the Lord, who sits enthroned in Zion. Tell among the peoples his deeds. For he who avenges blood is mindful of them. He does not forget the cry of the afflicted. Proverbs 3:1-12. My son, do not forget my teaching, but let your heart keep my commands. For length of days and years of life and peace they will add to you. Let not steadfast love and faithfulness forsake you. Bind them around your neck. Write them on the tablet of your heart. So you will find favor and good success in the sight of God and man. Trust in the Lord with all your heart. And do not lean on your own understanding. In all your ways, acknowledge him, and he will make straight your paths. Be not wise in your own eyes. Fear the Lord, and turn away from evil. It will be healing to your flesh, and refreshment to your bones. Honor the Lord with your wealth, and with the first fruits of all your produce. Then your barns will be filled with plenty, and your vats will be bursting with wine. My son, do not despise the Lord's discipline, or be weary of his reproof. For the Lord reproves him who he loves, as a father the son in whom he delights. James 5:13-16. Is anyone among you suffering? Let him pray. Is anyone cheerful? Let him sing praise. Is anyone among you sick? Let him call for the elders of the church, and let them pray over him, anointing him with oil in the name of the Lord. And the prayer of faith will save the one who is sick. And the Lord will raise him up. And if he has committed sins, he will be forgiven. Therefore, confess your sins to one another and pray for one another that you may be healed. The prayer of a righteous person has great power as it is working. Matthew 7:7-11. Ask, and it will be given to you. Seek, and you will find. Knock, and it will be opened to you. For everyone who asks receives, and the one who seeks finds, and to the one who knocks it will be opened. Or which one of you, if his son asks him for bread, will give him a stone? Or if he asks for a fish, will give him a serpent? If you then, who are evil, know how to give good gifts to your children, how much more will your Father who is in heaven give good things to those who ask him? Psalm 103:1-12. Bless the Lord, O my soul, and all that is within me. Bless his holy name. Bless the Lord, O my soul,
and forget not all his benefits, who forgives all your iniquity, who heals all your diseases, who redeems your life from the pit, who crowns you with steadfast love and mercy, who satisfies you with good so that your youth is renewed like the eagles. The Lord works righteousness and justice for all who are oppressed. He made known his ways to Moses, his acts to the people of Israel. The Lord is merciful and gracious, slow to anger and abounding in steadfast love. He will not always chide, nor will he keep his anger forever. He does not deal with us according to our sins, nor repay us according to our iniquities. For as high as the heavens are above the earth, so great is his steadfast love toward those who fear him. As far as the east is from the west, so far does he remove our transgressions from us. As a father shows compassion to his children, so the Lord shows compassion to those who fear him. To those who fear him.

shatters the doors of bronze and cuts into the bars of iron. John 14:1-7. Let not your hearts be troubled. Believe in God. Believe also in me. In my Father's house are many rooms. If it were not so, would I have told you that I go to prepare a place for you? And if I go and prepare a place for you, I will come again and will take you to myself, that where I am, you may also be. And you know the way to where I am going. Thomas said to him, Lord, we do not know where you're going. How can we know the way? Jesus said to him, I am the way, and the truth, and the life. No one comes to the Father except through me. If you had known me, you would have known my Father also. From now on, you do know him and have seen him. John 14:12-21. Truly, truly I say to you, whoever believes in me will also do the works that I do, and greater works than these will he do, because I am going to the Father. Whatever you ask in my name, this I will do, that the Father may be glorified in the Son. If you ask me anything in my name, I will do it. If you love me, you will keep my commandments. And I will ask the Father, and he will give you another helper to be with you forever, even the Spirit of truth, whom the world cannot receive because it neither sees him nor knows him. You know him, for he dwells with you and will be in you. I will not leave you as orphans. I will come to you. Yet a little while and the world will see me no more. But you will see me. Because I live, you also will live. In that day you will know that I am in my Father, and you in me, and I in you. Whoever has my commandments and keeps them, he it is who loves me. And he who loves me will be loved by my Father, and I will love him and manifest myself to him. Mark 10:27-31. Jesus looked at them and said, with man it is impossible, but not with God. For all things are possible with God. Peter began to say to him, see, we have left everything and followed you. Jesus said, truly, I say to you, there is no one who has left house or brothers or sisters or mother or father or children or lands for my sake and for the gospel, who will not receive 100-fold now in this time, houses and brothers and sisters and mothers and children and lands, with persecutions, and in the age to come, eternal life. But many who are first will be last, and the last will be first. Matthew 24:12-13. And because lawlessness will be increased, the love of many will grow cold. But the one who endures to the end will be saved. John 15:1-11. I am the true vine, and my Father is the vine dresser. Every branch in me that does not bear fruit, he takes away. And every branch that does bear fruit, he prunes,
that it may bear

more fruit. Already you are clean because of the word that I have spoken to you. Abide in me, and I in you. As the branch cannot bear fruit by itself unless it abides in the vine, neither can you unless you abide in me. I am the vine, you are the branches. Whoever abides in me and I in him, he it is that bears much fruit. For apart from me, you can do nothing. If anyone does not abide in me, he is thrown away like a branch and withers. And the branches are gathered, thrown into the fire and burned. If you abide in me and my words abide in you, ask whatever you wish, and it will be done for you. By this my Father is glorified, that you bear much fruit, and so prove to be my disciples. As the Father has loved me, so have I loved you. Abide in my love. If you keep my commandments, you will abide in my love, just as I have kept my Father's commandments and abide in his love. These things I have spoken to you, that my joy may be in you and that your joy may be full. 2 Peter 1, 3-11. His divine power has granted to us all things that pertain to life and godliness, through the knowledge of him who called us to his own glory and excellence, by which he granted to us his precious and very great promises, so that through them you may become partakers of the divine nature, having escaped from the corruption that is in the world because of sinful desire. For this very reason, make every effort to supplement your faith with virtue, and virtue with knowledge, and knowledge with self-control, and self-control with steadfastness, and steadfastness with godliness, and godliness with brotherly affection, and brotherly affection with love. For if these qualities are yours and are increasing, they keep you from being ineffective or unfruitful in the knowledge of our Lord Jesus Christ. For whoever lacks these qualities is so nearsighted that he is blind, having forgotten that he was cleansed from his former sins. Therefore, brothers, be all the more diligent to confirm your calling and election. For if you practice these qualities, you will never fall. For in this way there will be richly provided for you an entrance into the eternal kingdom of our Lord and Savior Jesus Christ. Job 36:10-11. He opens their ears to instruction and commands that they return from iniquity. If they listen and serve him, they complete their days in prosperity and their years in pleasantness. Psalm 46:1-7. God is our refuge and strength, a very present help in trouble. Therefore we will not fear though the earth gives way, though the mountains be moved into the heart of the sea, though its waters roar and foam, though the mountains tremble at its swelling. There is a river whose streams make glad the city of God, the holy habitation of the Most High. God is in the midst of her. She shall not be moved. God will help her when morning dawns. The nations rage, the kingdoms totter. He utters his voice, the earth melts. The Lord of hosts is with us. The God of Jacob is our fortress. Romans 6:5-14. For if we have been united with him in a death like his,
we shall certainly be united with him in a resurrection like his. We know that our old self was crucified with him in order that the body of sin might be brought to nothing, so that we would no longer be enslaved to sin. For one who has died has been set free from sin. Now, if we have died with Christ, we believe that we will also live with him. We know that Christ, being raised from the dead, will never die again. Death no longer has dominion over him. For the death he died to sin once for all. But the life he lives to God. So you also must consider yourselves dead to sin and alive to God in Christ Jesus. Let not sin, therefore, reign in your mortal body to make you obey its passions. Do not present your members to sin as instruments for unrighteousness, but present yourselves to God as those who have been brought from death to life, and your members to God as instruments for righteousness. For sin will have no dominion over you, since you are not under law, but under grace.

Psalm 147, 1 through 6. Praise the Lord, for it is good to sing praises to our God, for it is pleasant, and a song of praise is fitting. The Lord builds up Jerusalem. He gathers the outcasts of Israel. He heals the brokenhearted and binds up their wounds. He determines the number of the stars. He gives to all of them their names. Great is our Lord, and abundant in power. His understanding is beyond measure. The Lord lifts up the humble. He casts the wicked to the ground. Revelation 21, 1 through 7. Then I saw a new heaven and a new earth, for the first heaven and the first earth had passed away, and the sea was no more. And I saw the holy city, New Jerusalem, coming down out of heaven from God, prepared as a bride adorned for her husband. And I heard a loud voice from the throne saying, "Behold, the dwelling place of God is with man. He will dwell with them, and they will be his people, and God himself will be with them as their God. He will wipe away every tear from their eyes, and death shall be no more. Neither shall there be mourning, nor crying, nor pain anymore. For the former things have passed away." And he who was seated on the throne said, "Behold, I am making all things new." Also he said, "Write this down, for these words are trustworthy and true." And he said to me, "It is done. I am the Alpha and the Omega, the beginning and the end. To the thirsty I will give from the spring of the water of life without payment. The one who conquers will have this heritage, and I will be his God, and he will be my son." Galatians 6, 8 through 10. For the one who sows to his own flesh will from the flesh reap corruption. But the one who sows to the Spirit will from the Spirit reap eternal life. And let us not grow weary of doing good, for in due season we will reap if we do not give up. So then, as we have opportunity, let us do good to everyone, and especially to those who are of the household of faith. Psalm 138. I give you thanks, O Lord, with my whole heart. Before the gods I sing your praise. I bow down toward your holy temple and give thanks to your name for your steadfast love and your faithfulness. For you have exalted above all things your name and your word. On the day I called, you answered me. My strength of soul you increased. All the kings of the earth shall give you thanks, O Lord, for they have heard the words of your mouth, and they shall sing of the ways of the Lord, for great is the glory of the Lord. For though the Lord is high, he regards the lowly, but the haughty he knows from afar. Though I walk in the midst of trouble, you preserve my life. You stretch out your hand against the wrath of my enemies, and your right hand delivers me. The Lord will fulfill his purpose for me. Your steadfast love, O Lord, endures forever. Do not forsake the work of your hands.
1 John 2:24 through 25. Let what you heard from the beginning abide in you. If what you heard from the beginning abides in you, then you too will abide in the Son and in the Father. And this is the promise that he made to us: eternal life. John chapter 6, 47 through 51. Truly, truly I say to you, whoever believes has eternal life. I am the bread of life. Your fathers ate the manna in the wilderness, and they died. This is the bread that comes down from heaven, so that one may eat of it and not die. I am the living bread that came down from heaven. If anyone eats of this bread, he will live forever. And the bread that I will give for the life of the world is my flesh. Matthew 6, 14 through 15. For if you forgive others their trespasses, your heavenly Father will also forgive you. But if you do not forgive others their trespasses, neither will your Father forgive your trespasses. Psalm 55, 22. Cast your burden on the Lord, and he will sustain you. He will never permit the righteous to be moved. Isaiah 52, 12. For you shall not go out in haste, and you shall not go in flight. For the Lord will go before you, and the God of Israel will be your rear guard. Psalm 32, 8. I will instruct you and teach you in the way you should go. I will counsel you with my eye upon you. Isaiah 30, 18 through 21. Therefore the Lord waits to be gracious to you, and therefore he exalts himself to show mercy to you. For the Lord is a God of justice. Blessed are all those who wait for him. For a people shall dwell in Zion, in Jerusalem. You shall weep no more. He will surely be gracious to you at the sound of your cry. As soon as he hears it, he answers you. And though the Lord give you the bread of adversity and the water of affliction, yet your teacher will not hide himself anymore, but your eyes shall see your teacher, and your ears shall hear a word behind you saying, "This is the way, walk in it," when you turn to the right, or when you turn to the left. Philippians chapter 1, verse 6. And I am sure of this, that he who began a good work in you will bring it to completion at the day of Jesus Christ. Isaiah 26, verse 3. You keep him in perfect peace whose mind is stayed on you, because he trusts in you. John chapter 11, 25 through 26. Jesus said to her, "I am the resurrection and the life. Whoever believes in me, though he die, yet shall he live, and everyone who lives and believes in me shall never die." Second Corinthians 4, 16 through 18. So we do not lose heart. Though our outward self is wasting away,
Our inner self is being renewed day by day. For this light momentary affliction is preparing for us an eternal weight of glory beyond all comparison. As we look not to the things that are seen, but to the things that are unseen. For the things that are seen are transient, but the things that are unseen are eternal. Philippians 3:20-21. But our citizenship is in heaven, and from it we await a Savior, the Lord Jesus Christ, who will transform our lowly body to be like his glorious body, by the power that enables him even to subject all things to himself. Matthew 5:2-11. And he opened his mouth and taught them, saying, Blessed are the poor in spirit, for theirs is the kingdom of heaven. Blessed are those who mourn, for they shall be comforted. Blessed are the meek, for they shall inherit the earth. Blessed are those who hunger and thirst for righteousness, for they shall be satisfied. Blessed are the merciful, for they shall receive mercy. Blessed are the pure in heart, for they shall see God. Blessed are the peacemakers, for they shall be called sons of God. Blessed are those who are persecuted for righteousness' sake, for theirs is the kingdom of heaven. Blessed are you when others revile you and persecute you and utter all kinds of evil against you falsely on my account. Rejoice and be glad, for your reward is great in heaven, for so they persecuted the prophets who were before you. First John 4:4. Little children, you are from God and have overcome them, for he who is in you is greater than he who is in the world. Matthew chapter 10:39-42. Whoever finds his life will lose it, and whoever loses his life for my sake will find it. Whoever receives you receives me, and whoever receives me receives him who sent me. The one who receives a prophet because he is a prophet will receive a prophet's reward, and the one who receives a righteous person because he is a righteous person will receive a righteous person's reward. And whoever gives one of these little ones even a cup of cold water because he is a disciple, truly I say to you, he will by no means lose his reward. Psalm 145:13-19. The Lord is faithful in all his words and kind in all his works. The Lord upholds all who are falling and raises up all who are bowed down. The eyes of all look to you, and you give them their food in due season. You open your hand, you satisfy the desire of every living thing. The Lord is righteous in all his ways and kind in all his works. The Lord is near to all who call on him, to all who call on him in truth. He fulfills the desire of those who fear him. He also hears their cry and saves them. First Corinthians 10:13. No temptation has overtaken you that is not common to man. God is faithful,
and he will not let you be tempted beyond your ability. But with the temptation, he will also provide the way of escape, that you may be able to endure it. Second Peter 3:8-9. But do not overlook this one fact, beloved, that with the Lord one day is as 1,000 years, and 1,000 years as one day. The Lord is not slow to fulfill his promise, as some count slowness, but is patient toward you, not wishing that any should perish, but that all should reach repentance. Matthew 28:18-20. And Jesus came and said to them, "All authority in heaven and on earth has been given to me. Go therefore and make disciples of all nations, baptizing them in the name of the Father and of the Son and of the Holy Spirit, teaching them to observe all that I have commanded you. And behold, I am with you always, to the end of the age." Mark 16:15-18. And he said to them, "Go into all the world and proclaim the gospel to the whole creation. Whoever believes and is baptized will be saved. But whoever does not believe will be condemned. And these signs will accompany those who believe. In my name they will cast out demons, they will speak in new tongues, they will pick up serpents with their hands, and if they drink any deadly poison, it will not hurt them. They will lay their hands on the sick, and they will recover." Second Timothy 4:8. "Henceforth there is laid up for me the crown of righteousness, which the Lord, the righteous judge, will award me on that day. And not only to me, but also to all who have loved his appearing." First Corinthians 6:14. "And God raised the Lord, and will also raise us up by his power." Second Corinthians 4:14. "He who raised the Lord Jesus will raise us also with Jesus and bring us with you into his presence." James 1:12. "Blessed is the man who remains steadfast under trial, for when he has stood the test, he will receive the crown of life, which God has promised to those who love him." 1 Peter 4:1-2. "Since therefore Christ suffered in the flesh, arm yourselves with the same way of thinking. For whoever has suffered in the flesh has ceased from sin, so as to live for the rest of the time in the flesh, no longer for human passions, but for the will of God." 1 John 3:1-3. "See what kind of love the Father has given to us, that we should be called children of God, and so we are. The reason why the world does not know us is that it did not know him. Beloved, we are God's children now, and what we will be has not yet appeared. But we know that when he appears, we shall be like him, because we shall see him as he is. And everyone who thus hopes in him purifies himself as he is pure." 3:1-4. "If then you have been raised with Christ, seek the things that are above, where Christ is,
seated at the right hand of God. Set your minds on things that are above, not on things that are on earth. For you have died, and your life is hidden with Christ in God. When Christ, who is your life, appears, then you also will appear with him in glory. 2 Peter 3:13. But according to his promise, we are waiting for new heavens and a new earth in which righteousness dwells. John chapter 10, 9 through 11. I am the door. If anyone enters by me, he will be saved and will go in and out and find pasture. The thief comes only to steal and kill and destroy. I came that they may have life and have it abundantly. I am the good shepherd. The good shepherd lays down his life for the sheep. Romans chapter 6, 22 through 23. But now that you have been set free from sin, and have become slaves of God, the fruit you get leads to sanctification, and its end, eternal life. For the wages of sin is death, but the free gift of God is eternal life in Christ Jesus our Lord. Numbers 23:19. God is not man that he should lie, or a son of man that he should change his mind. Has he said, and will he not do it? Or has he spoken, and will he not fulfill it? Psalm 121. I lift up my eyes to the hills. From where does my help come? My help comes from the Lord, who made heaven and earth. He will not let your foot be moved. He who keeps you will not slumber. Behold, he who keeps Israel will neither slumber nor sleep. The Lord is your keeper. The Lord is your shade on your right hand. The sun shall not strike you by day, nor the moon by night. The Lord will keep you from all evil. He will keep your life. The Lord will keep your going out and your coming in from this time forth and forevermore. Psalm 1, 1 through 3. Blessed is the man who walks not in the counsel of the wicked, nor stands in the way of sinners, nor sits in the seat of scoffers. But his delight is in the law of the Lord, and on his law he meditates day and night. He is like a tree planted by streams of water that yields its fruit in its season, and its leaf does not wither. In all that he does, he prospers. Romans chapter 1, 16 through 17. For I am not ashamed of the gospel, for it is the power of God for salvation to everyone who believes, to the Jew first and also to the Greek. For in it the righteousness of God is revealed from faith for faith, as it is written, the righteous shall live by faith. Second Corinthians chapter 1, 3 through 5. Blessed be the God and Father of our Lord Jesus Christ, the Father of mercies and God of all comfort, who comforts us in all our affliction, so that we may be able to comfort those who are in any affliction,
with the comfort with which we ourselves are comforted by God. For as we share abundantly in Christ's sufferings, so through Christ we share abundantly in comfort too. Second Corinthians chapter 5, verse 17. Therefore, if anyone is in Christ, he is a new creation. The old has passed away. Behold, the new has come. John chapter 10, 27 through 30. My sheep hear my voice, and I know them, and they follow me. I give them eternal life, and they will never perish, and no one will snatch them out of my hand. My Father, who has given them to me, is greater than all, and no one is able to snatch them out of the Father's hand. I and the Father are one. Acts chapter 1, 7 through 8. It is not for you to know times or seasons that the Father has fixed by his own authority. But you will receive power when the Holy Spirit comes upon you, and you will be my witnesses in Jerusalem and in all Judea and Samaria and to the end of the earth. 2 Corinthians chapter 1, 20 through 22. For all the promises of God find their yes in him. That is why it is through him that we utter our amen to God for his glory. And it is God who establishes us with you in Christ, and has anointed us, and who has also put his seal on us, and given us his Spirit in our hearts as a guarantee. Acts chapter 2, 38 through 39. And Peter said to them, "Repent and be baptized, every one of you, in the name of Jesus Christ, for the forgiveness of your sins, and you will receive the gift of the Holy Spirit. For the promise is for you and for your children, and for all who are far off, everyone whom the Lord our God calls to himself." Deuteronomy 26, 17 through 19. You have declared today that the Lord is your God, and that you will walk in his ways, and keep his statutes and his commandments and his rules, and will obey his voice. And the Lord has declared today that you are a people for his treasured possession, as he has promised you, and that you are to keep all his commandments, and that he will set you in praise and in fame and in honor high above all nations that he has made, and that you shall be a people holy to the Lord your God, as he promised. Hebrews chapter 10, 19 through 23. Therefore, brothers, since we have confidence to enter the holy places by the blood of Jesus, by the new and living way that he opened for us through the curtain, that is, through his flesh, and since we have a great priest over the house of God, let us draw near with a true heart in full assurance of faith, with our hearts sprinkled clean from an evil conscience, and our bodies washed with pure water. Let us hold fast the confession of our hope without wavering, for he who promised is faithful. Exodus 14, 13 through 14. And Moses said to the people, "Fear not, stand firm, and see the salvation of the Lord,
which he will work for you today. For the Egyptians whom you see today, you shall never see again. The Lord will fight for you, and you have only to be silent. Isaiah 43, 1 through 3. But now, thus says the Lord, he who created you, O Jacob, he who formed you, O Israel, fear not, for I have redeemed you. I have called you by name. You are mine. When you pass through the waters, I will be with you, and through the rivers, they shall not overwhelm you. When you walk through fire, you shall not be burned, and the flame shall not consume you. For I am the Lord your God, the Holy One of Israel, your Savior. Isaiah 54:10. For the mountains may depart, and the hills be removed, but my steadfast love shall not depart from you, and my covenant of peace shall not be removed, says the Lord, who has compassion on you. Isaiah 54:13 and 14. All your children shall be taught by the Lord, and great shall be the peace of your children. In righteousness you shall be established. You shall be far from oppression, for you shall not fear, and from terror, for it shall not come near you. And great shall be the peace of your children. In righteousness you shall be established. You shall be far from oppression, for you shall not fear, and from terror, for it shall not come near you. Isaiah 54, 13 through 14. No weapon that is fashioned against you shall succeed, and you shall refute every tongue that rises against you in judgment. This is the heritage of the servants of the Lord, and their vindication from me, declares the Lord. Isaiah 58, 6 through 12. Is not this the fast that I choose? To loose the bonds of wickedness, to undo the straps of the yoke, to let the oppressed go free, and to break every yoke? Is it not to share your bread with the hungry and bring the homeless poor into your house? When you see the naked, to cover him, and not to hide yourself from your own flesh? Then shall your light break forth like the dawn, and your healing shall spring up speedily. Your righteousness shall go before you. The glory of the Lord shall be your rear guard. Then you shall call, and the Lord will answer. You shall cry, and he will say, "Here I am." If you take away the yoke from your midst, the pointing of the finger and speaking wickedness, if you pour yourself out for the hungry and satisfy the desire of the afflicted, then shall your light rise in the darkness and your gloom be as the noonday. And the Lord will guide you continually and satisfy your desire in scorched places and make your bones strong. And you shall be like a watered garden, like a spring of water, whose waters do not fail. And your ancient ruins shall be rebuilt. You shall raise up the foundations of many generations. You shall be called the repairer of the breach, the restorer of streets to dwell in. James 1, 2 through 5. Count it all joy, my brothers, when you meet trials of various kinds,
For you know that the testing of your faith produces steadfastness. And let steadfastness have its full effect, that you may be perfect and complete, lacking in nothing. If any of you lacks wisdom, let him ask God, who gives generously to all without reproach, and it will be given him. James chapter 4, 7 through 8 and verse 10. Submit yourselves therefore to God. Resist the devil and he will flee from you. Draw near to God and he will draw near to you. Humble yourselves before the Lord and he will exalt you. First John chapter 1, verse 9. If we confess our sins, he is faithful and just to forgive us our sins and to cleanse us from all unrighteousness. 2 Chronicles chapter 7, 14 through 16. If my people who are called by my name humble themselves and pray and seek my face and turn from their wicked ways, then I will hear from heaven and will forgive their sin and heal their land. Now my eyes will be open and my ears attentive to the prayer that is made in this place. For now I have chosen and consecrated this house, that my name may be there forever. My eyes and my heart will be there for all time. Deuteronomy chapter 31, 6 through 8. Be strong and courageous. Do not fear or be in dread of them, for it is the Lord your God who goes with you. He will not leave you or forsake you. Then Moses summoned Joshua and said to him in the sight of all Israel, be strong and courageous. For you shall go with this people into the land that the Lord has sworn to their fathers to give them, and you shall put them in possession of it. It is the Lord who goes before you. He will be with you. He will not leave you or forsake you. Do not fear or be dismayed. Jeremiah 29, 11 through 14. For I know the plans I have for you, declares the Lord. Plans for welfare and not for evil, to give you a future and a hope. Then you will call upon me and come and pray to me, and I will hear you. You will seek me and find me, when you seek me with all your heart. I will be found by you, declares the Lord. John chapter 3, 16 through 17. For God so loved the world that he gave his only Son, that whoever believes in him should not perish, but have eternal life. For God did not send his Son into the world to condemn the world, but in order that the world might be saved through him. John chapter 8, 34 through 36. Jesus answered them, truly, truly, I say to you, everyone who practices sin is a slave to sin. The slave does not remain in the house forever. The Son remains forever. So if the Son sets you free, you will be free indeed.
Malachi chapter 3, 10 through 12. Bring the full tithe into the storehouse, that there may be food in my house, and thereby put me to the test, says the Lord of hosts, if I will not open the windows of heaven for you and pour down for you a blessing until there is no more need. I will rebuke the devourer for you, so that it will not destroy the fruits of your soil, and your vine in the field shall not fail to bear, says the Lord of hosts. Then all nations will call you blessed, for you will be a land of delight, says the Lord of hosts. Mark chapter 11, 22 through 26. And Jesus answered them, "Have faith in God. Truly I say to you, whoever says to this mountain, 'Be taken up and thrown into the sea,' and does not doubt in his heart, but believes that what he says will come to pass, it will be done for him. Therefore I tell you, whatever you ask in prayer, believe that you have received it, and it will be yours. And whenever you stand praying, forgive if you have anything against anyone, so that your Father also who is in heaven may forgive you your trespasses.

Joshua chapter 1, 6 through 9. Be strong and courageous, for you shall cause this people to inherit the land that I swore to their fathers to give them. Only be strong and very courageous, being careful to do according to all the law that Moses, my servant, commanded you. Do not turn from it to the right hand or to the left, that you may have good success wherever you go. This book of the law shall not depart from your mouth, but you shall meditate on it day and night, so that you may be careful to do according to all that is written in it. For then you will make your way prosperous, and then you will have good success. Have I not commanded you? Be strong and courageous. Do not be frightened, and do not be dismayed, for the Lord your God is with you wherever you go. Philippians chapter 4, 19 through 20. And my God will supply every need of yours according to his riches and glory in Christ Jesus. To our God and Father be glory forever and ever. Amen. Psalm chapter 37, 3 through 11. Trust in the Lord and do good. Dwell in the land and befriend faithfulness. Delight yourself in the Lord, and he will give you the desires of your heart. Commit your way to the Lord. Trust in him, and he will act. He will bring forth your righteousness as the light, and your justice as the noonday. Be still before the Lord, and wait patiently for him. Fret not yourself over the one who prospers in his way, over the man who carries out evil devices. Refrain from anger and forsake wrath. Fret not yourself. It tends only to evil. For the evildoers shall be cut off, but those who wait for the Lord shall inherit the land. In just a little while, the wicked will be no more. Though you look carefully at his place, he will not be there. But the meek shall inherit the land and delight themselves in abundant peace. Psalm chapter 50, 14 through 15. Offer to God a sacrifice of thanksgiving and perform your vows to the Most High and call upon me in the day of trouble. I will deliver you and you shall glorify me.

Revelation chapter 2, 5 through 7. Remember therefore from where you have fallen. Repent and do the works you did at first. If not, I will come to you and remove your lampstand from its place, unless you repent. Yet this you have. You hate the works of the Nicolaitans, which I also hate. He who has an ear, let him hear what the Spirit says to the churches. To the one who conquers, I will grant to eat of the tree of life, which is in the paradise of God. Revelation chapter 2, 10 through 11. Be faithful unto death, and I will give you the crown of life. He who has an ear, let him hear what the Spirit says to the churches. The one who conquers will not be hurt by the second death. Revelation chapter 2, verse 17. He who has an ear, let him hear what the Spirit says to the churches. To the one who conquers, I will give some of the hidden manna, and I will give him a white stone with a new name written on the stone that no one knows except the one who receives it. Revelation chapter 2, 26 through 29. The one who conquers and who keeps my works until the end, to him I will give authority over the nations, and he will rule them with a rod of iron, as when earthen pots are broken in pieces, even as I myself have received authority from my Father, and I will give him the morning star. He who has an ear, let him hear what the Spirit says to the churches. Revelation chapter 3, verse 5. The one who conquers will be clothed thus in white garments, and I will never blot out his name from the book of life. And I will never blot out his name from the book of life. I will confess his name before my Father

Rejoice in the Lord always. Again, I will say, rejoice. Let your reasonableness be known to everyone. The Lord is at hand. Do not be anxious about anything, but in everything, by prayer and supplication, with thanksgiving, let your requests be known to God. And the peace of God, which surpasses all understanding, will guard your hearts and your minds in Christ Jesus. Finally, brothers, whatever is true, whatever is honorable, whatever is just, whatever is pure, whatever is lovely, whatever is commendable, if there is any excellence, if there is anything worthy of praise, think about these things. What you have learned and received and heard and seen in me, practice these things, and the God of peace will be with you. Psalm chapter 34, 15 through 19. The eyes of the Lord are toward the righteous, and his ears toward their cry. The face of the Lord is against those who do evil, to cut off the memory of them from the earth. When the righteous cry for help, the Lord hears and delivers them out of all their troubles. The Lord is near to the brokenhearted and saves the crushed in spirit. Many are the afflictions of the righteous, but the Lord delivers him out of them all. Jeremiah chapter 33, 2 through 3. Thus says the Lord who made the earth, the Lord who formed it to establish it. The Lord is his name. Call to me and I will answer you and will tell you great and hidden things that you have not known. Jeremiah chapter 33, verse 6. Behold, I will bring it health and cure, and I will cure them, and I will reveal to them abundance of peace and truth. Isaiah 41, 10 through 13. Fear not, for I am with you. Be not dismayed, for I am your God. I will strengthen you. I will help you. I will uphold you with my righteous right hand. Behold, all who are incensed against you shall be put to shame and confounded. Those who strive against you shall be as nothing and shall perish. You shall seek those who contend with you, but you shall not find them. Those who war against you shall be as nothing at all. For I, the Lord your God, hold your right hand. It is I who say to you, fear not. I am the one who helps you. Isaiah 40, 27 through 31. Why do you say, O Jacob, and speak, O Israel, my way is hidden from the Lord, and my right is disregarded by my God? Have you not known? Have you not heard? The Lord is the everlasting God, the creator of the ends of the earth. He does not faint or grow weary. His understanding is unsearchable. He gives power to the faint, and to him who has no might, he increases strength. Even youths shall faint and be weary, and young men shall fall exhausted. But they who wait for the Lord shall renew their strength.
They shall mount up with

wings like eagles. They shall run and not be weary. They shall walk and not faint. Matthew chapter 11, 28 through 30. Come to me, all who labor and are heavily burdened, and I will give you rest. Take my yoke upon you and learn from me, for I am gentle and humble in heart, and you will find rest for your souls. For my yoke is easy and my burden is light. Psalm 91. He who dwells in the secret place of the Most High will rest in the shadow of the Almighty. I will say of Yahweh, He is my refuge and my fortress, my God in whom I trust. For He will deliver you from the snare of the fowler and from the deadly pestilence. He will cover you with His feathers. Under His wings you will take refuge. His faithfulness is your shield and rampart. You shall not be afraid of the terror by night, nor of the arrow that flies by day, nor of the pestilence that walks in darkness, nor of the destruction that wastes at noonday. 1,000 may fall at your side, and 10,000 at your right hand, but it will not come near you. You will only look with your eyes and see the recompense of the wicked. Because you have made Yahweh your refuge and the Most High your dwelling place, no evil shall happen to you, neither shall any plague come near your dwelling. For He will put His angels in charge of you to guard you in all your ways. They will bear you up in their hands so that you won't dash your foot against a stone. You will tread on the lion and the cobra. You will trample the young lion and the serpent underfoot. Because He has set His love on me, therefore I will deliver him. I will set him on high because he has known my name. He will call on me and I will answer him. I will be with him in trouble. I will deliver him and honor him. I will satisfy him with long life and show him my salvation. Romans chapter 8, 16 through 18. The Spirit Himself testifies with our spirit that we are children of God. And if children, then heirs, heirs of God, and joint heirs with Christ, if indeed we suffer with Him, that we may also be glorified with Him. For I consider that the sufferings of this present time are not worthy to be compared with the glory which will be revealed toward us. John chapter 14, 25 through 27. These things I have spoken to you while I am still with you. But the Helper, the Holy Spirit, whom the Father will send in my name, He will teach you all things and bring to your remembrance all that I have said to you. Peace I leave with you. My peace I give to you. Not as the world gives do I give to you. Let not your hearts be troubled, neither let them be afraid. Romans chapter 5, 1 through 5. Therefore, since we have been justified by faith, we have peace with God through our Lord Jesus Christ. Through Him, we have also obtained access by faith into this grace in which we stand, and we rejoice in hope of the glory of God.
Not only that, but we rejoice in our sufferings, knowing that suffering produces endurance, and endurance produces character, and character produces hope, and hope does not put us to shame, because God's love has been poured into our hearts through the Holy Spirit who has been given to us. Second Corinthians chapter 13, verse 11. Finally, brothers, rejoice. Aim for restoration. Comfort one another. Agree with one another. Live in peace, and the God of love and peace will be with you. Isaiah chapter 53, verse 5. But he was wounded for our transgressions. He was crushed for our iniquities. Upon him was the chastisement that brought us peace, and with his stripes we are healed. Psalm chapter 37, verse 37. Mark the blameless and behold the upright, for there is a future for the man of peace. Hebrews chapter 12, verse 11. For the moment, all discipline seems painful rather than pleasant. But later, it yields the peaceful fruit of righteousness to those who have been trained by it. Matthew chapter 6, 25 through 33. Therefore I tell you, do not be anxious about your life, what you will eat or what you will drink, nor about your body, what you will put on. Is not life more than food, and the body more than clothing? Look at the birds of the air. They neither sow nor reap, nor gather into barns, and yet your heavenly Father feeds them. Are you not of more value than they? And which of you, by being anxious, can add a single hour to his span of life? And why are you anxious about clothing? Consider the lilies of the field, how they grow. They neither toil nor spin. Yet I tell you, even Solomon in all his glory was not arrayed like one of these. But if God so clothes the grass of the field, which today is alive and tomorrow is thrown into the oven, will he not much more clothe you? O you of little faith. Therefore, do not be anxious, saying, what shall we eat, or what shall we drink, or what shall we wear? For the Gentiles seek after these things, and your heavenly Father knows that you need them all. But seek first the kingdom of God and his righteousness, and all these things will be added to you.

Psalm chapter 126, 5 through 6. Those who sow in tears shall reap with shouts of joy. He who goes out weeping, bearing the seed for sowing, shall come home with shouts of joy, bringing his sheaves with him. Psalm 16, 5 through 11. The Lord is my chosen portion and my cup. You hold my lot. The lines have fallen for me in pleasant places. Indeed, I have a beautiful inheritance. I bless the Lord who gives me counsel. In the night also my heart instructs me. I have set the Lord always before me. Because he is at my right hand, I shall not be shaken. Therefore, my heart is glad, and my whole being rejoices. My flesh also dwells secure. For you will not abandon my soul to Sheol, or let your Holy One see corruption. You make known to me the path of life. In your presence there's fullness of joy. At your right hand are pleasures forevermore. John 16:33. I have said these things to you, that in me you may have peace. In the world you will have tribulation, but take heart. I have overcome the world. First Peter chapter 5, 6 through 7. Humble yourselves, therefore, under the mighty hand of God, so that at the proper time he may exalt you, casting all your anxieties on him, because he cares for you.

Lamentations 3:22-23. The steadfast love of the Lord never ceases. His mercies never come to an end. They are new every morning. Great is your faithfulness. Psalm 32:7-10. You are a hiding place for me. You preserve me from trouble. You surround me with shouts of deliverance. Many are the sorrows of the wicked, but steadfast love surrounds the one who trusts in the Lord. Jeremiah 17:7-8. Blessed is the man who trusts in the Lord, whose trust is the Lord. He is like a tree planted by water that sends out its roots by the stream and does not fear when heat comes, for its leaves remain green and is not anxious in the year of drought, for it does not cease to bear fruit. Romans 8:26-30. Likewise, the Spirit helps us in our weakness, for we do not know what to pray for as we ought. But the Spirit Himself intercedes for us with groanings too deep for words. And He who searches hearts knows what is the mind of the Spirit, because the Spirit intercedes for the saints according to the will of God. And we know that for those who love God, all things work together for good, for those who are called according to His purpose. For those whom He foreknew, He also predestined to be conformed to the image of His Son, in order that He might be the firstborn among many brothers. And those whom He predestined, He also called. And those whom He called, He also justified. And those whom He justified, He also glorified. Romans chapter 8:35-39. Who shall separate us from the love of Christ? Shall tribulation, or distress, or persecution, or famine, or nakedness, or danger, or sword? As it is written, for your sake we are being killed all day long. We are regarded as sheep to be slaughtered. No, in all these things we are more than conquerors through Him who loved us. For I am sure that neither death nor life, nor angels nor rulers, nor things present nor things to come, nor powers, nor height nor depth, nor anything else in all creation will be able to separate us from the love of God in Christ Jesus our Lord. Romans 10:9-13. If you confess with your mouth that Jesus is Lord, and believe in your heart that God raised Him from the dead, you will be saved. For with the heart one believes and is justified, and with the mouth one confesses and is saved. For the Scripture says, everyone who believes in Him will not be put to shame. For there is no distinction between Jew and Greek, for the same Lord is Lord of all, bestowing His riches on all who call on Him. For everyone who calls on the name of the Lord
will be saved. Psalm chapter 9:9-12. The Lord is a stronghold for the oppressed, a stronghold in times of trouble. And those who know your name put their trust in you. For you, O Lord, have not forsaken those who seek you. Sing praises to the Lord, who sits enthroned in Zion. Tell among the peoples his deeds. For he who avenges blood is mindful of them. He does not forget the cry of the afflicted. Proverbs 3:1-12. My son, do not forget my teaching, but let your heart keep my commands. For length of days and years of life and peace they will add to you. Let not steadfast love and faithfulness forsake you. Bind them around your neck. Write them on the tablet of your heart. So you will find favor and good success in the sight of God and man. Trust in the Lord with all your heart, and do not lean on your own understanding. In all your ways, acknowledge him, and he will make straight your paths. Be not wise in your own eyes. Fear the Lord and turn away from evil. It will be healing to your flesh and refreshment to your bones. Honor the Lord with your wealth and with the first fruits of all your produce. Then your barns will be filled with plenty, and your vats will be bursting with wine. My son, do not despise the Lord's discipline or be weary of his reproof. For the Lord reproves him who he loves, as a father the son in whom he delights. James 5:13-16. Is anyone among you suffering? Let him pray. Is anyone cheerful? Let him sing praise. Is anyone among you sick? Let him call for the elders of the church, and let them pray over him, anointing him with oil in the name of the Lord. And the prayer of faith will save the one who is sick, and the Lord will raise him up. And if he has committed sins, he will be forgiven. Therefore, confess your sins to one another, and pray for one another that you may be healed. The prayer of a righteous person has great power as it is working. Matthew 7:7-11. Ask, and it will be given to you. Seek, and you will find. Knock, and it will be opened to you. For everyone who asks receives, and the one who seeks finds, and to the one who knocks it will be opened. Or which one of you, if his son asks him for bread, will give him a stone? Or if he asks for a fish, will give him a serpent? If you then, who are evil, know how to give good gifts to your children, how much more will your Father who is in heaven give good things to those who ask him? Psalm 103:1-12. Bless the Lord, O my soul, and all that is within me. Bless his holy name. Bless the Lord, O my soul,
and forget not all his benefits, who forgives all your iniquity, who heals all your diseases, who redeems your life from the pit, who crowns you with steadfast love and mercy, who satisfies you with good so that your youth is renewed like the eagles. The Lord works righteousness and justice for all who are oppressed. He made known his ways to Moses, his acts to the people of Israel. The Lord is merciful and gracious, slow to anger and abounding in steadfast love. He will not always chide, nor will he keep his anger forever. He does not deal with us according to our sins, nor repay us according to our iniquities. For as high as the heavens are above the earth, so great is his steadfast love toward those who fear him. As far as the east is from the west, so far does he remove our transgressions from us. As a father shows compassion to his children, so the Lord shows compassion to those who fear him. Psalm 107, 13 through 16. Then they cried to the Lord in their trouble, and he delivered them from their distress. He brought them out of darkness and the shadow of death, and burst their bonds apart. Let them thank the Lord for his steadfast love, for his wondrous works to the children of man. For he shatters the doors of bronze and cuts into the bars of iron. John 14, 1 through 7. Let not your hearts be troubled. Believe in God. Believe also in me. In my Father's house are many rooms. If it were not so, would I have told you that I go to prepare a place for you? And if I go and prepare a place for you, I will come again and will take you to myself, that where I am you may also be. And you know the way to where I am going. Thomas said to him, Lord, we do not know where you are going. How can we know the way? Jesus said to him, I am the way, and the truth, and the life. No one comes to the Father except through me. If you had known me, you would have known my Father also. From now on, you do know him and have seen him. John 14, 12 through 21. Truly, truly I say to you, whoever believes in me will also do the works that I do, and greater works than these will he do, because I am going to the Father. Whatever you ask in my name, this I will do, that the Father may be glorified in the Son. If you ask me anything in my name, I will do it. If you love me, you will keep my commandments. And I will ask the Father, and he will give you another helper to be with you forever, even the Spirit of truth, whom the world cannot receive because it neither sees him nor knows him. You know him, for he dwells with you and will be in you. I will not leave you as orphans. I will come to you. Yet a little while and the world will see me no more, but you will see me. Because I live, you also will live. In that day you will know that I am in my Father, and you in me, and I in you. Whoever has my commandments and keeps them, he it is who loves me. And he who loves me will be loved by my Father,
and I will love him and manifest myself to him. Mark 10:27-31. Jesus looked at them and said, "With man it is impossible, but not with God. For all things are possible with God." Peter began to say to him, "See, we have left everything and followed you." Jesus said, "Truly, I say to you, there is no one who has left house or brothers or sisters or mother or father or children or lands for my sake and for the gospel, who will not receive 100-fold now in this time, houses and brothers and sisters and mothers and children and lands, with persecutions, and in the age to come eternal life. But many who are first will be last, and the last will be first." Matthew 24:12-13. "And because lawlessness will be increased, the love of many will grow cold. But the one who endures to the end will be saved." John 15:1-11. "I am the true vine, and my Father is the vine dresser. Every branch in me that does not bear fruit, he takes away. And every branch that does bear fruit, he prunes, that it may bear more fruit. Already you are clean because of the word that I have spoken to you. Abide in me, and I in you. As the branch cannot bear fruit by itself, unless it abides in the vine, neither can you, unless you abide in me. I am the vine, you are the branches. Whoever abides in me and I in him, he it is that bears much fruit. For apart from me, you can do nothing. If anyone does not abide in me, he is thrown away like a branch and withers. And the branches are gathered, thrown into the fire and burned. If you abide in me and my words abide in you, ask whatever you wish, and it will be done for you. By this my Father is glorified, that you bear much fruit, and so prove to be my disciples. As the Father has loved me, so have I loved you. Abide in my love. If you keep my commandments, you will abide in my love, just as I have kept my Father's commandments and abide in his love. These things I have spoken to you, that my joy may be in you, and that your joy may be full." 2 Peter 1:3-11. "His divine power has granted to us all things that pertain to life and godliness, through the knowledge of him who called us to his own glory and excellence, by which he granted to us his precious and very great promises, so that through them you may become partakers of the divine nature, having escaped from the corruption that is in the world because of sinful desire. For this very reason, make every effort to supplement your faith with virtue, and virtue with knowledge, and knowledge with self-control, and self-control with steadfastness, and steadfastness with godliness, and godliness with brotherly affection, and brotherly affection with love. For if these qualities are yours and are increasing, they keep you from being ineffective or unfruitful in the knowledge of our Lord Jesus Christ. For whoever lacks these qualities is so nearsighted that he is blind, having forgotten that he was cleansed from his former sins. Therefore, brothers, be all the more diligent to confirm your calling and election. For
For if you practice these qualities, you will never fall. For in this way there will be richly provided for you an entrance into the eternal kingdom of our Lord and Savior Jesus Christ. Job 36:10-11. He opens their ears to instruction and commands that they return from iniquity. If they listen and serve him, they complete their days in prosperity and their years in pleasantness. Psalm 46:1-7. God is our refuge and strength, a very present help in trouble. Therefore, we will not fear though the earth gives way, though the mountains be moved into the heart of the sea, though its waters roar and foam, though the mountains tremble at its swelling. There is a river whose streams make glad the city of God, the holy habitation of the Most High. God is in the midst of her. She shall not be moved. God will help her when morning dawns. The nations rage, the kingdoms totter. He utters his voice, the earth melts. The Lord of hosts is with us. The God of Jacob is our fortress. Romans 6:5-14. For if we have been united with him in a death like his, we shall certainly be united with him in a resurrection like his. We know that our old self was crucified with him in order that the body of sin might be brought to nothing, so that we would no longer be enslaved to sin. For one who has died has been set free from sin. Now, if we have died with Christ, we believe that we will also live with him. We know that Christ, being raised from the dead, will never die again. Death no longer has dominion over him. For the death he died to sin once for all. But the life he lives to God. So you also must consider yourselves dead to sin, and alive to God in Christ Jesus. Let not sin, therefore, reign in your mortal body, to make you obey its passions. Do not present your members to sin as instruments for unrighteousness, but present yourselves to God as those who have been brought from death to life, and your members to God as instruments for righteousness. For sin will have no dominion over you, since you are not under law, but under grace. Psalm 147:1-6. Praise the Lord, for it is good to sing praises to our God, for it is pleasant, and a song of praise is fitting. The Lord builds up Jerusalem. He gathers the outcasts of Israel. He heals the brokenhearted and binds up their wounds. He determines the number of the stars. He gives to all of them their names. Great is our Lord and abundant in power. His understanding is beyond measure. The Lord lifts up the humble. He casts the wicked to the ground. Revelation 21:1-7. Then I saw a new heaven and a new earth. For the first heaven and the first earth had passed away, and the sea was no more. And I saw the holy city, New Jerusalem, coming down out of heaven from God, prepared as a bride adorned for her husband.
And I heard a loud voice from the throne saying, "Behold, the dwelling place of God is with man. He will dwell with them, and they will be his people, and God himself will be with them as their God. He will wipe away every tear from their eyes, and death shall be no more. Neither shall there be mourning, nor crying, nor pain anymore. For the former things have passed away." And he who was seated on the throne said, "Behold, I am making all things new." Also he said, "Write this down, for these words are trustworthy and true." And he said to me, "It is done. I am the Alpha and the Omega, the beginning and the end. To the thirsty I will give from the spring of the water of life without payment. The one who conquers will have this heritage, and I will be his God, and he will be my son." Galatians 6:8-10. "For the one who sows to his own flesh will from the flesh reap corruption. But the one who sows to the Spirit will from the Spirit reap eternal life. And let us not grow weary of doing good, for in due season we will reap if we do not give up. So then, as we have opportunity, let us do good to everyone, and especially to those who are of the household of faith." Psalm 138. "I give you thanks, O Lord, with my whole heart. Before the gods I sing your praise. I bow down toward your holy temple and give thanks to your name for your steadfast love and your faithfulness. For you have exalted above all things your name and your word. On the day I called, you answered me. My strength of soul you increased. All the kings of the earth shall give you thanks, O Lord, for they have heard the words of your mouth, and they shall sing of the ways of the Lord. For great is the glory of the Lord. For though the Lord is high, he regards the lowly, but the haughty he knows from afar. Though I walk in the midst of trouble, you preserve my life. You stretch out your hand against the wrath of my enemies, and your right hand delivers me. The Lord will fulfill his purpose for me. Your steadfast love, O Lord, endures forever. Do not forsake the work of your hands." First John 2:24-25. "Let what you heard from the beginning abide in you. If what you heard from the beginning abides in you, then you too will abide in the Son and in the Father. And this is the promise that he made to us: eternal life." John 6:47-51. "Truly, truly I say to you, whoever believes has eternal life. I am the bread of life. Your fathers ate the manna in the wilderness, and they died. This is the bread that comes down from heaven, so that one may eat of it and not die. I am the living bread that came down from heaven. If anyone eats of this bread, he will live forever. And the bread that I will give for the life of the world is my flesh." Matthew
Matthew 6:14-15. For if you forgive others their trespasses, your heavenly Father will also forgive you. But if you do not forgive others their trespasses, neither will your Father forgive your trespasses. Psalm 55:22. Cast your burden on the Lord, and He will sustain you. He will never permit the righteous to be moved. Isaiah 52:12. For you shall not go out in haste, and you shall not go in flight. For the Lord will go before you, and the God of Israel will be your rear guard. Psalm 32:8. I will instruct you and teach you in the way you should go. I will counsel you with my eye upon you. Isaiah 30:18-21. Therefore the Lord waits to be gracious to you, and therefore He exalts Himself to show mercy to you. For the Lord is a God of justice. Blessed are all those who wait for Him. For a people shall dwell in Zion, in Jerusalem. You shall weep no more. He will surely be gracious to you at the sound of your cry. As soon as He hears it, He answers you. And though the Lord give you the bread of adversity and the water of affliction, yet your teacher will not hide himself anymore, but your eyes shall see your teacher, and your ears shall hear a word behind you saying, "This is the way, walk in it," when you turn to the right or when you turn to the left. Philippians 1:6. And I am sure of this, that He who began a good work in you will bring it to completion at the day of Jesus Christ. Isaiah 26:3. You keep him in perfect peace whose mind is stayed on you, because he trusts in you. John 11:25-26. Jesus said to her, "I am the resurrection and the life. Whoever believes in me, though he die, yet shall he live. And everyone who lives and believes in me shall never die." Second Corinthians 4:16-18. So we do not lose heart. Though our outward self is wasting away, our inner self is being renewed day by day. For this light momentary affliction is preparing for us an eternal weight of glory beyond all comparison. As we look not to the things that are seen, but to the things that are unseen. For the things that are seen are transient, but the things that are unseen are eternal. Philippians 3:20-21. But our citizenship is in heaven, and from it we await a Savior, the Lord Jesus Christ, who will transform our lowly body to be like His glorious body by the power that enables Him even to subject all things to Himself. Matthew 5:2-11. And He opened His mouth and taught them, saying, "Blessed are the poor in spirit,
for theirs is the kingdom of heaven. Blessed are those who mourn, for they shall be comforted. Blessed are the meek, for they shall inherit the earth. Blessed are those who hunger and thirst for righteousness, for they shall be satisfied. Blessed are the merciful, for they shall receive mercy. Blessed are the pure in heart, for they shall see God. Blessed are the peacemakers, for they shall be called sons of God. Blessed are those who are persecuted for righteousness' sake, for theirs is the kingdom of heaven. Blessed are you when others revile you and persecute you and utter all kinds of evil against you falsely on my account. Rejoice and be glad, for your reward is great in heaven, for so they persecuted the prophets who were before you. First John 4, verse 4. Little children, you are from God and have overcome them, for he who is in you is greater than he who is in the world. Matthew chapter 10, 39 through 42. Whoever finds his life will lose it, and whoever loses his life for my sake will find it. Whoever receives you receives me, and whoever receives me receives him who sent me. The one who receives a prophet because he is a prophet will receive a prophet's reward. And the one who receives a righteous person because he is a righteous person will receive a righteous person's reward. And whoever gives one of these little ones even a cup of cold water because he is a disciple, truly I say to you, he will by no means lose his reward. Psalm 145, 13 through 19. The Lord is faithful in all his words, and kind in all his works. The Lord upholds all who are falling, and raises up all who are bowed down. The eyes of all look to you, and you give them their food in due season. You open your hand, you satisfy the desire of every living thing. The Lord is righteous in all his ways, and kind in all his works. The Lord is near to all who call on him, to all who call on him in truth. He fulfills the desire of those who fear him. He also hears their cry and saves them. First Corinthians 10, verse 13. No temptation has overtaken you that is not common to man. God is faithful, and he will not let you be tempted beyond your ability. But with the temptation, he will also provide the way of escape, that you may be able to endure it. Second Peter 3, 8 through 9. But do not overlook this one fact, beloved, that with the Lord one day is as 1,000 years, and 1,000 years as one day. The Lord is not slow to fulfill his promise, as some count slowness, but is patient toward you, not wishing that any should perish, but that all should reach repentance.

I decree and declare, this is the day the Lord has made. 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with your assignment, what you should be doing when you get there, with relationships, who you should be doing it with when you get there, the people that add value to your life, with resources, with 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I pronounce a benediction upon you that God would give you a strategy, give you the ability to know what you should be doing and how you should be doing it. And then finally, I pronounce a blessing upon you and this benediction that you will leave a legacy, that you will leave something for the next generation to know that you did it. I pronounce this benediction upon you, that you will live in a prosperous, healthy environment. 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May all that is owed to you be released to you now. 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

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Everything you need will be available to you when you need it. 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May you live in an Edenic state of mind and dwell in your prophetic Goshen. 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May your mouth be filled with spontaneous praise. May your hands never lack productivity. May your mind never lack witty million-dollar ideas and creative billion-dollar inventions. 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May your feet never lack progress. May the light of God's word forever light your pathway. May you blaze new trails. May you run through troops and leap over walls. May you discover new horizons as you become the Christopher Columbus of your discipline, your industry, your profession, and your chosen field. 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May your home be a haven of peace. May wealth and riches be in your house. May God dissolve the pain of yesterday so that it will never appear again tomorrow. May the abundance of the sea be converted unto you. May every good seed you planted last season yield a fruitful harvest this season. May your activities be synchronized and syncopated to heaven's rhythm. May you know God in his fullness. 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May greatness be your portion. May you live your life in such a way that all the world will know that it is blessed because of your presence in it. 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
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May excellence be the signature upon all you do and say. May you become all that God will have you to become. May God supply all your need according to his riches in glory. May his spirit be your companion. May Jesus forever be your Lord and Savior. May you become the head and not the tail. May you forever be the first and not last. May you forever be above only and not beneath. May you be strengthened in the inner man. May you continue to dream big. May you awaken every morning to live the life of your dreams. May you live a humble life of gratitude and thanksgiving, knowing that he which began the good work in you will complete it, for faithful is he that calls you to this realm of success and prosperity, and it is he who will also do it. I speak this benediction of blessing upon your life in the name of Jesus. According to Genesis 28:3-4, and the God Almighty bless thee and make thee fruitful and multiply thee, that thou mayest be a multitude of people, and give thee the blessing of Abraham to thee, to thy seed with thee, that thou mayest inherit the land whereinto thou was a stranger, which God gave unto Abraham. According to Ephesians 3:20-21, now unto him that is able to do the exceeding abundantly above all you could ask or think, according to the power that worketh in us, unto him be glory in the church by Jesus Christ throughout all age, world without end. Amen. According to Psalm 129:8, the blessing of the Lord be upon you. We bless you in the name of the Lord. And according to Numbers 6:24-26, the Lord bless thee and keep thee and be gracious unto thee. The Lord lift up his countenance upon thee and give thee peace.

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5: 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I am not going to waste one more day of my life being miserable. Be happy today. You know, it puts a smile on God's face when we're happy. If you have children, you know you love to see them happy. Nobody wants to see their children miserable. And God doesn't want to see us miserable. I think one of the things that we can do for Him is serve Him with gladness. That's what Psalm 100 says, serve the Lord with gladness. If you don't know what your purpose is yet, just start with, well, I'm going to serve the Lord with gladness. And He'll lead you into other good things.
6: And every morning when we wake up, we need to empty out anything negative from the day before. Somebody offended you at work. They didn't treat you right. It's easy to let that offense stay. Feels good to carry around a grudge, but you have to be disciplined. Say, no, I am not giving this offense any room. I am not going to let it sour my day. They hurt you once. Don't let them continue to hurt you by holding on to the offense. Being offended is not harming them, it's harming you. It's taking up space you need for the good things that move you toward your destiny. Or you wake up in the morning and thoughts of worry come. How are you going to pay your bills? What if the medical report's not good? You'll never get out of this problem. Don't allow that in. Don't make the mistake of dwelling on it. Just say, no thanks. I know God's in control. He's got me in the palm of His hand. He'll get me to where I'm supposed to be. Take inventory of what you're giving space to. Life is too short to go through it with negative things holding us down.
5: Enjoy your life, the one you have right now, not the one you hope to have sometime in the future, not I'm going to enjoy myself when, I'll be glad when, I'll sure be glad when, I'll be glad when this is over, I'll be glad when this starts. Well, what about being glad right now? Would anybody like to enjoy this day? Or do you want to just ruin this day thinking about how you're going to be happy when? You know, when your child's two, enjoy the two-year-old. Don't sit around and wish they were three. I'll be glad when the kids start to school. I'll be glad when school's out. I'm tired of driving those kids to school every day. I'll be glad when these kids get through college. I'm tired of paying those bills. I'll be glad when. I'll be glad. I'll be glad. I'll be glad. Well, each one of those things that you're going to be glad about later is something that you're missing that, trust me, later when you're older, you're going to think, I wish I would have taken time to have enjoyed my family more. I wish I would have taken time to enjoy my home more.
7: You have a choice each day you live regarding the attitude you choose. The longer I live, the more I realize the importance of choosing the right attitude in life. It is more important than your past, more important than your education or your financial situation. It's more important than your circumstances, your successes or your failures. More important than what other people think or say or do. It is more important than your appearance, your giftedness, or your skills. It will make or break a company. It will make the difference between a happy home or a miserable home. You cannot change the years that have passed. You cannot change the daily tick of the clock. You cannot change the decisions or reactions of other people. I'm convinced that life is 10% what happens to me and 90% how I respond to it. The same is true for you.
5: Your attitude is something that belongs to you, and nobody, I want you to get this, nobody can make you have a bad one if you don't want to. You have to make a decision, set your mind that today I'm going to have a good attitude no matter what. And you know, I don't just tell you to do these things, I do them. I spend time each morning with the Lord when I get up because I know if I don't, I am not going to act good that day. And to be honest, most of us are like that. We need, just like you need food to keep your body running right, you need spiritual food, which is the Word of God and time with Him to behave spiritually correctly. I don't want to do anything that offends the Holy Spirit. I want to love people like Jesus told us to, and I can't do it without a lot of help from God. And so I pray every morning that God will help me, that He will strengthen me. I want to enjoy the day. I want to appreciate the things that God has given me. So I specifically set my mind, today is the day the Lord has made. He's given me another day to live, and I want to enjoy this day and have a good attitude. Help me treat people good that I'm with and make them feel good and just whatever comes to my mind. So the main thing I want to get across is that you have to set your attitude and determine that you're going to have a good one in order for that to happen. And your day today can be changed by you making a small adjustment. Your week can change by you making just a small adjustment and deciding, just decide right now to think about everything you do have instead of what you don't have. Think about your blessings, and nobody is without blessings. There is nobody watching right now that doesn't have something to be thankful for. Yes, we all have problems. We all have challenges in life. And maybe right now you're going through a very challenging time. Pray about those times. Do what you can do. But focus on the things in your life that are good and find things to be thankful for. And you can even be thankful for little things like clean running water in your house, a home to live in, clothes to put on, somebody to say good morning to, just anything that is a blessing. The more you think about that, the more it's going to help and affect your attitude. You know what? It's perfectly okay for you to be happy and enjoy your life while God deals with your problems. You know, I don't want anybody to think that you have to be miserable because you have a problem. Pray about the situation and then turn it over to God. You know, praying about things and then worrying doesn't really do any good. We need to pray about them, cast the care on God. So one of the things that I say when I have a problem that helps me, and I usually say it out loud and sometimes several times a day, this is not going to last forever. And I also like to say, this is going to end well. I don't know how it's going to end, but I know it's going to end well. Listen, whenever you're upset and you're having trouble, don't let the trouble pull you away from God. Let it push you closer to God. Spend more time with Him. Cry out to Him. Seek His advice. Maybe you've had a lot of bad things happen to you in your life. Maybe you would be a person that says, well, I'm just not lucky. Well, I don't think that when we're dealing with God, it's good luck or bad luck. It's faith or no faith. It's trusting God. It's believing the promises in the Word. And I'll tell you, if you never give up on God, He will never give up on you. You may have some things that you're working through, and it may be taking longer than you hoped it would, but just don't give up.

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9: 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When the war started here last year, we responded medically with a field hospital that we set up in Lviv. But as the war changed and progressed, we moved with it and moved some of those medical capabilities further to the east. We brought in stoves, we brought in tarps to re-roof. All this is through the local church, and I'm so proud of the church. They're loving their neighbor and setting a great example of serving the name of Jesus Christ.
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11: The greatest communicator ever to walk on this earth was without question the Lord Jesus Christ. The impact of his words continues to this day. Many of his words have been written down for us so that we might know them. When Jesus told a story, it was never for the purpose of passing time or to entertain. The stories of Jesus were meant to zero in on the hearts of his listeners and communicate a lesson they would never forget. You might forget the principles, you might forget the didactic teaching of the Lord, but you can't forget his stories. They live on today in the lives of children and young people and adults as well. One of the best known is here before us, Luke chapter 15. Then all the tax collectors and the sinners drew near to Jesus to hear him. And the Pharisees and the scribes murmured, saying, "This man receives sinners and he eats with them." So Jesus told this story to them, saying, "What man of you having 100 sheep, if he loses one of them, does not leave the 99 in the wilderness and go after the one which is lost until he finds it? And when he has found it, he lays it on his shoulders, rejoicing. And when he comes home, he calls together his friends and neighbors, saying to them, 'Rejoice with me, for I have found my sheep which was lost.' I say to you that likewise there will be more joy in heaven over one sinner who repents than over 99 just persons who need no repentance." And the story that Jesus told to us here in the 15th chapter is about being lost, what it means to be lost. This is one of the best known chapters in the New Testament, as most of you know, because it contains the familiar stories of the lost sheep, the lost silver, and the lost son. Back to back, these three stories are found in Luke 15. In fact, there are many people who believe that these are not really three distinct stories, but they're three parts of the same story that Jesus told in response to the reaction of the scribes and Pharisees to his dealing with sinners. We are told at the beginning of the chapter that this story, like all of Jesus' stories, was given to deal with a problem that had arisen in Jesus' interaction with the people of his day. For the Pharisees were angry that Jesus would spend such quality time with these that they did not consider to be quality at all. Now the stories here in the 15th chapter about the lost sheep and the lost coin and about the son, they're all about lost things. A sheep strayed from the flock to become lost in the wild wilderness. A coin rolled over into the dark corner of the room and under the furniture and no longer could be seen. This is how Jesus was trying to describe to the scribes and Pharisees what man's condition in this world is without the Savior. What is it like to be in this world without God? There is no better term to describe it than the term lost. Somebody has said that we have a God who is the God of the lost. Isn't it good that it's that way? He's the God of the lost. Jesus is the one who said, "I am come," watch this now, "to seek and to save that which was lost." Jesus said that. He said his whole purpose in coming into this world, one central focus, was for the lost. He's the seeking shepherd. Businessmen today would tell you, "Take your losses and go on," but not the good shepherd.
12: Now in the parable of the lost sheep, Jesus
2: depicts himself as the shepherd. They are criticizing him for receiving sinners, and in order to justify his mission, justify his ministry, he presents a parable. And in the parable, he depicts himself as the shepherd. And so he is. He says of himself in John 10 and 11, I am the good shepherd. The good shepherd giveth his life for the sheep. Paul in Hebrews 13 and 20 calls him that great shepherd of the sheep. Peter calls him the chief shepherd in 1 Peter 5 and 4. And one of the most familiar passages in the Bible began with that memorable statement of David in the 23rd number of Psalm. The Lord is my shepherd, and I shall not want. He is the shepherd. But just for a moment, we want to look at the sheep. The condition of the sheep is summed up in the one word, lost. What a terrible word, lost. I don't believe that there is another word that is so tragic as the word lost. It's tragic to be lost. Lost and don't know how to get back home. Well, to be lost is to be separated. To be separated from the flock. To be separated from the shepherd. To be separated from the protection and from the provisions of the fold. This sheep was lost.
4: And it was then that Jesus said, the Son of Man has come to seek and to save that which is lost. Earlier on in the fifth chapter, Jesus said, I didn't come to call the righteous, but the sinners to repentance. Christ received sinners. How glorious it is, and how thankful I am that he received sinners, because he received me. What does it mean to be lost? It means that your life is separated from God. You're trying to live apart from God, apart from his watchful care. But the Lord is searching for you. The Good Shepherd. Now, here were the Pharisees. Jesus was out as the Good Shepherd finding the lost sheep. He was receiving sinners. He was eating with them. But rather than rejoicing that sinners were being saved, they were critical. They were finding fault. They were sitting back in criticism of him. He eats with sinners. He receives. He touches them. Did you see that? If he were really a prophet, he would have known who that woman was. They're finding fault because Jesus is receiving sinners. But the truth is this. It doesn't matter how badly your life has been marred or defiled by sin, he receives sinners. All that you've lost because of your venture into the life of the flesh and into sin can be regained, because Jesus receives sinners.
10: Jesus loves the lost. In this story, all of these tax collectors and sinners are crowding around Jesus, and the Pharisees are standing off in the corner, and they are saying, man, I cannot believe that Jesus would hang out with those people. But it's interesting, right? That our Savior Jesus, the perfect, holy, spotless Lamb of God, Jesus, these people are drawn to him. And the interesting thing, I think the distinction that needs to be made here is that they're not drawn to the Pharisees. They're not drawn to the teachers of the law. Because these tax collectors and sinners, they wouldn't be drawn to the Pharisees or the teachers of the law, because every time they would approach those people, they would be reminded of their mistakes. They would be reminded of their shortcomings. They would be reminded of their flaws and their sins. And so they were drawn to Jesus because there was something different about Jesus. And the difference was that he loved them and that he cared for them. And he did not judge them based on their lifestyle or their outward appearance, but rather saw to their heart and loved them. Sought that they would no longer be lost, but be found. Jesus, all throughout the New Testament, he finds himself in these crowds of people. I think an important thing to understand, though, is that these people were not drawn to Jesus because he condoned their lifestyle. They weren't drawn to Jesus because he approved of everything that they had done. They were simply drawn to Jesus because he genuinely loved and cared for them. And what you see from this is that the shepherd has crazy intentionality, right? Because when the one sheep drifts off from the other 99 and he leaves, the shepherd's reaction is very telling. Because it says that the shepherd chooses to leave the 99 to go and find the one. The shepherd doesn't look at the one and say, man, good riddance, that sheep's made some dumb decisions, so let's go ahead and leave him where he's at. He doesn't say, well, I've got 99 really good sheep that haven't left me, so I'm going to hold on to them because that person should know better. That sheep should know better. And he doesn't say, man, that sheep's a moron. I can't believe that sheep would do that. That's not what the shepherd does. The shepherd's first reaction upon the sheep leaving, this one individual sheep, is the shepherd leaves the 99 to go and find this one sheep. And I love what how it describes the shepherd when he finds the sheep. Because when he finds the sheep, verse 5 says, when he finds it, he joyfully puts it on his shoulders. You know, think about it. Like, if it were us, right, we would want to teach that sheep a lesson. We want to say, no, you don't do that, right? You got to stay with the rest of the pack. We would try to teach them a lesson so that it doesn't happen again. But the shepherd in this story, his reaction is not to beat down or berate the sheep for leaving the flock. Instead, it says that when he finds it, he joyfully, there is joy in the shepherd in retrieving the sheep, putting it on his shoulders and walking back to the flock. And then when the shepherd gets there, he gathers all of his friends and neighbors and says, rejoice with me because I've found my lost sheep. This is your story. This is my story. This is all of our stories, that at one time we were the one sheep. We were the one, because of our own foolishness and because of our own reckless decision making, we ran from God. And Jesus, in his heart for us, did not chase us down and then berate us for our shortcomings. He didn't look at us leaving and say, good riddance. No, he chases us down. He leaves the 99 to go and find the one. And then when he found us, he joyfully puts us on his shoulders, because Jesus' heart for the lost was to bring us back and to restore us and to give us the home that what he always designed for us. This is the love that the shepherd has for the sheep. This is the love that Jesus has for the lost. This is the love that Jesus had for you. This is our God. This is our Savior, Jesus.
12: If you have ever felt lost in a crowd, if you have ever felt, I'm just a number among many people, I hope you take heart by this story. I hope you understand the value that you have to God the Father. That he would write about you in this story, that if one sheep goes astray, the shepherd is concerned and goes after the one.
10: That he valued you enough to leave the 99 to find the one. You were that valuable.

0: Jesus Christ commanded the church to fear not. Fear is mentioned in the Bible over 600 times. It's no small subject in the Word of God. From Genesis to Revelation, Abraham to John on the Isle of Patmos, we hear that commandment given over and over, fear not. That command was given to Abraham. That command was given to Israel. That command was given to Moses. It was given to David, who ran from Saul for years, who lived in caves before he became a king. That command was given to Daniel, who was going into the lion's den. That command was given to the city of Jerusalem. The angel Gabriel gave that message to Mary, to Peter, who was sinking in the swirling tide of the Sea of Galilee, to Paul, who had been on a ship for 14 days, and it looked like all would be lost. The angel of the Lord appeared and said, fear not, fear not, fear not.
1: Every time you see in the Bible, fear not, which is all over the Bible, fear not, for I am with you. Fear not, for I am with you. Fear not, for I am with you. Fear not, for I will never leave you nor forsake you. That's the main reason that the Bible gives for us not fearing, is to know that God is with us, and that if He's with us, He loves us and He will take care of us. But God says over and over, fear not, for I am with you. Remember, we're not talking about not having the feeling of fear. We're talking about not letting it stop you. We can't live our lives in fear and dread of what's going on and what's going to happen. Satan wants us to shrink back in fear and live little, tiny, useless lives. But God wants us to be brave and bold.
2: Do not be afraid. It is said in different ways, different variations, but it's basically the same thing. Fear not. Do not be afraid. Be fearless. Fear ye not. Over and over and over again in different ways, God wants to say to us the exact same thing. In fact, it is so critical and so important to Him that He gets to the New Testament and Paul writes a letter to a young man named Timothy, and he says, Tim, this is what you need to know, that He has not given us a spirit of fear. He says, of all the important things, Timothy, that you need to know in your life and in this ministry that God is sending you through, two, as you go through things in this journey of life that you will inevitably go through, he says, would you remember that what our God does not give is fear. He gives power and love and a sound mind.
1: Fear is a real thief in our lives. Isaiah 41:10 says, fear not, there's nothing to fear. Well, isn't that interesting? For I am with you. That's the only answer he gives, because I'm with you. And so if we really know who the Lord is, I'm not talking about just going to church, but I mean, if you really know who the Lord is, then we don't have to know what he's going to do. We don't have to know when he's going to do it. We don't have to know what the way is going to be. We just say, Lord, I know you're with me, and therefore I can do what I need to do. Because when fear causes you to stop and to do nothing, it's the master spirit, I believe, that the enemy uses to try to keep us from fulfilling our destiny. And so he tells us there's no way. He says, you got to be afraid of this. You know, if you failed before, then you got to be afraid that you're going to fail again. But God says, fear not, for I am with you. I love that. There's nothing to fear. Do not look around you in terror and be dismayed. You know, it's one of our problems. We look around us too much instead of looking up. The more you stare at your problems, the more you rehearse your problems, the bigger they're going to get. Every time you go through something difficult, it makes you a little bit stronger. Just a little bit stronger.
0: Fear is a fact of life. Fear of the future, fear of danger, fear of the past. Others fear the loss of their job, the loss of your health. There's a sudden and unexplainable pain, and it brings fear to your mind. Some of you fear the loss of position, the loss of self-esteem. You fear failure. You fear the criticism of other people. You fear exposure. You fear being disliked. There's a fear of death. There's the fear of the unknown. The era of human history is the era of anxiety and fear. When the fear knocks at your door, send faith to answer, and no one will be there. Isaiah wrote, I will trust and I will not be afraid.
1: We have to understand that fear, first of all, is a demonic spirit. It's not from God. I think it's the enemy's favorite tool in his toolbox, the sole purpose of which is to keep us from making progress and going forward. Fear's whole design is to stop you in your tracks or to drive you back where you came from instead of you going forward and becoming all that God wants you to be.
2: If we believe that our God does not give a spirit of fear, but you find, or I find in my life, that there is a spirit of fear attached to something specific in your life or in your journey. An opportunity that you're intimidated by, a relationship, an endeavor, a ministry, an interest of yours that just seems to cause you to feel a little bit paralyzed in insecurity or fear. If you and I know what we know now based on the scriptures, that God does not give fear, but you sense that there is a spirit of fear attached to something in your life and you know God didn't give it, that means you know who did. And if the enemy has placed a spirit of fear on something in your life, it must mean that he is trying his best to keep you away from something. And if he's trying to keep you away from it, that must mean there's something in it that he does not want you to have. He wants you and I to be so paralyzed, so crippled, so disarmed, so disinterested from the very thing that he knows is exactly what God wants to take you through, so that he can bring you to a new place in him. Do not be afraid.
1: A believer in Jesus Christ can only have one attitude toward fear, and this must be their attitude. I will not fear. I will not fear. Fear prevents forward progress. Is there anyone here who ever feels like that you have let fear keep you from doing what you know you were supposed to be doing? I beg you not to give up, but to press through and to be all that God wants you to be. Do all that he wants you to do so you can have all that he wants you to have.
2: The reason why you have no reason to be afraid, my friend, as God calls you to go here or do that or go through this particular thing in your life, is not because you're so capable. It's not because you're so prepared. It is because you have a daddy who loves you. He has already gone behind the scenes. He has already orchestrated and manipulated events and people and circumstances so that all he needs is a woman that's willing to say, yes, Lord, and stand there at the plate of his grace and his glory and his calling on your life, and to do what he's called you to do. And if you and I will just do it, we will realize we've been set up to hit a home run every single time. So if right now there is something crippling you, the enemy is working overtime to cause you to be afraid in your life, will you hear this message from the Holy Spirit today? Step up to the plate. Do not be afraid. Your God has got your back.
1: If God is for us, then what difference does it make, really, who's against us? Because God is certainly greater than anything or anybody that could come against us. And you know, I think that where we get into trouble is we believe that God is for other people, but are we sure that he's for us? Can I tell you something? You having a problem is not a sign that God doesn't care. It does not mean that God doesn't see you. It does not mean that he does not care about you. He wants to help you in your time of need and trouble. We give the enemy access to our life through fear, and we give God access to our life through faith. We don't have to be afraid of things. God will take care of us. Whatever's coming up in your future, even the stuff that you don't know about, God will take care of you. Come on. I said God will take care of you. Get it in your head. God will take care of you. Amen. And that's really all we need to know. God's going to take care of us. God has not given us a spirit of fear.

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1: I remember walking outside and I just sat there and I was reading the test and it said I was pregnant. My heart just dropped. I was just like so scared.

0: And so much fear came in me. Like, I was just like, what's gonna happen now? Everything in my life has changed. It doesn't matter what route I take, everything has changed now. I knew that was rock bottom because I was homeless. I was a heroin addict. I was in a state-funded rehab, and now I'm pregnant and I don't really know the father. I was so incredibly broken, just crying and weeping. All I could do at that moment, I just cried out to God and I looked up into the sky and I said, God, please help me. I can't do this any longer. And he answered me and he said, come with me and you will never have to go back to this life again. I was born and raised in California. I was born into a Christian home with very loving parents. They provided everything for me and my siblings. It was a very stable home, and Jesus and God and Bible stories, that was very, very prominent in my home. And we were always going to church. That was every Sunday, going to church, reading the Bible. And they provided a really, really healthy environment for me and my siblings. They put us into sports. I played volleyball in high school, Girl Scouts. We went on many vacations, just a really, really blessed life. And when I was probably about 12 to 13 years old, I started feeling some resentment to Christianity, to the faith, and not really understanding what it was about, why people just kept talking about God, the worship songs, just kind of standing there like, you know, what is, you know, not understanding it at all. And I started resisting it. I was like, I don't know if I like this. I don't know if I like being forced to go here to church every Sunday. During that time, a lot of depression started and I started feeling extremely depressed, like just very low, and that there was no purpose for me in life. I had low self-esteem, bad body image. It just came on, and it came on pretty hard. And I started just hating myself and hating life in general.
1: Did you feel comfortable with sharing that with like your parents or anybody?
0: Yes, I did. It was pretty obvious, so they could see that there was something wrong with me. And so they put me into counseling to speak to a counselor, and I was diagnosed with depression. Mm. It was just so obvious because I just never smiled. I never laughed. I was very negative and down all the time. And so when I was about 14 or 15, it increased. And like, I got this spirit of rebellion, and everything that like authority, teachers, my parents, they told me I had to do this. I couldn't do that. It was just like, I wanted to act out and do that, do what I wasn't told to do. Anything that my flesh wanted to do, I wanted to do that. And I realized that with Christianity, there were so many rules in a sense, like we couldn't drink, smoke, cuss, hook up with people. And nothing about the Christian faith like seemed attractive to me. Mm. It was the world that I wanted to live in. And when I was in high school, I started smoking cigarettes. It started with cigarettes, ditching class, smoking cigarettes. Then I started smoking weed and just going and hanging out with people and people my parents didn't want me to hang out with. And then I started drinking as well. And I had some issues with teachers and being suspended from school. So it was really hard for my parents, and they knew that I was just going against everything they were saying, and I wasn't listening. I was very disrespectful. And we decided that I would go and live with my uncle when I was a junior in high school. And I would then move to Orange County. And I decided I wanted to do that. And so I ended up moving to Orange County to live with my uncle. And I finished out high school there. It was good. I still was smoking cigarettes and I kind of started drinking heavily, still dealing with that depression. But I just knew that like doing any kind of substance or anything, it took it away. And it was kind of like exciting for me. I graduated, and at this time I had a fake ID, and that fake ID enabled me to just go into any liquor store and buy anything that I wanted, and it worked every time. It started creating a pretty bad habit of drinking. And when I was 18, I didn't have any desire to pursue college, like go to any college, but my parents really wanted me to, so I tried. And I went to a community college for a semester, and I ended up dropping out. I didn't like authority, and I didn't want to be under. I said, I don't need school. I don't need this. I could just live however I wanted to. So at that time, I started living with some people, and we just basically started living for the weekend. It was just, we can't wait to get to Friday so we can just get dressed up, go out, go downtown, go to these clubs and bars, and that's what we lived to do. I just embraced it fully. It was the world, and it was what I wanted. I was 18, and this group of friends that I was hanging out with, they said, well, let's go move to Arizona. We can get a house there. And the way that it was described to me was that Arizona is just like California, like in the partying sense, it's just a desert style. And they're like, we can still party out there. It's going to be really wild. And I said, okay, I'm down. Let's go. So we all moved out there. We lived in this house. And just 2 weeks later, after moving there, I got a DUI. And I was underage, and it was an extreme. I blew like a .187, and it was bad. And that was the first time I got introduced to the court system. And that's when I had to go to jail and just all these fees, classes, everything. And at that point, I said, this is it. You know, nowhere's ever going to hire me. This is bad that I got a DUI at this age. My car is taken. And I got real low. And I started to really not care, just not care about anything, my life, anyone. And there was this guy sleeping on our couch. I started hanging out with him, and he was just sleeping there because he had nowhere else to go. And it started with, like, he had some pills. I remember seeing them, and I was like, well, they don't look that bad. They're prescribed, you know, hospitals give them out. So I knew it was probably bad to take them without a prescription. But since they were legal, in a sense, I said I would take them. And it was just like Xanax and Adderall, and that's all it was. And then one night when we were all going to this house party, me and my roommates, we were all getting ready to go out. And so all my roommates left, and it was just me and this guy. And I'll never forget, we were in our kitchen, and he pulled out some foil, and it looked like just white, like crystal on it. And he was smoking it. And he said, do you want to hit this? And I said, well, what's it going to make me feel like? And he said, it's just going to make you feel like Adderall. It's going to be like you just took a bunch of Adderalls. So you're just going to feel very awake and alive and just up. And after that description, I was just like, okay, I mean, why not? And so I took a hit, and for the next 24 hours, I was just up and just up. And there was like sensory overload, and you just felt like it was probably the best feeling of my life. That's what it felt like at the time. And I remember a few days later, I was recovering, and I remember going to him, and I asked him, I was like, what was that we smoked the other night? And he said it was meth. And I was just like, what? Like, I was like, really? And I didn't know, like, the first thing I thought of was the DARE classes from when we were younger, and how bad, like, the DARE classes made it out to be, which it is. And I was like, wow, that's really bad. But that high was so addicting that I didn't care. And I said, can we get more? And he said, yes. And that's when just a full-blown addiction started. For the next year of my life, I was just heavily involved in meth every single day, just smoking it day and night. I was up for weeks at a time. You wouldn't eat. I lost like 20 pounds. Mm-hmm. You start deteriorating everything in you. You just start dying on the inside. I started doing things that I never thought I would do. Just going to casinos, hanging out with drug dealers, just just doing wild things, dangerous things, going to pharmacies, just doing anything, just and everything. And it just came on heavy and it came on quick. And a year later, I remember I was in my apartment at the time, and I just looked at myself in the mirror and my face was like all picked out and I just was all sucked up. And I just like looking at myself and I'm like, wow, you're a meth addict. Like,
1: wow.
0: It was a huge, like, I couldn't believe it. I was like, what has happened? You know, such a huge realization. And I remember right then and there, I picked up the phone and I called my grandma and I said, Grandma, I need to get out of this place. I need to leave. I need help. And can I come live with you? And she said, yes. She said, yes, you can come live with me. My grandma and uncle, they came and picked me up and I moved back to California.
1: And did your parents have any contact with you at this mm-hmm. time?
0: Yes. So during this time, my parents, say when I was 18 years old, they moved overseas because they are missionaries. Mm-hmm. And so they moved to Africa and they were serving God there. And my family knew I was on drugs and they knew things were going really bad. But I always told my mom and dad, just stay in Africa. You know, I'm going to get this worked out. I'm going to get clean. So they were aware of it. And all they did was just pray for me to just come back, you know,
1: yeah.
0: To get off drugs and to come to know Jesus. And so they were aware of this. I moved back to California, and from there, I remember I slept for about 14 days and I woke up in my grandma's apartment, and I'll never forget just waking up and I was just like, just please tell me that was all a really bad dream. Like, that didn't really happen. I wasn't on meth for the last year of my life. But it was true, and that was really hard, and like to just accept that, you know, like what happened. Like, so I started smoking weed, and that is how I coped with all the bad feelings, like all the pain and the shame that it came with. Like, I just was like, I need something, and I just started smoking weed every single day. And it was always just that hole inside my heart that I just had to keep filling. And it was never ending, you know, just that pain. It just was always there. I was always searching for something, always. For the next few years, I moved out of my grandma's, moved in with some roommates in Huntington Beach, and the same habits kind of started coming up. We started going to the bars again, and then drinking was involved. And I wasn't in school, I was just a waitress. That came back into the picture, and then little by little, more drugs came back into the picture. We would do lines of coke, and I was like, well, it's not that bad, it's just coke, as long as it's not meth. And then a little more, and then ecstasy, and then we're rolling. And it just came back. It came back again, just this, just so I was just looking for something, you know, and I thought that I could find it in the world. And I thought that that's how I would have joy and happiness, and just by feeling it, you know. So I was probably about 20, I don't know, at this time I was like 22, and I was at my friend's house, and there was these like apartments around us, and we went downstairs to his neighbor's garage, and they just racked out some lines. And like in my mind, I said, well, it's coke, you know, I can do a line of coke. And I did a line of it, and it was meth. And so that's when I was like, instantly I knew it was meth. And I was like, oh man, like, and the guy knew, but he just didn't say anything. And then I was like, and then it just came back. All of it came back full force again. And then I ended up going to that man's garage all the time, just getting high, just any time of the day, any time of night, just going. And he became my meth dealer for the next few years. And I was just living fully like how I wanted to live. And just, I was really consumed by the drugs. And I remember thinking like, there's no way I'm getting off these. Like, I remember looking at people and we're all just doing meth. And I'm like, this is my life. Like, this is where it's at. Little by little, then prescription meds, I started taking Oxys, Norcos, Percocets, all of them. Just started taking, and I got a heavy addiction to opioids. And then I had to start selling the pills to like make money. And that was my life. I was in the drug game. A situation happened and it was really bad. And, I knew my boyfriend's uncle. I knew that he was a heroin dealer, and I only ever smoked meth with him. And so I remember I called him one night and he was living out of his van. And I just said, hey, can I come and like smoke? And he said, yes. And I go into his van and I ask, I'm like, can I smoke heroin? And he said he didn't want to give it to me at first, but then he ended up giving it to me. And from there, everything got darker. Everything got a lot darker and a lot more serious. And you just start, when you do start doing heroin, you start doing things that you never thought you would do. You start stealing and just any way to get money. And heroin, it just made you so numb on the inside. Like, you're just so numb and you really don't care about anyone around you, your family. You don't care about anything but yourself and your high and how are you going to get high every single day. I lost the apartment that I was living in because all my money was going to drugs, and I started living out of my car, and it was so bad. And I called my grandma and I told them, I said, I need to get help. And she said, okay, we're going to call rehab. And so she called me one day and she said, Whitney, this rehab has opened and there's a bed and we need to go right now if you want to go. And I said, okay. And I thought about it. I said, okay, I know what this means. I'm going to leave this area, leave this drug life, and go to this rehab. And I decided, I was like, I want to try and get clean. And she told me that this is a Christian rehab. And I said, okay. I was like, okay, that's, you know, I was like, I don't know, like what, but all right, I'll go. And so she came and picked me up, her and my uncle, and we drove 6 hours north of in California, and we went to this rehab called Teen Challenge. And at Teen Challenge, I went in there and I just started kicking. I was just withdrawing from all the drugs, just all the side effects. They were just fully on. I remember I just felt like so dead, and I just felt like death. And I remember the ladies there, they just kept coming to my bed and they just kept saying, do you need anything? Like, what can we get you? Can we get you water? Do you need this fan right here? Do you need another blanket? And I just like, why do these women care? You know, why do they love me? Like, they don't even know me. And I remember sitting there and I saw about like 4 or 5 women just grouped, like there was bunk beds and they were just standing there by the bunk beds. They had all these tattoos and they just looked like they just came off the streets out of prison, but they were just standing there and they were just laughing and they just had all this happiness and joy and they just loved each other. And I remember looking at them and I said, I know Jesus is real because of what I was seeing in them. Jesus revealed himself to me by those women. And I said, there's no way they're happy and they're not on any substances. They're not using. How do they have this joy? You know? And a few days later, I just remember kicking so hard and I was like, I just need to go get dope. I was like, I need to leave. I need to go get high.
1: And Whitney, for people who don't fully understand what you're going through, what were you feeling? If you could describe it in a little bit of more words, when it came to the withdrawals, what was that like? If you could describe it.
0: Oh yes. So, when you withdraw from heroin, it's like the flu times 100. Like you're shivering, you're shaking, you're freezing, but yet you're sweating and you're sweating like repulsively, and your legs get very irritable. Like you want to keep moving your legs. Like it's like restless leg syndrome. They just hurt. You just are in pain. And then you have diarrhea and you're throwing up. Wow. And so, and it's pretty much just any and every bad symptom that you can think of. And it's just like that every second. It's like every second your body is hurting and you're just reacting and nothing can help it or take it away but heroin. And that's why people will start to fiend and say, like, I need to go get high now, because you literally feel like your body's dying.
1: Wow.
0: Mm-hmm. And that's what I was feeling. And that's why I said, I need to go get high. I said, I can't do this for another 5 minutes. Like, I need to go get high, because that's how bad it was. And so I left that rehab. And at this point, I don't know where I'm at. I'm in a county. I don't know. I think I was in Santa Cruz County, and it was really bad because then I was now on the streets. I didn't have my car, and I was just like, okay, I need to find someone that looks like they get high and ask them for some dope. And so that's what I did. I found somebody and I said, hey, I'm kicking. I just got out of rehab. Can you please help me? And this person, yeah, we went and got heroin. And then, from that point on, I was just sleeping outside, and it started a whole journey of homelessness, and the drugs were worth it. Like, and it blows my mind. Like, why would someone do that? But the high had such a stronghold on my life, like on any drug user's life. It's just, it's like you are compelled to do this. Like, it's almost like you, something's controlling you and you're forced. And, it's like, it's very, very hard. It's a stronghold and it's hard to get out of. And so I would go into I went to detox for 14 days. My dad actually flew back from Africa and he took me to detox. I made it 14 days. I got out. I went to another rehab up in Humboldt County. So I was all the way up 12 hours north, all the way in Northern California. And that was another teen challenge, another Christian rehab. I went in there and same thing. I had to leave. I had to leave just a few days later because I said, I can't handle this. Like, and when I left up in Northern California, that's when things started getting really, really bad. And I was not only sleeping outside, I was sleeping in hotels. I was just stealing and just anything I can to get high, just running around with people, like dangerous people and in bad situations. And my parents, they knew that I was sleeping outside. I mean, I told them I'm homeless right now, but I always said, don't worry, I'm gonna get clean. Like, I always felt in me that I was gonna get clean somehow. I remember being, I was outside with this girl, she was homeless too. And we were just stuck. We were just like, man, we really need to get some dope and we don't have any money. And she's told me, she said, you can come with me and, we can go to my friend's house and it's this guy and he'll get us high for free. And I said, really? And she said, yes. And I thought about it. I was like, okay, well, if that's the case, I want to go with you. I want to get high. Like, and so we went into this house and I remember walking in and a few other girls in there and we just met with her friend and we went into his bathroom and we just started smoking and getting high. And then he said, why don't you come back? And I said, okay, I would like that because I just got high for free. And I was like, yeah, I'll come back. And so we left and I don't know how much later, but I did come, I went back. And that's when I realized that it was more than just getting high for free, that he was charging girls and it was prostitution. And I remember just being in that house and it was just so, so dark. Like, I've never felt darkness like that in my life. I mean, there's just girls just shooting up, just laying there. Like, it was just death. And for the next few months, that's when I started just prostituting, because it was just a way to get drugs. And that's all it came down to. And that's all I had, like, to do. And it was really hard. And so it got so bad in those memories. And I said, I need to leave, you know, I need to get out of here. Like, this is getting bad. It was already bad, but it just was amplified. And so my dad's friend, he contacted me, this Christian guy, and he said, Whitney, there's a rehab in San Francisco. I can get you a Greyhound bus ticket and you can go. And I said, okay, I want to go. I need to go because I've never felt death like so the presence of so much darkness as I did in that city. And I said, I will get on the bus and go. I got on the bus. I got the Greyhound bus ticket. I got on the bus and we started traveling down south. And the bus stopped at a McDonald's. Everyone got out and ate and everything. And I still had drugs on me. So I went and was getting high in the bathroom and the bus left and it had all my stuff on it. I was just like, oh man, I walked outside and I was so angry and I was like, why is this happening to me? Like, I'm just trying to go to this rehab and now I'm stranded with nothing. I was scared. And so my first instinct was I need to go hitchhike a ride and catch up with that bus and get to where I'm going. And so I went to this Walmart and I approached this man. He was older, he had gray hair, and I just walked up to him and I was just crying and I said, "Can you please help me?" I said, "I'm trying to get to this rehab and the bus just left and I'm stranded. I don't even know where I'm at and I don't have anything." And this man just looked down at his phone and he said, "Yes." He's like, "I'm going to help you. Let me just call my wife really quick." And I said, "Okay." And so we got into his truck and he started driving me down to San Francisco. And all this man could talk about was Jesus and God and ministry. I was like, "Why is this guy talking about Jesus again?" And just being reminded of God, you know, I looked at him and I said, "So, you know, God is real." And he said, "Yes." He said, "God is real." And I said, "Really?" And he's like, "Yes, I've known God for this amount of time." And I was just like, "Wow." And we just talked about God for like 3 hours driving down south. And that man was God's servant. And, he just so humbly just drove me 3 hours south and he drove 3 hours back up north. That was a 6 hour drive that man just said yes. He said yes to God like that. "I'll help her."
2: Wow.
0: And he dropped me off at the Oakland bus station and I got his contact information and everything. And I still keep up to it with him to this day.
2: Wow.
0: It's such a beautiful thing. And when I look back on moments like that, I can see God's direct hand of protection in my life and just his love and mercy on me. I mean, that could have been anyone I got in the car with and happened to be a Christian man who just pointed me to Jesus. And so I went to the Oakland bus station and I had to stay there overnight and they said, "You can't stay here. We close the dining, like the area. We close at 10. And I said, "Well, what am I supposed to do? Like, where am I supposed to go?" They said, "We don't know, but you can't stay here." And so I went outside with my suitcase and I just sat outside the building and I said, "I'm just going to sleep here tonight." And I remember the security guard, he said, "No," he's like, "You shouldn't be out here. This is not safe." And I said, "I don't have anywhere else to go. Like, where else am I supposed to go?" And I said, "I'm going to sleep here tonight." And so he left. And like, this was on a big street and there was homeless people just running rampant and there was sirens, there was cops. Like, it was a busy street. And I started fiending for dope again. And that urge came up again in me. And like, I started walking around and I went under this huge freeway. There was this huge freeway overpass and beneath it were all these tents, just all these tents of homeless people. And I was like, surely one of them would have drugs, something to get high. And so I went into this random guy's tent. And that night, and that was the first night, and I smoked crack, and he didn't have meth or heroin, but I just needed something. And so I smoked crack, and then I just got up, I left the tent, and I went back to where my stuff was at, and I just sat there against the wall of this Greyhound bus station, and that whole night, I just sat there. And then I woke up in the morning and I just said, "I can't believe that nothing touched me that night. Nothing harmed me. How was it that I just went into a tent, came out, nobody asked me for anything?" Like, and I knew, I felt like in that moment, I feel like God protected me. It was a miraculous thing that nothing touched me. And so I knew, now looking back on it, I knew God's angels were there surrounding me because there's no way that nothing happened. So I went and I finally got to this last rehab in San Francisco. And this was a big rehab. It had men and women and it was huge. And so I went in there and I'm still thinking, okay, I'm just going to try and get clean on my own. God was still kind of in my mind because I could remember the seeds that were planted and watered along the way. But I was still not fully ready to live for God. And
1: why was that? Did you have any understanding or even looking back of mm-hmm. why you were not open to that or ready per se? Mm-hmm.
0: I wasn't ready because, to be honest, like, I wasn't ready to surrender to him. Like, when he calls us, he says, you have to lay down your life, pick up your cross, and follow me. And that means everything. And that meant everything. That meant cigarettes, sex, drugs, alcohol. And there was still those things I was just holding on to. I couldn't let go of them. I didn't want to.
1: And so in that moment, you remembered that from what you had learned when you were little? Like, you understood that, or do you just understand that now today?
0: I understand that now today, but I remember that I wasn't ready to just be fully surrendered, living for God. Yeah. Like, that desire wasn't there yet. You know, I was hearing about it. I saw him, but it wasn't there. I made it 30 days into that rehab, and that was the longest I've been in years. And at this point, I'm 25 years old. And I just remember I was very excited. I was like, oh, this is working. I'm getting clean. I can do this. And then it was about 4 or 5 weeks in, and I felt that I was pregnant. And I was like, oh no, like, this is really bad. Like, so somebody gave me $20 and they said, just go downtown, get a pregnancy test. And so I did. And I got the pregnancy test and I went into the Starbucks bathroom and I took it. I remember walking outside and I just sat there and I was reading the test and it said I was pregnant. And my heart just dropped. I was just like, so scared, and so much fear came in me. Like, I was just like, what's going to happen now? Like, this changes everything. From this moment on, everything in my life has changed. It doesn't matter what route I take, everything has changed now. And I knew that was my rock bottom. I knew that was rock bottom because I was homeless. I was a heroin addict. I was in a state-funded rehab, and now I'm pregnant, and I don't really know the father. I was so incredibly broken, just crying and weeping. All I could do at that moment, I just cried out to God, and I looked up into the sky, and I said, God, please help me. I can't do this any longer. And I knew when I cried out to him, I knew I was talking to him. I knew it was just a direct conversation to him, and he answered me and he said, come with me and you will never have to go back to this life again. And I remember hearing that, it was in my mind, and I remember thinking, this is God calling me to come go with him. And I contemplated it a few minutes. I was just like, should I do this? Like, And then I said, yes, I'm going to do this. Like, I'm going to live for Jesus. And I stood up and I said, I'm done. Like, I'm just going to live for Jesus now. And from that day, everything in my life started changing. I was born again and I received the gift of His Holy Spirit, and I had peace. I didn't know what was going to happen next. I didn't know. A month, 5 months, 6 months from there, what was going to happen. But I just knew somehow things were going to be okay. And so I went back to the rehab. I told them I was pregnant, and they then transferred me to a maternity home. At this point, things in my life started radically changing. My eyes and my ears, I felt like I could see different. And like, I went and I had this huge desire to read a Bible. So I found a Bible in the rehab. I started reading it, and I could understand what it was saying. And like, I remember reading passages of like Romans 8, where it says, there's therefore now no condemnation for those who are in Christ Jesus. And I remember reading this and reading that Jesus is the way, the truth, and the life, and no one comes to the Father except through Him. And when I heard that when I was younger, I never understood it. But now I understood that. I was like, wow, He is the way. And it says that you will know the truth and the truth will set you free. And I was getting set free. I was like, wow, Jesus is going to set me free from this. And I was just undone. I was just overwhelmed when He told me my sins are forgiven. And all these sins that I've committed, that I was just being forgiven of them, and that I experienced his love in such a great capacity, and it just overwhelmed me. And I couldn't believe that the God of the universe loved me and that he wanted me and that I was forgiven. I had to tell the father of the baby. He was also in that rehab, and I told him, and he wanted me to have an abortion. He didn't want the child. And I said, I don't want to do that. And I started thinking about adoption. I started thinking about placing the baby in adoption because I wanted the baby to have a mom and a dad, of Christian parents that knew God. That was so important to me, for the baby to just be raised in that environment. I went and I contacted an agency in North Carolina called Christian Adoption Services. And this lady, she said, we're going to help you. Her name's Cheryl. And she said, we're going to help you. And she just loved me so much through the phone. She said, we usually don't service people in North or South Carolina, but we're going to help you. And I said, really? And she said, yes. And she was just so kind, and she cared about me, and she didn't even know me. At that point, like, Jesus is just coming full force into my world. And I remember I was with one of the girls in the room that we were sleeping in, and I told her, I said, Lauren, something's happening to me. Like, I'm changing. Like, I have a huge desire to listen to Christian music. I don't want to hear rap. Or I said, something's happening to me. I said, do you believe me? And she said, yes. And I said, do you believe in God? And she said, no. And I said, really? And she said, I just don't know about that. But she said, I do believe that something's happening to you. And I was like, okay. I started praying, and I just said, God, please place this baby in the hands of people that know you and that love you, that will just train this child in your ways, and just so that he can know you. That was my biggest desire. And so the lady from the adoption agency, she called me and she said, Whitney, God has come through in a really big way. And I said, really? Like, how? And she said, this family in North Carolina, they decided that they said that you can come and live with them for the rest of your pregnancy. And I said, really? Like, who are they? She just said, a family in this church. And I was so grateful. And I said, really? And she said, yes. And I knew, I said, I didn't really know God at the time, but I knew that this was God's blessing. It was his grace. It was something I did not deserve, but he was gifting it to me, and I had no idea why. And I said, oh my gosh. And so they got me on a plane, and I remember I was 5 months pregnant. I was flying out of California, and I just had so much relief, and I felt like something's changing, you know, life's going to change, something's happening. And I was, so I went to Charlotte, North Carolina, and I just walked into this family's home, and it was the most beautiful home and the most beautiful family. And I just remember thinking, like, I am so undeserving of this, because I just came from a rehab that had rats in the walls, there's feces, there was women yelling at each other, cussing, I mean, just all of it. And I walked into this Christian home that was just filled with love and just filled with, like, acceptance. Like, they didn't judge me. And all they knew was that I was a pregnant drug addict from California, and they let me live with them for the rest of my pregnancy. And I just created such sweet memories with these people, and they're my family now, and they just welcome me back into their home anytime. And they showed me the love of Christ. And there's something different with all these Christians that were in my path. There was something different about them all, and it was this love that was in them. It's not of the world, and it's of God. This family had it too. And so I was then looking through books to find adoptive parents to raise the child. And I came across this one book, and they were just really, like, they just looked like this couple had so much joy and so much love. And I just remember thinking, like, I want to choose them. I want them to be the parents of this child. I met them. We ended up meeting, and the Holy Spirit just united us in this way of, like, love. And just, I knew, I was like, these are the parents. And these people, Dana and Darren, the parents, they are the most just Jesus-loving people I've ever met. They just imitate God in everything they say and do. They're so humble. They're so generous, so loving. And, like, they're like people I've never met before. And everything that has happened to me in my life, God just surpassed it with something so much greater than what I thought. That's who he is. He does immeasurably more than all we can ask or think. And these people were much more than what I've ever thought that the parents would be. We went to the hospital. It was time for the delivery. Their family came, my family came, and we just circled and we just all prayed. And God's presence was just so, so thick there. And we just knew he was there with us every step of the way. The delivery happened, and it was such a joyous time. And yet it was still very solemn, though. It was still a very hard time. It's not easy to, you know, carry a baby for so long, 9 months, and then I had to say goodbye to him. And that was really one of the hardest things I've ever had to do. But I knew and I trusted in God. I just placed my trust in him, and I said, God's going to handle this. This is all in his hands. It was still very hard. I left the hospital, and the next 30 days was just pretty heavy grieving. And I remember all I had was my Bible, and that's all I needed. And I just went into the Word every single day, and Jesus was just talking to me and telling me just so many truths that I'm loved, that I'm never forsaken, that I'm his child, that he delights in me. He has good plans for me. And I just remember reading it, and I never felt Jesus's comfort so close as it was for those 30 days. And I remember thinking, if Jesus is going to stick by my side through that experience, he's never going to leave me, and he's going to be with me every step of the way. And then healing started happening, and I realized I could think about memories and it didn't hurt anymore. And I didn't have that same pain. And God just started filling me with good things and with joy and with peace and things I never thought I could have before. I always thought, like, I need to get high, I need to get drunk in order to feel some sort of happiness. But now I've been clean for 4 years, and I'm not on any substances, and I'm filled with the joy of the Lord, and it's all I need. And I realize my whole life, this is all I've been looking for, was that peace with God. And he gave it to me, and I found it. And then from there, I drove to Virginia, Lynchburg, Virginia, and I was like, I'm going to live with my sister and start this new life with Christ. And so I started living there. And then I said, I'm going to apply to Liberty University, and that's a Christian university. I said, I'm going to try. I don't know what's going to happen, but I'm going to try. And so I applied, and they accepted my application. And I was like, wow, that's wild. Like, I'm going to go to a Christian school. Like, okay. You know, and so I went in, and then I said, I really want to be a nurse. I want to be what those women were to me in the hospital when I delivered my baby. I want to be that to other people, just that in that intimate, vulnerable time in someone's life, you can just share love and impact them in such a huge way. And I said, I want to do that. And I applied for the nursing program, and it's a really hard program to get into. And I remember seeing there was one spot on the application, and it said, what has God done in your life? And I just remember thinking, like, I'm going to give this my all right now, and this is going to be all or nothing. And I'm going to tell them everything that's happened, and just pray. And I wrote it all down. I submitted the application, and I spoke with the nursing faculty, and they accepted my application. They accepted me into the program. And I was just like in tears, just overwhelmed by God's grace. You know, my sins are so deep, and I am not deserving to be at a Christian university in the nursing program, but that's the power of God that he has to just transform any life. From darkness to light, from death to life, I've gone, and I've experienced and witnessed this power. And every day I'm so undeserving of this life. And, so I graduate next semester, and I'm really, really excited about that. And every day I just praise Jesus for revealing himself to me, for changing me, for redeeming my life, and just his work on the cross. that means everything. And this is literally the best news that anyone could ever hear, to hear that all these things that you've ever done in your life, that you are not guilty, the gift of eternal life with Jesus. And so I'm changed. I'm changed now.
1: Amen. Mm-hmm. Whitney, did you have an opportunity to speak with your parents about your testimony, right, about everything that has happened? And what's your relationship with them today?
0: Mm-hmm. I've shared my testimony with them. They've been very, very in it every step of the way. And my relationship with them now is I love them. Like, my whole life, like, prior to Christ, I was against them. I didn't like what they stood for. It was, they were standing for God. I didn't want to conform to that. That's what it was all my life before knowing Jesus. And then when I met Jesus, I realized my parents, they were right this whole time. Mm. Everything they taught me, they were right. And so now we are just united in the spirit. We have spiritual conversations. We connect on a spiritual level, and it's deep. And I love them, and they've been the best parents to me. And everything I ever did was on my own, out of my own ignorance, out of my own everything, like rebellion and sin. It was all me. My parents are wonderful people, and we have a beautiful relationship now.
1: Wow. When it came, I know you said you've been off drugs. You've been for what, 4 years?
0: Yes, 4 years.
1: Glory to God.
0: Yes.
1: Has the devil ever tried to use that against you now in your walk with Jesus? Has there been any temptations or any thoughts? And how have you dealt with that, if any?
0: There has been temptations, and he will, like the enemy will just put you down and just say, oh, you can't do this. You know, you're a drug addict. What are these people going to think about you? But the way I've combated that is with the word of God. And when you read that God sees you with his righteousness, that surpasses anything that the enemy can tell you, that you're not worthy, that you're dirty, that no one's ever going to like you. All those lies, when the moment you open God's word and it says, I have redeemed you, I've called you by name, you are mine, I delight in you, like, you know that you're worth. When you find your worth in Christ, you know it, and you can actually then walk in confidence, not be swayed by the ways of the enemy. There has been temptation, but I honestly can say now that I would never go back to drugs. After I taste the goodness of God, there's nothing in me that's like, I want to go back and get high. I don't want to suppress what I'm feeling now every single day. Mm. I'm filled with the fruit of the Holy Spirit, and I would not want to ruin that with getting high or getting drunk. Mm. It's not worth it.
1: Come on. How's your relationship with your son now and the family that took him in? I think it can be a little bit hard for people to understand that situation, because it's not a common situation that we hear of, mm. right? It's either abortion, or people have the child and they just kind of struggle through and just trust, right?
0: Yes.
1: But for you, you kind of went this different route of actually finding a family and the Lord helping you find a family that could take in the child. And so how's your relationship with him today, mm. and the family?
0: Yes. So my son, he is going to be 4 years old, and his name's Maverick. The relationship I have with them is so beautiful and so united, and it's an open adoption. And so I see him every few months. I speak with Dana and Darren, the parents, almost every week. We're always messaging each other, encouraging each other. We know that God has been a part of our story, and we're always looking for ways to glorify him. And it's really a matter of trusting in God through it all, through the whole process. If all of our eyes are fixed on God, it's just smooth and it just flows, and there's no jealousy, there's no anger, there's no resentment, but just love. And that is what holds us together, is just that love, and knowing that it's a beautiful thing. And I know that my baby was never really mine. It was always, before the foundation of the world, it was for Dana and Darren. That was their kid. And so I realized that, and This was all part of God's plan from the beginning.
1: Wow. Mm-hmm. Whitney, who is Jesus to you?
0: There's so many words that I could use to describe Jesus. He's my Savior, my Redeemer, my Healer. He's who gave me life. He's who loved me enough to take me from darkness and just place him in his light. He's full of mercy towards people, towards me, and he's my everything, and I'm here just to live for him and to glorify his name here on earth until I see him in heaven. When I met Jesus, I knew that I have purpose now. This life, I was just kind of wandering. I was lost, you know, in the world. And when I met him, I was like, I'm safe. I'm found. I'm his. Like, I know who I am. All before that, I didn't know who I was, you know. And now I do. And he's everything to me. He's who I live for.
1: Mm-hmm. Whitney, for anybody who is going through what you had gone through when it came to addiction, mm-hmm. when it came to relapsing, what is a word of encouragement that you can give to that person that is currently in that situation?
0: I would say that do not lose hope. As hard and as much as you think that there's no way out of this, that you're going to be struggling with this for the next years of your life, I'm here to testify that there is freedom. There's freedom from it all. And there, you could actually live a life of joy without any use of substances. Like, that actually is possible. For me, I never believed it was, but it really is. And, I would say just to seek God wholeheartedly, truly weigh out the cost, of the lifestyle. Like, is it worth it? I know that living for God and living for Jesus, it doesn't seem very appealing. It's kind of like, no, like, why would you want to do that? But I know that it is so worth it. There's nothing better than this in life. There's nothing better the way I feel from the moment I wake up to the moment I lay my head down. There's nothing better. There's no high that's greater. He fills, and that's what everyone's looking for, is to be filled. And it's through Jesus that you can feel that.
1: Now, Whitney, for people who know someone who is in that situation, mm-hmm. when it comes to being addicted to drugs, mm-hmm. Or just being lost and in a helpless, or what people may consider a helpless place. Uh-huh. What is a word of encouragement that you can give to those people who are caring and want to help in some way, but don't really know how to go about it?
0: Mm-hmm. I know that prayer is necessary in these situations, and I know that through my experience, I know I burden my family greatly with pain and suffering from my actions. I know that they remain steadfast in the Lord through it all, and they place their faith in God to save me, and they just kept praying for that, and God will come through if you just keep praying and seeking him. It's hard because you want to love the one that's sick, you know, whoever's with this sickness and this disease of addiction, you want to love them, and by loving them, helping them. I think from my experience, the best help that I ever had was kind of like tough love. They didn't provide. I was outside. My family didn't give me money. They didn't support my addictions. And that drove me to such a low place. But in that low place was when I met Jesus, and everything came up from there. But if I was being led on, like if I was receiving money for stuff, my addiction may have kept continuing. So I would just say definitely just prayer and trusting in God, but also having to create those boundaries of tough love with the one who's in addiction. As hard as it's hard. It's not easy for people to show that, but I do think that's a good way for it to happen.
1: Any last words, Whitney, for the people who are watching your testimony right now?
0: I would just like to praise God for everything he's ever done and everything he's going to do. It says in his word, what no eye has seen, nor ear has heard, nor heart of man imagined, what God has prepared for those who love him. And I've seen that verse lived out, and I've experienced a miracle, and just, he's just worthy of it all. He's worthy of it all. And I will just glorify and praise his name every single day. And even when I die, we're all going to be around his throne praising him. Holy, holy, holy is the Lord God Almighty. And that is who he is. And he's worthy of it all.
2: Well, then we're going to sing us some Jamaican songs. Well, then we're going to sing us some Jamaican songs. But if we sing them, you got to.

In that moment, I realized if I were to die today, and as a matter of fact, if I'm not already dead, I'm going to go to hell. And it is because of every decision I've made. It is because I decided to disobey God. It is because I decided to do drugs, because I decided to disobey, because I decided to do things my way and not to listen, not to seek counsel. And it was nobody else's. It was my responsibility. And in that moment, thinking to myself, like, if I'm bound for hell, what could save me? Who could save me? And God put this thought in my mind, Jesus, the name of Jesus. There is power in the name of Jesus to save you, even from the clutches of hell, even from any demonic power or forces. In that moment, that was the first time I've ever looked at Jesus as the answer. And in that moment, I thought, I need Jesus. So I actually was born in Honduras and I immigrated to the U.S. when I was about 3 years old. Came here with my older sister and both of my parents and landed here in Maryland. So I've been here for probably the past, 20 years, more or less. I grew up in the church. So my dad was actually an elder for as long as I can remember. He was a worship leader. He was a Bible teacher and preacher. So that was kind of, my upbringing. I remember as a kid always going to Friday services, Sunday services, even Tuesday services, when we had Tuesday services, when we had, all-nighters, where we would pray and worship the Lord, I was there every retreat that they had, I was there. So that was my upbringing. So you could say that, I grew up within the church, and that was really all that I knew. I grew up in a really sheltered home because my dad was an elder, because my mom served, in the women's ministry. I was only allowed to listen to 91.9 or gospel music CDs that my dad had, or, there were only certain movies that I could watch. My parents would not let me sleep over at anybody's house. They wouldn't even let me go over to anybody's house unless they were Christians, right? So that was kind of my upbringing. And I wouldn't say that I had a bad upbringing as a kid. I had the liberty, I had the freedom, to go out, ride on my bicycle, enjoy my freedom as a kid. And when I think back about my childhood, I have memories that I really enjoy thinking about, because it was a beautiful childhood. So when I got into middle school, this is when I actually started getting exposed to what the rest of the world outside of the church was like. Because when I got into middle school, I remember it was about seventh grade is when I had moved. I had moved from Gaithersburg to Germantown, brand new school, just started making new friends. And this is around the time that that actually the economy crashed. If anyone remembers the recession of 08, 09, this was around that time where my parents had actually lost their home and we had to move from Gaithersburg, where we had lost our home, to Germantown. At the time, I didn't know that. I didn't know that that was the reason why we moved. I just thought as an 11-year-old kid, okay, we're moving. Wherever my dad says we're going, that's where we're going. And so remember when I moved, seventh grade, brand new set of friends, you could say that I kind of hung out with the outliers. I wasn't athletic. I wasn't very outgoing socially. Didn't have any talents that I knew of at the time. And I was more of a reserved kid. So I didn't have really many friends. Seventh grade, I remember very clearly I had a camera, lights, and literacy class where we learned how to filmmake. And one of the best classes that I enjoyed, I remember specifically one of the days that we were studying a film. We would watch the film, lights were off and everything else. And I remember clearly one of my friends that was sitting at the same desk as me pulls out his phone and he ends up showing us at the table pornography. And this was the first time that I was exposed to that. I had no idea what it was. It was at the time, such a new thing for me that I didn't know how to process through it. And thinking back, it was really a dark and twisted thing to do to a kid, is to expose him to something as vile as that. It was so twisted to the point where one of the kids that had the phone, I remember him talking about masturbation, him starting to talk about what that was. And I had no idea what that was. So much to the point that they would even say, if you want to borrow the phone and go into the bathroom, then go and do that. And I thank God that I didn't that day. But that was the first time that I had exposure to that. And I remember leading on through the following years from seventh to eighth grade, starting getting exposed to secular music, started hearing about Wiz Khalifa, Chief Keef. Now I'm in high school.
And now when I'm in high school, now I'm not only exposed to this music or pornography, but now I'm starting to see characters that are out of the ordinary from what I grew up in. I grew up in seeing people at church, you know, praising God, like prophesying, crying when they're in the presence of God, speaking in tongues. I grew up witnessing that. And now I'm in high school as a freshman, and I'm witnessing people walking around school shirtless, getting into fights, smoking outside the school, people skipping class. And so it was almost like the amount of evil that I was exposed to, it started to progress the older and the older that I got. I remember as a 15-year-old kid, you know, after being exposed to everything that I was exposed to, I started to think to myself, I want a taste of that. I want a taste of that world. I want a little taste of fame and that kind of attention. I want a taste of what sex is like. I want a taste of what drugs are like. I want a taste of what excitement is outside of the four walls of my home and outside of the four walls of my church and outside of, you know, even the friend group that I grew up in, you know, of my church friends. And so at the age of 15, sophomore year, I remember getting into a relationship with a young girl, first girlfriend I ever had. I remember getting into this relationship, ended up losing my virginity. That was almost like a downward spiral for me, because outside of having the enticement of wanting to watch pornography after being exposed to it at such a young age, now I had gotten a taste of what that was like in real life, or so I thought, and constantly wanting that and finding some type of validation in sex almost and in this relationship. Now, outside of that, something else happened to me when I was 15 that really changed the course of where my life was going. As you know, the son of an elder, the son of a church leader, I actually remember this Friday night. We used to have Friday services at 7:30. And I remember this Friday night, I was fed up with going to church. I remember Fridays, you know, I just wanted to stay home, relax, chill. And now that I had a girlfriend, maybe even sneak out to go see my girlfriend. And I remember my parents coming into my room this Friday night about 7 o'clock when I was 15 years old and them telling me, you got to get up, you got to get ready, we're going to church. And distinctly remember saying to my mom, I don't want to go. And I said I didn't want to go. And it was almost like, for those of you that grew up getting disciplined by your parents, it's like when you're, you know, bigger than your parents and they can't whoop you anymore. It was like that moment for me where I finally learned to say no. And I said no to my mom. And then I said no to my dad. I said, no, I don't want to go to church. And after a few minutes of going back and forth with my parents about whether or not I should go to church, my dad tells my mom, just leave him. We have to go to church. I have to serve tonight. So I really need to be there by 7:30. They end up leaving. And I stayed home alone. And that was the first time that I had stayed home alone and I had not gone to church. And I remember that same night, I had one of my friends hit me up. He texted me and he asked me if I wanted to smoke weed that night. And that Friday night that I did not go to church was the first night that I smoked weed. And it started to, for whatever reason, after I smoked weed that one night, it's like weed started showing up everywhere. I started seeing how everything started shifting. Everything from my priorities in life in terms of like accomplishing my dreams and, you know, wanting to, you know, one day become a filmmaker and going to film school. All of those different things started to shift into now, okay, I've opened the door to this new world where I can get high, have sex and have a good time and also be surrounded by people that are doing the same thing as me. And for me, that combination was very addictive. I remember after that, it went from sophomore year just smoking to junior year now selling drugs and to senior year having my counselors and the principal have sit down meetings with me telling me, hey, get ready because you're not going to graduate this year. You're going to have to repeat the 12th grade. You know, those were some difficult times for my parents. I think I'll just mention that as well, that at the time, the relationship that I had with my parents, of course, the same way that sin started to progressively grow in my life and I started to smoke more, experiment with other drugs like LSD, starting to sell, you know, starting to sleep around. As those things started to progress in my life, the relationship between my parents and I started to deteriorate more and more and more and more as the days went on. It was like somehow the more evil I did, the more sin I had in my life, the more power that I thought and more freedom that I thought that I had over my parents. I used to look at my parents and think, why would you all be Christians? You know, you can't go out and party like everyone else does. You can't smoke like everyone else does. You know, you're restricted in your sex life. You can't do this. You can't listen to that. You know, and I was looking at Christianity from the lens of it's just a set of rules that are trying to restrict me, that are trying to take away my freedom. And that for me was something that I didn't want. And so during my teenage years, me and my parents were polar opposites always.
It was almost like I was always going against the grain when it came to my parents, when it came to things such as, what am I going to do when I graduate high school, if I graduate high school? And I remember, like, the only times that I would go to church when I was in high school at this point were Father's Day or Mother's Day, maybe New Year's, if I wanted to lend my parents, you know, 30 minutes to an hour of my time. But then I would always usually leave early to go to a party, to go get drunk, get high, do whatever it was that I had to do. I graduated, and that alone was a miracle. That was by the grace of God that I graduated. Still remember, you know. And when I did graduate high school, I didn't really have a plan for what I wanted to do with the rest of my life. I had friends that were going to, you know, community college. I had other friends that had gotten scholarships. And I had other friends that, as they were like me, you know, they didn't really know what they were going to do either. So they just ended up going into the workforce, or, and at the time I wasn't working. At the time I was just pushing, or I was selling drugs. A few months after that, I start getting into the retail world, got, you know, one of my first jobs. Mind you, all the while, these few years that I was working in retail, at this point, I'm about 18 years old. I'm still doing the same thing. I'm not going to church. You know, I have a really tough and toxic relationship with my parents, I would say, that was very aggressive at times. Sometimes I would get very aggressive with my dad. And I was so counter God, if I could say that. I was so against the word of God. There were times where I would be speaking with my dad, and if he brought up the word of God, if he brought up what the Bible said about the way that I was living my life, I would get very angry, and I would find any reason to argue with him about how the Bible is not inherent, about how the Bible has contradictions, about how, you know, living the life that I was living was much better than living a life for God, you know, a God who at the time I thought was made up. I thought, you know, my parents are just crazy. They cry for no reason. They go to church. They prophesy. They speak in tongues. They do all these different things, but they're just deceived. That's, you know, that's how I looked at my parents. I was still doing, you know, all of the nonsense, you know, went from smoking weed to LSD. And while I was working in retail, it turned into doing things such as cocaine, even, you know, prescription medication that was not my prescription, abusing those drugs and alcohol, all the while sleeping around, going from one relationship to another. That was one thing that for me at the time, I remember that rejection was a very difficult thing for me to accept or to even grasp or to even to try and understand or to even face. When I was in these romantic relationships all throughout my teenage years, even after I graduated high school, I always broke up with my girlfriends because I was afraid that they were going to leave me. And so the lie that I believed at the time was, let me leave them so that they don't do that to me, or let me do it first before they do that to me. And so I ended up hopping from one relationship to another, never really spending time in singleness, figuring out my stuff or figuring out like how to process my feelings or anything else. And I remember the last relationship I had, right at the point where I'm about to have my encounter with the Lord, the last relationship I had was probably the epitome of every other relationship I've had in terms of my downfalls, in terms of the level of toxicity I had. I had met a girl at the shopping center where I had worked at it. And we met, and things, you know, started to escalate very quickly. You know, it went from just hanging out after work and smoking together to, you know, I was at the Christmas parties and I was coming over every night and, you know, I was meeting her kid and, you know, getting integrated into the family. And it started to very quickly escalate and go from a romantic relationship into something that was more spiritual. But at the time I didn't know. A few months go by and the relationship ended up becoming a codependent relationship where I had to see her every day, where I had to talk to her every day, and even sexually dependent on her, to the point where if I wasn't seeing her every single night, if I wasn't sleeping with her every single night, it was already difficult for me to go to bed, you know? And so that ended up turning into me going into work late every single day, going into work high every single day, going into work sleep deprived every single day. And losing my job. I ended up losing my job about 5 months into the relationship. And at the time, my relationship with my parents slowly started to get worse and worse, to the point where I didn't really feel like I even had a relationship with my parents, to the point where I could do anything with my life and I didn't think, or I didn't even have any empathy towards how my parents felt about it. So I ended up actually moving out of my house and moving in with this girlfriend, even though I had lost my job, so probably not the best decision. A month later, she ends up losing her job as well. Things started to go from this romantic fairy tale where, you know, she is the ideal woman for me.
She's everything I wanted in looks. She made me laugh. Her personality was great. It went from all of that to I couldn't stand being with her. I wasn't even sure what I was doing with her. I couldn't even see myself being with her in the future. It went from good to bad really quickly in a matter of just a couple months while I'm living with her, mind you. So something happened that really changed my life. And I could say that this is probably when I had hit rock bottom. I was jobless. I was in a relationship with someone that I couldn't stand. I was in a relationship with somebody that was emotionally unstable, mentally unstable, spiritually unstable, financially unstable. And I could probably say that I was in that same position myself. So being in that place, I could say the only word that could describe how I felt was hopeless. I felt hopeless about my life. I used to say, I don't see myself getting to 30. I don't see myself even at 25. At the time, I was only 20 years old. I couldn't see myself having kids. I couldn't see myself getting married. That's how hopeless I was. I remember I would have to smoke before I went to bed, roll a blunt and smoke that myself just to try and go to bed. When I woke up, I had to smoke again. I couldn't be awake unless I was high. I couldn't eat unless I was high. If I wasn't having sex, then I couldn't stand my girlfriend. Mind you, I was living with her at the time. And we were in a really tough situation because both of us had lost our jobs. Even though I was still selling drugs at the time, the relationship and the codependency made it so that I wouldn't even answer my phone, whether it was friends or people that were trying to buy drugs off of me. I wouldn't answer my parents. Parents, I think, at one point thought I was missing. And I was in a really dark place at that time where I just didn't know what I was going to do with my life. And I think the only reason why I never took my life was because I was too much of a coward to do that. I was too selfish to even take my own life. But truly, I can say that in that moment in my life, it's almost like I didn't really feel anything. So being in that season of my life, I remember one time, you know, we're in a pickle here. We're in a tough situation with my girlfriend at the time because we're about to get evicted from our apartment. You know, we're having eviction notices on the door every week, and every week they're changing colors. It's going from green to yellow to red. And I remember one night we were like, you know what? We're just going to get wasted. We're just going to get drunk. We end up going to her brother's house and we're drinking. We're smoking and we're doing LSD, which is a hallucinogenic. And I remember that night as I took the LSD or as I took the acid, thinking to myself, this is just going to be like any other time that I've taken it. You know, growing up as a teenager, when I was 15, I took acid for the first time and I eventually started to sell it. I even remember like kids used to tell my sister, hey, do you know my older sister? Hey, do you know that your brother sells LSD? And she used to tell kids like, man, you're crazy. Stop saying that about my little brother. She had no idea the life that I was living because for so long, I tried to live a double life, right? And at the point that I had moved out, that's when I knew that I couldn't live a double life, that it's either I chose to be a Christian or I chose to live my life my way, the way that I wanted. And at that time, I chose, you know what, I'm going to just do what I want, and I'm going to go out and live my life. And so at this point, this night, when I hit rock bottom, took the LSD, and I remember that same night, I actually found out that my girlfriend at the time was texting her ex, was calling her ex, was essentially cheating on me. And I remember that night thinking the hopelessness that I had already felt and how numb I was, my life now totally became purposeless. Because even the relationship that could miraculously get better, maybe, I don't know, thinking to myself, if maybe I just stay in this relationship longer, maybe it'll get better. That hope was gone. Now I've got nothing but the clothes on my back, truly. And being in that state of mind, I remember going upstairs with my girlfriend at the time. We went up to a bedroom, we're sitting on the bed, and in that moment, which was about 30 minutes after I had taken the LSD, which is approximately the time that I'm supposed to start hallucinating, I don't start hallucinating, but a fear comes over me. A great fear comes over me. And it was like my life started almost flashing before me, like in my mind, I started to remember when I was a kid and when I used to get angry at God because when I would get disciplined, I didn't understand why I was getting disciplined. When I would do things that were wrong, I didn't know why I was getting corrected, why I was getting rebuked. And I would pray to God angry and bitter prayers, like, God, why don't you listen to me? And I remembered those times when I was a kid making those angry, bitter prayers.
And in that moment, sitting in that room, instead of hallucinating, I just started to think about my life and all the decisions that I had made, about when I first did drugs at 15, when I first started to become rebellious, when I first started to just live my life the way that I wanted to, with every decision, from smoking weed to dropping acid to selling drugs to disobeying my parents to lying to them about the lifestyle that I was living, to the pornography, the jumping from one relationship to another and never being honest with anyone, and realizing in that moment, every decision that I had made, it was my own. It was not a decision that anybody else took for me. Nobody forced me to do anything. It was a decision that I had made, every single one. And in that moment, a great fear came over me, where I had realized the condition in which I was in, the spiritual condition in which I was in. I thought, you know what, this is supposed to be like every other time I've done acid. This is supposed to be like every other time I've done LSD. I'm supposed to be hallucinating. This is supposed to be a good time. But why are my sins being put before me? Why am I realizing right now that the woman that I'm with, that I thought was supposed to be my everything, is actually possessed by demons, is actually oppressed by demons, is actually doing and practicing witchcraft? In that moment, I remember looking at my girlfriend at the time and seeing her with a smile on her face and her just laughing at me. And she knew in that moment that I was panicking, that I was going through something right now, that I was experiencing an overwhelming fear. I remember looking at her and seeing her laughing. And that moment, through that, God revealed to me, this is not the woman for you. As a matter of fact, this woman is here to destroy you. And in that moment, I realized if I were to die today, and as a matter of fact, if I'm not already dead, I'm going to go to hell. And it is because of every decision I've made. It is because I decided to disobey God. It is because I decided to do drugs, because I decided to disobey, because I decided to do things my way and not to listen, not to seek counsel. And it was nobody else's. It was my responsibility. And in that moment, thinking to myself, like, if I'm bound for hell, what could save me? Who could save me? And in that moment, I thought, and God put this thought in my mind, Jesus, the name of Jesus, there is power in the name of Jesus to save you, even from the clutches of hell, even from any demonic power or forces. In that moment, that was the first time I've ever looked at Jesus as the answer. And in that moment, I thought, I need Jesus. But there was a problem. And I thought to myself, I'm not a Christian. I never gave my life to God. I never lived my life for him. I never even believed in him. So now that I need him, how could I go to him? And I remember thinking in that moment, despite how rough things were between me and my dad, despite how many times I cursed him out, almost got into physical fights with him, despite how destructive my words were towards my dad, how rebellious I was, how I did things that hurt him and hurt my mom, that made them shed tears. Despite all those things, I remembered my mom and my dad in that moment. And I remembered that they are Christians. They are followers of Jesus Christ. And if there's anyone that I need to speak to in this moment, it's my mom and my dad. And I thought, I need them to pray for me because I need Jesus and they know him. They can introduce me to Jesus. They can bring me to him. And in that moment, I thought, I got to get out of here. I remember checking the window, opening the window. I'm like, let me make sure I'm not in hell real quick. I'm like, is there any flames out there? No flames. I was like, okay, so I'm going to book it. I'm going to leave this house where I am and I'm going to go find my parents. I don't care if it's the middle of the night. And it was like 4 a.m. I was like, I don't care if it's 4 a.m. As soon as I wanted to leave the room, I got up out of the bed and I'm looking for my keys. Got my keys, and I looked to my girlfriend at the time. She realizes that I want to leave, and she says to me, where are you going? She says, don't you know that you came with me? And in that moment, I realized that we drove in the same car, but also in that moment, I thought to myself, man, there's some type of like spiritual tie here that needs to be broken. I was like, and I got to break this thing. And I said, I don't care if I had to run or if I had to walk home. I was like, but I'm getting out of here. As soon as I start walking towards the door, I look to my girlfriend at the time again. She starts laughing and she points at the door. And as she points at the door, I look over at the door. And now you can audibly hear, audibly, not like I had mentioned earlier where God was putting these thoughts in my mind or he was bringing things into remembrance. I audibly heard voices of people weeping and crying out
of people getting tortured coming from the living room, coming from the door. And I thought to myself, oh, I am definitely in hell. And if I open that door, then I'm going to witness something that is going to confirm that I'm in a place that I cannot get out of. And there was that fear of you could be eternally damned, or you could open the door and you could reach your salvation and you could face the fear anyways. And I look back at my girlfriend at the time and I thought, I don't care. And I walk through the door. I open the door. I go downstairs and it's just her family that's in the living room. And I remember they look up at me and they say in that moment, we thought you were asleep. They said, they look up at me. It's 4 a.m. They're like, we thought you were asleep. And I tell them, no, you know what? I thought I was asleep. I told them, but I'm awake now. And in that moment, I wasn't telling them that I was having a dream. I wasn't telling them that I was physically asleep, but I was telling them, you know what? I was spiritually asleep. My eyes were closed and I was spiritually dead, but I'm awake now. And God had brought me back to life in that moment, my spirit. And I remember walking out of that house. And as soon as I walk out of that house, it's about 4:30 in the morning, more or less. It's about to be 5. And seeing that the sun is starting to come out at the time, you know, it had just snowed. And so the sky was almost white. And I remember looking up at the sky in that moment. And in that moment, as soon as I barge out of those doors, I start crying and I'm in tears. And I'm like crying out to God and just saying, thank you, Lord. Like, thank you for freeing me, God. Thank you for giving me another opportunity. And I remember like at that time, like I was very into the whole like goth thing. And I, for whatever reason, idolized death and always having like pendants with skulls on them, the Grim Reaper, many demonic things. I remember in that moment, I was like, God, I give this to you. I remember ripping the chains off of my neck and just throwing them and in tears, crying out to God and saying, I'm sorry, because I used to think that my parents were crazy. I used to think that my parents were the crazy ones, that they were out of their mind, that they were deceived. But actually, God, that was me. I was crazy. I was deceived. And I remember walking to my car, which was like 2 or 3 miles away, getting into my car finally. And as I got in my car, something happened and doubt started to creep into my mind. And the idea that maybe I was just on drugs and maybe I was just hallucinating. The thought came into my mind that that experience wasn't real. You know what? God is not real. How could he possibly be real? And I remember thinking to that moment, the coffee is going to decide for me. I remember, I think Starbucks opened at 5 or 6 o'clock. Instead of driving home to my parents to where I was going to confess my sin and actually give my life to Jesus, instead of doing that, I went to Starbucks and I bought an Americano and I drank that. And I thought to myself, maybe I'm sober now. And maybe that was all just a hallucination. Let me go back to the house where my girlfriend is at and let me just apologize for acting all crazy. And so that's what I did. I ended up going back into the house where God had allowed me to have that experience, that supernatural experience. And when I walk back inside the house, they're all laughing at me. They're mocking me. They're like, dude, you're crazy. What's wrong with you? Yada, yada, yada. And so I decided to stay in the relationship for another month. And things ended up getting worse. You know, the eviction happened. And, you know, now we're essentially couch hopping with my ex-girlfriend. And remember, a month passed by, about April 21st, April 22nd at this point, about a month later. And it was my friend's birthday. We go to my friend's birthday party, a surprise birthday party. It was all great and dandy. And you know what? Things are looking like maybe they're going to work out a little bit better. We're applying for apartments and, you know, we're trying to find a new place to live. We're doing interviews left and right to get new jobs. The credit card is almost maxed out. So I'm like, okay, like something's got to give now, you know, because we almost have no money whatsoever. Got to make something happen. And at this birthday party, my ex-girlfriend or my girlfriend at the time, she was not having it. She couldn't be in the room for whatever reason. She wasn't feeling it. She wanted to be by herself. And so she says to me, why don't we just get out of here? Why don't we go do acid again? And that's it, right? Why don't we go do that? Why don't we go leave the party and drop acid? And the moment I thought, okay, I want to please her. I want the relationship to get better. So why don't we do that? So we left the party. We go, we buy some LSD. We go back to her brother's house. We drop LSD again. And 30 minutes into the experience, I have the same fear that came over me. Not a hallucination, nothing that I saw that wasn't there. The fear came over me that I am definitely bound for hell if I keep living this life. And I didn't need to hear anything else. I didn't need to see anything else. I was, as soon as the fear came over me, I thought to myself, God, this time I'm going to listen to you. And I remember feeling for my keys, where my keys at, had my keys on me, and I leave. And as soon as I leave, you know, my ex-girlfriend and her brother, they're trying to get me to not leave the house. And they're telling me, you can't drive like that. You're on drugs. You cannot keep driving like that. What's wrong with you? This, that, or the third.
But I knew in my mind, I was convinced. And it was incredible because at that moment, and mind you, this is a drug that I had taken time and time again as a kid. Like I had experience with it. But these times, I did not feel high. I was not tripping, if you could say that. But there was a level of sobriety to where I knew exactly what was happening. And in that moment, I said, you know what? I have to leave. I'm sorry. I don't care. Like, I have to leave. And I remember walking out to my car that was in the parking lot, getting in the car, starting the engine, and driving home. I remember driving home, and as I'm driving home, I just remember like 91.9. I said, I gotta listen to some worship music or something right now. I turn on the radio. I'm trying to put 91.9. That thing is not working for whatever reason. The signal is jammed, and I turn off the radio. I'm like, oh God, like, please, like, I need to see my parents. Like, I need my parents to pray over me. I know that I can have salvation through Jesus, but they know Jesus and I don't. I was like, I have to speak with them. I have to have them pray for me. And I remember as I'm driving on 270, I remember seeing police officers that were driving behind me and thinking to myself, oh, I'm definitely going to get pulled over. And if I get pulled over and they test me or something like that, I was like, they're going to realize that, you know, I took some drugs and this could be bad. And I never get home and I never give my life to Jesus. But the police officers end up actually driving around me and for a second driving next to me and then driving off. And in that moment, I knew God was going to keep me safe. God wanted me to go home. And so I kept on the course and I kept driving. And as I got home, it was about 5 o'clock Sunday morning, April 21st, 22nd. And I remember looking at my house and thinking to myself, oh my gosh, is anyone going to answer? It's 5 a.m. on a Sunday. Church doesn't start until 10:30. I don't think they're going to answer. And so I FaceTime my sister, and luckily, as soon as I FaceTime her, she answers. And I tell her, please, can you please open the door? I'm here. I don't have my key. At this time, you know, I had moved out, so I didn't have a key to the house. And so my sister comes downstairs and she opens the door. And now at this point, just by looking at her, I'm in tears. And I tell her, Zuri, I think my sister's name is Zuri, by the way. And I tell her, I say, Zuri, I think I just found Jesus. And I'm in tears. And, you know, she sits me down on the couch. I tell her, I said, look, please don't be mad at me, but I took a lot of drugs. I said, and maybe I'm high right now. I don't know. And I'm in tears and I'm telling her, but I just found Jesus. And in that moment, it was so beautiful because God spoke to me through her. God said to me through my sister, she prophesied to me. And in tears, you know, because she was being used by God, she said, you know, you've been looking everywhere. You've been looking in all the wrong places. You've been looking in other people, but I am your best friend and I have always been here for you. And I remember when she said that, when God spoke to her, I just broke down in tears and I felt the love of God in that moment. And I knew that God was protecting me the whole time. You know, that God was protecting me while I had been selling drugs and I could have been killed. God had been protecting me while, you know, I was having sex left and right outside of marriage. You know, even while I was doing just the crazy things that I was doing with my life, God was protecting me. Even on the way there, even while I was driving home, God was protecting me because he did care about me. He was a personal God. He wasn't just a God that was distant from me. And so I remember I told her, I said, I got to talk to mom and dad. I was like, do you think they're awake? She's like, no, they're asleep. I said, well, we got to wake them up. And I remember going upstairs into my parents' bedroom and waking them up and trying to tell them the experience that I just had, telling them I just met Jesus. This is what happened. And my dad was skeptical. He was skeptical because he was like, you know, this kid, he's lied to us almost, you know, for half of his life about the life that he's been living. And I even remember my dad telling me a short while ago that at first he doubted that it was genuine. But as I started to confess my sins that night, I told him everything I did. I said, look, mom, look, dad, I'm still smoking. Still selling drugs. This is where I live now. This is what's going on in my life. And I need forgiveness and I'm sorry. And I need Jesus. And that's all I knew. And I remember in that moment, my dad realized that God was doing a work in my heart, that the Spirit was involved. And so they prayed for me. They laid hands on me. And in that moment, I didn't know what was going to happen, but they laid hands on me and they prayed for me at 5 a.m. Sunday. And God delivered me from the spirit that was holding me hostage to my drug addiction. And I remember as they're praying for me, they're casting out demons and they're praying fervently. And as soon as we finished praying, I felt something like at the bottom of my stomach. And I was like, this thing needs to come out. I don't know what it is. I run to the bathroom. I'm on my knees in the bathroom, you know, my head in the toilet. And I'm thinking I'm going to throw up or something. And as this thing comes out of me, it's like this huge ball comes out. And I hear this roar that comes out of my mouth. And
when I get up and I look at the toilet, there's nothing there. There's nothing there. And I turn around and I look at myself in the mirror, and I finally saw myself as I was in that moment. It was like the veil was lifted. Like, there's no deceiving myself anymore about who I am and about my need for Christ and about my brokenness. I saw myself in the mirror, and I truly saw how broken I was and the state that I was in because of all the decisions that I had made in my life and how it brought me there. I remember walking out of the room and my dad telling me, he says, so you know what you got to do now? He says, you got to go shower and you got to get ready because we're about to go to church and we're going to go praise the Lord for what he just did in your life. And so that was, you know, the experience where God met me where I was. God met me, you know, when I was in all of my sin that was so disgusting, yet he reached out to me. And it wasn't my parents. It wasn't my mom that called me. It wasn't my dad that called me. It wasn't my friends that called me or knocked on my door. Hey, how are you doing? Hey, you got to come back to the feet of Jesus. Hey, no, it was the Lord himself and his Holy Spirit that spoke to me and drew me to him there where I was. And so that was essentially the beginning of my life as a Christian. That's how God met me where I was. And as I started getting saved, like, I started to become more zealous for the Lord. You know, I started going to church, Friday services, Sunday services, Tuesday services, praying and prophesying in my room by myself, like just hungry for the Lord because of what he had done in my life, sharing my testimony with almost anyone that I met. I had to tell them about what Jesus did in my life. And I remember telling my friends, my closest friends, about what God had done in my life and about how he had delivered me, and them just telling me that I was crazy. And telling me that, hey, dude, you were just on drugs. And thank God, even though they didn't believe in God, but they were like, thank God that you didn't go crazy, but thank God that now you're sober. And that was a beginning now of a healing process, because even though God had delivered me from, you know, my addiction to weed and having to smoke every single day and having to, you know, smoke to go to sleep and to eat and to all those different things, that dependency God had freed me from, that he had, you know, torn the veil. There was still a healing process that had to happen in my heart from when I got saved in 2019, in April of 2019. It took me about 3 to 4 months to actually completely sever the relationship between my girlfriend at that time. You know, I told her, I said, look, we got to do things right. If we're going to do things right, if we want to, you know, sleep together, we have to get married. We, you know, we have to do things right. But in the meantime, if we're not married, you have to go move back in with your dad, and I'm going to move back in with my parents. And so we did that. And for, you know, the next couple of months, it was a process of me trying to drag her to church, picking her up all the way in, you know, in Southeast DC and bringing her all the way to Silver Spring and trying to get her to come to church. And a few times we did, you know, a few times she was in church and she even received, you know, a partial deliverance herself. But God revealed to me during those 3 months after I had gotten saved, during that summer of 2019, that darkness and light, they have nothing to do together. Like, God revealed to me that she wasn't saved and I was at that time. And if I wanted to live my life in holiness, if I wanted to live a life of righteousness, I couldn't do it by her side. Because every time I met up with her, you know, I had the urge to, hey, let's smoke together. When I met up with her, you know, I had the urge to, hey, let's sleep together. And God was showing me, you need to cut those ties. And I loved her, but I loved God more than her. And God showed me that if you want her to be healed, let me heal her. You can't heal her. You can't save her. That's something that only I can do. That relationship ended, started to get more involved in the church, and started to serve wherever it was that I could, you know, made sure to go to every single Bible study, whether it was, you know, picking up the chairs or like setting the tables, I was doing something for God. 2 months after I had gotten saved and I had this conversion experience, I actually got baptized. And I got baptized because I wanted to truly do it out of faith. I wanted to be obedient to God. And although I had gotten baptized when I was 11 or 12 around there, I had only done it then because I saw other people getting baptized. So this time I was like, you know what? If I'm going to do something for God, I'm going to do it out of faith, right? And so I got baptized in 2019, you know, 2 months after getting saved at 20 years old this time. So now I was living for Christ. I mean, now I was, any chance that I got to be in the church, to be in fellowship with my brothers, like, I was doing that. You know, I was now single. I had been freed from that relationship. And God was really starting to put me to work, right? He was like, I saved you so that you could worship me. And so now I was starting to live a life of worship for God and a life of obedience. But something slowly started to creep back into my life. Lust and pornography started to creep back into my life. And at first, I thought to myself, okay, I understand that as a Christian, you know, I'm going to have
like moments of weakness. It's not like sin is going to be completely obliterated from my life. And so I didn't think much of those moments of weaknesses, but it ended up starting to progress more and more to where I found myself falling back into this. And thinking to myself, this was about like a year after I had gotten saved, thinking to myself, what is going on here? And starting to get very doubtful of the work that God had done in my heart and in my life and about even my own salvation, because I was thinking, God, like, aren't I supposed to be blameless at this point? Like, God, like, what's going on? Like, I thought when I had gotten delivered, when I got home, I thought I got delivered from everything. I thought that's what that was, God. And I started to have this battle for about a year or so, from 2020 to 2021, this battle where it's a battle in my mind where I'm thinking to myself, you know, doubting my own salvation and struggling with this sin and not knowing what to do with it, you know? About 2021 is when I really started to seek counsel for this. And I started to realize, okay, like this is getting a little bit out of hand. I keep confessing that I have this issue every time I fall. And I was like, but God, I don't want to keep falling. You know, I felt like I was in a miserable place because I want to please God. I want to be obedient. At the other hand, I can't. So what do I do, God? And it was very, very difficult for me to talk about this after I had such an explosive and impactful experience, and having other people know that. It was very difficult to say, hey, actually, I'm still struggling. Like, even though I had this supernatural experience and everyone is looking at me like, wow, like, wow, praise God, like, ooh, like miracle done in your life, like 180 turn in your life. And I'm like, yo, but I'm still struggling. So it was very difficult to talk to my brothers about that in the church, in the fellowship. Though when I would confess to my dad, you know, that was kind of that relationship that God had reconciled. And that is one of the things that I'm most grateful to the Lord about, is that when I came to Christ, he did not just reconcile me to himself, but he reconciled me to my family. You know, he reconciled me to my dad. We went from, you know, me and my dad went from arguing about whether or not the Bible is accurate to me and my dad now just sharing, you know, sharing the word together, sharing about what God is showing us in the scriptures together, and being like the theology buffs where, like, my mom, she always tells my siblings, if your brother and your dad start talking, they won't stop, right? Because we love to talk about the word together. Well, despite me confessing my sins to my dad, I felt like still there was this challenge in my life where I could not overcome this. And so I remember thinking to myself, I got to talk to one of my church leaders. And so I did. Outside of my dad, I spoke to my youth pastor at the time and got some advice from them. I actually ended up seeking Christian counseling. And at the time, I met with a Christian counselor, almost the same exact thing that I did with my dad, where I confessed my sins or kind of just walked through what I was feeling or what I was thinking, is what I did with my counselor. I remember doing that for about 8 months. Those 8 months were challenging because I had to actually talk about those feelings of fear, those feelings of anxiety, those feelings of doubt. And it's not easy to address that, especially when you're already saved. It's hard to talk about being fearful when we have a God that tells us not to fear. And so it's almost hard to address how you're feeling. Sometimes you think, is it a sin to feel afraid? Is it a sin to feel doubt? And so I met with my counselor for about 8 months and things started to get better. And I felt like, okay, like I think I can get a hold of this thing, and started walking through now my like healing process from what I didn't know at the time was sex addiction. And as I was walking through that, I remember I stopped counseling. I stopped meeting with my counselor. And now at this point in my life, I was already in a leadership position at my church with the young adults and the youth. And I was serving as a translator. I was serving as an evangelist. And I knew that God's calling for my life was great. And I didn't want to give it up. I didn't want to forsake what God had called me to because I was getting tired or because I was growing weary. And so as I kept fighting through this now and building accountability around my life through my brothers in Christ, even through software and, you know, through more prayer than I had ever done in my entire life, I started to fall again. And I remember that when I started to fall again, now the shame became stronger than even the fear. It wasn't fear anymore about am I saved, am I not, but it was shame of how many times do you have to confess? How many times do you have to admit that you're struggling? How many times? How many times? How many times? And I remember that there was a point where I stopped confessing. And I stopped confessing for a few months what I was going through, even with some of my accountability partners. And about October of 2021, I remember we had a youth retreat.
And I remember at this youth retreat, we had a guest pastor that came in. We're all excited about it. I had to translate for him. And I was thinking to myself, this is going to be great. There's going to be a revival in the youth. And I think anyone that is a Christian that serves in the church, it's so easy sometimes to want to see revival in other people, to see deliverance in other people, and put your own freedom on the back burner. But we know that we can't give what we don't have ourselves. And that's why God was prompting me and pulling and tugging at my heart during this retreat, not only that I had to serve, but mainly that there was some deliverance that had to happen there. And so I remember during that retreat, this was about Friday. It was a Friday to Sunday retreat. And I remember Friday night is when things get like hard hearts get like, you know, they get softened Friday night, you know, during the ministering of the word. I remember after the preaching, you know, we sing a worship song and now we start ministering. Now we start praying. And as the guest pastor starts praying, he says, you know, there's someone here that needs deliverance. And if that's you, if you need deliverance today, I want you to come to the altar. I want you to come to the front. And I thought to myself, I'm a leader. I was like, I cannot walk up to the front and have people realize that I need deliverance myself. Like, no, like, what are they going to think that, you know, that you've been in this for 2 years already? There's no way that you're not fully delivered. There's no way that you're still struggling. There was that shame that kept me truly paralyzed in that moment. I didn't walk forward. I didn't, you know, I didn't even raise my hand in that moment. But in my heart, I knew that I had to go and I needed deliverance. By the power of the Holy Spirit, this guest pastor knew, and he says, and he calls me out of the crowd, and he says, I know you didn't come to the front, but you in the black hoodie all the way in the back, yes, you. And there was only about 100 people in the room, and I was really the only one with the black hoodie. And he points to me and he says, just lift your hands up there where you are. So I lift up my hands. He starts praying for deliverance and he starts casting something out of me. And he says, there's something between that only you and God know. And I thought to myself, no, this can't be like the lust that I fight against. No, this can't be because I've already confessed that. Like I've already, you know, so what can this be? Like I'm not hiding anything. Like, yes, I'm hiding that I'm still struggling, but no, that can't be it. And so I remember as he's praying that, he says to two brothers that are standing behind me, he says to them, just put your hand over his shoulder. Just put your hands over his shoulder. And one of the brothers puts his hand on my right shoulder and the other brother puts his hand on my left shoulder. And as soon as they do that, I fall to the ground and I'm on my knees. I lose all the strength in my legs and God begins to deliver me. And after I had that deliverance, I remember sitting there on my knees in a moment of peace and God brought something into remembrance finally. He brought into remembrance when I was about 10 years old and I had gotten sexually assaulted by an older boy in my neighborhood. And he brought that back into my mind. And in that moment, I realized what the root of a lot of these problems were that I was having. A lot of the self-esteem problems, having to prove my masculinity through having sex, a lot of trying to prove my worth to my parents by my performance, trying to serve everywhere that I possibly could just to prove that I was worthy, that I was enough. But I didn't tell anyone in that moment. So I found that out, but I didn't tell anybody. So God showed me that, but I didn't tell anybody in that moment. Ended up telling my counselor. I called my counselor maybe a week or two later, and I ended up telling him about this experience. And I told him, yeah, you know, I'm good. Like, this is what the root is. I found out what the root is, you know, so I just want to let you know. As the year started ending and we're coming into 2022, I still kept falling into this sin, this lust and pornography. And I started thinking to myself, God, like how? Like you've revealed the root. Like I've gone to therapy. Like I've gotten deliverance several times. Like God, like I've confessed. Like what is it now, God, that you require of me? And turns out that when the same guest preacher that had done deliverance comes back in about March of 2022, it's time for me to translate for him again. And it's a Friday through Sunday Congress, right? Or a conference, I guess you guys would call it. A conference that we had with several guest preachers. And this preacher was one. And so Friday rolls around and I'm translating for him. And I see a powerful move of God where hundreds and hundreds of people are getting delivered. And the fire of the Holy Spirit falls upon our congregation. People are being baptized in the Holy Spirit. And God is using me as a vessel. And in that moment, after that night, I knew, I don't know what I have to do. I didn't know who I had to speak to.
But I knew that I had to get freedom through the Lord Jesus in order to be used, because God had given me a taste of what he had called me for and how he wanted to use me. And in that moment, I knew. I didn't know what was going to happen that weekend, but something was going to give. And I remember Sunday rolls around, and I have to serve, and I have to translate for the guest preacher for the last service of this entire conference. And I'm thinking to myself, I got to either talk to the guest preacher and tell him what God revealed to me about the sexual trauma. I've got to tell him, or I've got to tell my pastor. And I'm getting ready. I'm putting on my suit and everything. And I'm thinking, all right, I'm going to go in there. I'm going to go in there early to confess and to tell them what I've gone through. And I know God's going to fully deliver me. And the Spirit puts a thought on my mind, in my mind. And he says, but do your parents know? And in that moment, I thought, how am I going to tell my pastor? And he says, but do your parents know? And in that moment, I thought, how am I going to tell my pastor? How am I going to tell this guest preacher

0: to anoint you, okay? And my dad comes back downstairs. He's got the oil, and he's like, okay, what's going on? And I tell them about how God, when I had gotten deliverance in October at the youth retreat, God revealed to me that I had been sexually assaulted as a kid in our neighborhood. And in that moment, you know, as I'm telling this to my parents, I'm in tears because it was just difficult to even say. I hadn't processed it. I hadn't processed through it. And I remember telling my parents, and my mom is in tears, my dad's in tears, because like, wow, we didn't know. So many years, we just didn't know. And in that moment, I found freedom because I was actually fully known. God knows me. God fully knows me. But God wanted me to be fully known by my family. When God wanted to reconcile me to my parents, when he wanted to reconcile me to my family, he didn't want to do that halfway. He didn't want to partially do that. He wanted to fully do that. And in order for me to fully be known by my parents, I had to tell them about this. And I had to tell them about what I went through. And I remember that day going forward, God started to use me in a very powerful way in our congregation with brothers that I was mentoring, that we were growing and healing together. And wow, like through that, God had taught me so much in that moment. And God finally gave me liberty, because when you understand why you do things, a lot of the sins that we commit, like, you know, drinking, smoking, having sex, watching pornography, masturbation, we look at those things as the actual issue. They are a issue. They're an issue, but they're not the issue. They're not the cause. They're just the symptom. God wanted to reveal to me, what is the reason why? What is the cause as to why you think you need to watch pornography? You think you need to prove yourself to other people? You think you need to work and show that you are worthy? God was saying, you are worthy. You don't have to prove that you're a man. You already are one. Why? Because I made you, and I made you in my image. And God said, you know what? No more being afraid. No more doubting. I've made you a man and a man of God. When God did that in my life, it was almost like the foundation was finally set. Fully set. Now the concrete's dried. And now God is saying the healing that needed to be done many years ago, it's complete. And now it's time to grow. Now it's time to build. Now it's time to edify, not just myself, but to edify the church. And that's the entire thing. I mean, God really wanted to reveal to me all of those different things, because sometimes I used to think to myself, it's just my story is about how I used to do drugs and about how God delivered me from that. The true story was not that. True story was not, you got delivered from drugs, you don't do drugs no more. Or you used to sell drugs, you don't sell drugs no more. True story was, I looked at myself as worthless, but God was showing me that I was worth more than I ever thought. And not because of anything that I did, not because of anything that I can do, but because he made me, and he made me in his image. And that's more than enough. And that gave me freedom to make mistakes sometimes, to maybe I didn't say the right thing, and that's okay, to continue to grow, to continue to heal. That gave me freedom to really be a child of God, not trying to pretend to be someone that I'm not, not trying to pretend like I'm perfect because I'm not, but accepting that I am a child in need of his Father. And that understanding brought healing to my heart.
1: Eliel, who is Jesus to you?
0: He is my everything. He's my best friend, my counselor. He's everything that I had ever longed for, but did not know that I had.
1: Eliel, for anybody who is dealing with that same struggle that you dealt with when it came to pornography, when it came to just the brokenness, and let's say they're in that place right now, what can you say to those men and women who are watching, who are feeling hopeless, who are feeling everything that you felt in those moments? What can you say to them?
0: Well, I'd like to say, you know, first off, that if you feel hopeless, understand that God can even use that. If you feel broken, God can and will use even that. There's a verse in the scripture that talks about how you and I are jars of clay, and we're not perfect, and we're not, you know, what people see on TV, and we're not what people see on Instagram. We are humans that are flawed, that are finite. And at the end of the day, God can use your mistakes. The biggest thing that the enemy wants to use against us is shame, so that we cannot come to the throne of grace. What does the scripture say? It says that we can come to the throne of grace, right? We can come to God confidently, knowing that he knows our mistakes. Even if you've never confessed it, he already knows. So the next step is, you know what? God, I want to be fully known. Is God, I want to be delivered. And deliverance takes vulnerability. It takes you being okay

0: with admitting that you've made a mistake and that you're not perfect, with you understanding that there are deep roots that need to be yanked out, and that the healing process doesn't just take a month. It doesn't just take a few weeks. It takes years. And that's okay, because God is going to be patient with you. And he's been patient with you this far. If you're watching this, he's going to continue to be patient with you.
1: Any last words?
0: You know, I really felt that I wanted to, I felt that God was prompting me to read this. And I was at a Bible study this morning, and I was reading through Ephesians. And as we were reading through Ephesians, God really started to encourage me about the amazing work that he's done in my life and that he's done in the lives of many others that, you know, have been on this channel and, you know, you might encounter on your daily lives that you see serving the Lord, that you see in the kingdom. And it says this in Ephesians. It says, blessed be the God and Father of our Lord Jesus Christ, who has blessed us in Christ with every spiritual blessing in the heavenly places. He says in verse 4, even as he chose us in him before the foundations of the world. So you're chosen, that we should be holy and blameless before him. In love, he predestined us for adoption to him as sons through Jesus Christ, according to the purpose of his will, to do what? To the praise of his glorious grace, with which he has blessed us in the beloved. And verse 7, I love this. He says, in him we have redemption through his blood. Redemption doesn't come through your works. It doesn't come through how long you've been sober. It doesn't come from, are you a virgin or not? It doesn't come from, have you ever done drugs or not? It doesn't come from, how little or how small are my mistakes? But redemption comes through his blood, the forgiveness of our trespasses, regardless of how great they are, according to the riches of his grace, which he lavished upon us in all wisdom and insight, making known to us the mystery of his will, according to his purpose, which he set forth in Christ as a plan for the fullness of time, to unite all things in him, things in heaven, and yes, things on earth, including your family, including your heart and your desires. God is reconciling all those things to himself, and he's doing it by the blood of Jesus Christ. He's not doing it by your own strength. And if there's anything that I could say to you, is to stop trying to do it by your own strength, because you won't be able to. But ask God to give you his strength, because by his Spirit, you will be delivered.

0: Welcome to Christian World News, everyone. I'm Wendy Griffith. As persecution increases around the globe, some Christian leaders see a hopeful sign. Parts of the church are experiencing great revival. Now, they're calling on believers everywhere to prepare for difficult challenges that lie ahead in order to reap a harvest. Chris Mitchell reports from Jerusalem.
1: Heidi Baker lives and ministers in one of the most difficult and dangerous places on earth, Cabo Delgado in Mozambique. The documentary Nefento, filmed by missionaries James and Jessica Brewer, chronicles the horrific persecution of Christians at the hands of the Islamist group Al-Shabaab.
2: There's a major conflict going on where Al-Shabaab's there and they're wanting Sharia law. Mm-hmm. I think it has a lot to do with gas and oil. It's a spiritual conflict as well, but we've never, ever, ever seen anything like it as far as people coming to know Yeshua, coming to know Jesus. They're just running to him. So it's the hardest time we've ever been through and one of the most glorious times at the same time.
3: Given what's going on there and the example of these saints, what is your message to the church?
2: Get ready for shaking. I know people would like to pray against shaking, and there's obviously no one wants persecution. No one wants war. Nobody wants terror. Nobody wants famines and floods and hurricanes and cyclones. But we read the end of the book, like things are happening now and they're going to increase.
1: Yet in the midst of shaking, Cindy Jacobs, who travels the world ministering, sees revival increasing as well.
4: God is awakening, and he's bringing revival. We are in revival many places. We might not recognize it, but I mean, literally, millions are getting saved right. Millions in Iran. There's a huge move of God in Iran right now. I mean, we're talking to people, boots on the ground. It's a very exciting time to live. So keep your eye on the prize, not the problem.
1: Some believe that's exactly what Andrew Brunson did while suffering for 2 years in a Turkish prison on false charges from 2016 to 2018. His book, God's Hostage, A True Story of Persecution, Imprisonment, and Perseverance, chronicles that ordeal. Now Brunson has a message for the church.
5: This is an assignment I feel from God right now, is to help people to prepare to stand in what I think is coming. Mm. And it is, and not only in the United States. It is going to come to the United States, which is unusual, unexpected. We haven't had it there before. That means that many of us are not prepared for it. It's not part of our worldview. But we're just going into a period of greater darkness and trouble in the world in general. And we need to prepare our hearts so that when the shaking is happening, that we stand.
1: He believes the best way to prepare is to draw close to God.
5: Well, I think the message for the church, especially right now, is know your God. Drawing close to him and knowing him is what best prepared me for the difficulties that I faced in prison. How do we best prepare for hardship? If we know our God, well, the Bible says in Daniel 11:32, the people who know their God shall stand and accomplish exploits. So sometimes we're really focused on the exploits, accomplishing things. But the priority right now should be know your God so that as that wave of persecution, wave of pressure comes, we remain standing.
1: With war between Ukraine and Russia, a potential conflict between China and Taiwan, economic hardships and pandemics, many people feel this is an unusual time.
4: The scripture the Lord gave me, it says, yet once again, I will shake the nations. And so we're at that point where God is shaking the nations. He's shaking it so that people get saved. So we'll let go of a lot of things we need to let go of. And so that we will move into a place of destiny.
3: If the Lord is shaking the nations right now, how should we as believers be preparing or responding to that?
4: Number one, don't be afraid. You know, all of us have measures of fear inside of us we're really maybe not aware of. And so, you know, do we trust God for provision? Do we trust God if there was a war? So whatever happens, the Holy Spirit is trying to get us ready. And then in the natural, get out of debt. You know, don't pile up debt.
1: Jacobs also feels God will prepare places of refuge for his people, like he did for the Israelites in the land of Goshen.
4: In the Old Testament, Joseph prepared for his family in Egypt. Well, God is preparing Goshens for us, places where we'll feel safe, where we'll have provision, where we'll have what we need. And we can trust God's a good father.
1: Baker says the Word of God is key, both now and in the days to come.
2: We read this book, but we have to understand, we have to read the end of it. Like, we have to have faith in the midst of it. And I want to call people to hold on to the Word. Like, study the Word. This is our map here. This is our GPS. And Holy Spirit's going to guide and direct us. This is like, it is written. It is written.
1: Chris Mitchell, CBN News, Jerusalem.
0: Great story. Thanks, Chris. Well, speaking of shaking and revival, a sweeping revival is taking place in a small community in southeastern Kentucky. For more than 70 nights, some 300 people turning out at North Main Community Church every night in Barboursville. Pastor Scott Phipps told CBN News, God is moving in a mighty way as people are delivered, healed, and set free from addiction, including a strong move of the Spirit among young people. Phipps, who's a former addict who confesses he once dealt drugs, says the small town revival is 29 years in the making. Wow. Well, now to a story of a grandmother who's taking on City Hall. Last year, police in Bullhead City, Arizona, arrested 78-year-old Norma Thornton for feeding the homeless in a local park. SCBN's Billy Hollowell reports the challenge hasn't dampened Norma's passion for serving the poor.
6: I don't care what they say. They are wrong and I'm right.
7: Norma Thornton isn't backing down. Bullhead City Police arrested the 78-year-old Arizona grandma for feeding the homeless in a public park, a violation of a city ordinance.
6: As the day was just finishing up and everybody was pretty well gone, last gentleman came up, I dished up his food, and just as he was walking away, a couple of police officers, drove up and asked what I was doing.
7: Then officers informed Thornton of her arrest.
8: Technically, I'm supposed to be handcuffing you and everything, too, but I'm not going to do that because
9: I don't think
8: you're a hardened criminal. I don't think you're out to hurt me.
9: I'm not out to hurt anybody.
7: Although the misdemeanor was later dropped, Thornton was reportedly told she would face jail time if found guilty of any future feedings in the park.
6: The number one motivation is my Savior, Jesus Christ, and his Father. We are told repeatedly, the first and most foremost commandment is love. Love thy neighbor. Love your fellow man. He tells several times, what you do to the least of my people, you so do to me.
7: Diana Simpson, Thornton's attorney, says she initially found Thornton's plight hard to believe.
10: It's such a wild story. You think at first that, like, this can't be real. It can't be the case that a city is arresting someone for helping those in need. And then you find out that it is the case, unfortunately, that that's exactly what's going on. And that violates the Constitution.
7: Simpson said her client is suing to stop the ordinance and win back the right to feed the homeless again in the park.
10: We want to get Norma back to where she was before all of this started. Serving folks in the park is really the best place that she's found.
7: Thornton, now feeding the poor a few blocks away in a private lot, leaves us all with a deeply convicting message.
6: There is no reason under this earth that any human being should be hungry in this country that we live in. Actually, anywhere in the world, there's no reason for that. Our world is so full of food and luxuries. Why should anyone be hungry? I can't understand.
7: City officials say the ordinance is to ensure the cleanliness in the park and safety for those being fed. As the battle continues, one thing is clear. Thornton isn't giving up anytime soon. This is Billy Hollowell for CBN News.

0: 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Never let them stay up too late. And never let them run wild through the grocery store.
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I get a lot of money. I read the Bible a lot, and I was reading. You know, somebody gonna have to back me up on this, so you're gonna think I made it up for the sake of the joke. How many people know Jesus had a little brother? Right, anybody know his name? What's his name? James. I was reading that, I was like, wow. How much pressure was that? Jesus, your big brother? How many times do you have to hear, why come you can't be more like Jesus, James? Because you know everybody probably thought that James could do the same thing Jesus could do. But he couldn't. He was just James. He wasn't James Christ. Remember the wedding banquet? Right? Jesus turned water into wine. Right? It was delicious. Everybody was amazed by it. Right? But this is a little side note. What you might not know is what they used, right? Where they got the water from was these things called water pots. And the water pots, they would set them at the door and people would dip their hands in them before they went inside. Now, they were out of wine, which means the place was full, which means the water was dirty. So he took some dirty water, made it clean and acceptable, and it was the best at the banquet, which is exactly what he does for us. But I'm thinking about James. What about the next banquet? Jesus probably wasn't there, right? They started running out of wine. I bet everybody looked at James. Hey, man, your brother was here last time we ran out of wine, huh? You just gonna stand there with your sandals on? You're not gonna make no wine? You just... And you know how little brothers are. I'm sure everywhere Jesus went, James followed him. That's what little brothers do. If Jesus went there, so did James. I bet one time James almost drowned.

cannot become the message. The message must remain centered and focused upon Jesus the Christ. He is the foundation. He is the absolute truth. He is the measure against which we put all things. By Him we understand and navigate the realm of the Spirit. It's by His person that we are grounded in truth while pursuing supernatural moves of the Holy Spirit. The moment you shift your focus from Jesus, who He is, to what He does, you're in danger.

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1: God has a word for you. And so if you have a moment, you can turn with me to Jeremiah 29:11. And for those of y'all that are just watching today, I know you left your Bible at home, and we'll have it next week, but we have the technology for the saints who like to just read. We're going to start at 29 verse 1. We're going to start at 29 verse 1. These are the words of the letter that Jeremiah the prophet sent from Jerusalem to the surviving elders of the exiles and to the priests, the prophets, and all the people whom Nebuchadnezzar had taken into exile from Jerusalem to Babylon. Verse 4. We're going to skip to verse 4. Thus says the Lord of hosts, the God of Israel, to all the exiles whom I have sent. Y'all say, I have sent.
2: I have sent.
1: Into exile from Jerusalem to Babylon. Build houses and live in them. Plant gardens and eat their produce. Take wives and have sons and daughters. Take wives for your sons and give your daughters in marriage, that they may bear sons and daughters. Multiply there and do not decrease. But seek the welfare of the city where I have sent you into exile, and pray to the Lord on its behalf, for in its welfare you will find your welfare. For thus says the Lord of hosts, the God of Israel, do not let your prophets and your diviners who are among you deceive you, and do not listen to the dreams that they dream. For it is a lie that they are prophesying to you in my name. I did not send them, declares the Lord. For thus says the Lord, when 70 years are completed for Babylon, I will visit you, and I will fulfill to you my promise and bring you back to this place. For I know the plans I have for you, declares the Lord, plans for welfare and not for evil, to give you a future and a hope. But that's not all. Then you will call upon me and come and pray to me, and I will hear you. You will seek me and find me when you seek me with all your heart. I will be found by you, declares the Lord, and I will restore your fortunes and gather you from all the nations and all the places where I have driven you, declares the Lord, and I will bring you back to the place from which I sent you into exile. Listen, here's the thing. 2023, if you just on this earth, you're in some form of exile. Because we are not living the ideal life. We haven't been living that since the garden. But there is an encouragement in Jeremiah 29. And before you jump to verse 11, if you understand the message that God has for those people, this is going to be the thing that can be hope for you in hard times. Hope in hard times is really the goal of today's message. The words of this letter are from the prophet Jeremiah, y'all, and he was called the weeping prophet. And I think it's fascinating that Jeremiah had this identity attached to him. He's also the writer of Lamentations. You know, the idea of lamenting. I mean, Jeremiah was an expert. But it's because the things that God had given him to say to the people were not positive. They were judgment. He was a weeping prophet because he understood the weight of what was coming. I'm wondering today how many weeping prophets we have. All our prophets are excited. They just got good news all the time. Scripture is like the weight of prophecy is heavy. Because God is not putting Range Rovers in your garage. That prophecy is like, let me tell you the judgment and the promise. Let me tell you what you've done and what I'm going to do. It's not going to always feel good. It's ultimately good news. But there's a weight to the call of prophecy. And it says he gives this letter to the surviving elders of the exiles. The elders, the priests, the prophets, and all the people whom Nebuchadnezzar had taken into exile. Now, everybody wasn't in exile yet. God hadn't cleared out Jerusalem, but it was coming. And they were going to be sent to exile because they had been idolatrous. And I shared a message a few months ago about the Ten Commandments. Y'all, it don't get old. When God says, have no idols before me, he's not playing. He's not like saying, have a few and I'll give you a pass. No idols. And the thing about this punishment is that God is saying, I'm sending you into exile because you've been idolatrous. Now, what I find interesting, when you look at the word exile, you think about just being sent away. But the word actually means uncover. Y'all say uncover. So So you think about this cake being sliced, right? That's an uncovering, right? That's a revelation of what the substance of the thing really is. Exile more than 30 times is translated as the word uncover. The other times it's translated as the word discover. So this is not just being banished. God is saying, when I take you from the comfortable place, it's going to uncover who you are. When I put you into the foreign place, the place that feels like oppression, the place you don't want to be, that's when we're going to discover who you are and what you think about me. So everybody is in some kind of exile. You might be in exile because of your own consequences. These were the consequences of the children of Israel. That's why you can't just jump and tell everybody, I know the plans I have for you. Because that was an encouragement to people who were under the discipline of God's hand. They needed, this was not, God is going to bless your new business. I know the plans God has for you. God is going to bring your husband. I know the plans God has for you. You graduated high school, college, or whatever. I know the a hope and a future. He does have plans. But that's not what this is talking about. He's saying when you were in the foreign place being uncovered, when your character is being discovered for what it really is, this is the message that you need. And here's what's fascinating. Even though the people as a group, this message, by the way, was to a group. Y'all say group. This is important. The people as a group were idolatrous in their behavior, and so they were being punished for it. But here's what you know, just by sheer statistics and numbers. Not every single person in the entire nation of Israel had committed idolatry. You know there was probably one or two who stayed prayed up, stayed bowed before the Lord. There were probably a few good families in there. But the nation was being punished because of the nation's behavior. Sometimes your exile is by association. See, sometimes the group that you're a part of is the reason that you're being uncovered. You might be in a family where the father made bad decisions, and those set of decisions affected the whole family. And who you are today and how your family had to adjust were because of the decisions of one person. It's not that you did it, but your exile was a result of the association of the group. It may be the city that you're from. I mean, if I go somewhere out of town, people be hating. But when I say the Cowboys are them boys, you know, they mad because we not winning, but we still selling. They mad. It's like exile, but I don't care. I wear my shirt. I don't care. I don't care when we last won. We went to the playoffs. Don't worry about it. You may find yourself in association. It could be a country. I mean, after 9/11, the Americans didn't care about where you were actually from, what your actual nationality. If you looked a certain way and we thought you were from a certain part of the world, you were judged. And we treated you a certain way just by association because of the actions of a few. We are a part of the broadest group, which is humanity. And we are reaping the results of Adam and Eve. And so it doesn't matter if you can't recall the last time you were idolatrous. God says, because you're a part of humanity, it's in your DNA. At the right opportunity, with the right moment, you're going to fail because Adam and Eve made a choice that they passed on to everybody. So when you talk about exile, you can save your breath asking God, why me? He's saying, I can give you 52 reasons why you. It doesn't matter what you did today or this week. You are a part of a broader group. Your family, your city, your nation, humanity. And you are in constant disappointment without the blood of Jesus. So you have to understand the weight of what he's saying. That this exile didn't apply to every single individual. It was meant for the whole nation. The message wasn't for everybody, though. The promises and the instructions, these are for the children of Israel, just as they are for the believers in Christ Jesus. Now, this is important because, listen, you can't skip the hard judgment and then the promise be for everybody. If the judgment is for a certain group, then the promise is for a certain group. But we want the promise for everybody. We like, you can miss me with 1 through 10. Hit me with 11. I want the plans. I want the hope in the future. And God is saying, wait a minute. This was my encouragement to my people. And this is the same that's true for us. Those of us who are found in Christ Jesus, not found in church, found in Christ Jesus. These are the promises that we can lay claim to. So here's a few things that you need to understand. Number one, exile is not accidental. God knows exactly what he's doing. In verse 4, he says, to all the exiles whom I have sent into exile. We spend a lot of time, y'all, praying away things that God has purposed. And he's like, you're trying to get out of the thing. I'm trying to show you what I want you to get out of the thing. You're trying to get out of it. And he's trying to show you what he wants you to get out of it. The sovereignty of God is for our discipline and our testing. This is the same God who sent his own son into the wilderness in Matthew chapter 4. I mean, soon as he was baptized, the dove ascended, the father was well pleased. It seemed like it was going to be all good. And God said, go get tested. I want you to go and face the enemy. And I want you to figure out this trial, because what's coming, you're going to need this. So exile is not accidental. Here's the second point. Exile is not simply a waiting place. It's a working place. Look at all the things that God asked them to do while they're in exile, while they're being uncovered, while they are uncomfortable, being discovered, being sliced with the knife of life. He says, build houses and live in them. Now, y'all need to understand what God is asking. This is not just some small work to do. He's saying, I want you to build houses. Don't just buy and sell. He's not saying go flip houses. I know that's the thing right now. He's saying, I want you to take up residence and live there. Because death isn't expected just because you're in exile. I want you to have life in the place where you're the most uncomfortable. The place where you're being uncovered, cut open, discovered. The place you're trying to escape. I want you to have life there. Build houses and live. Put down roots, establish yourself. Don't just live out of your suitcase. I'm one of those people, y'all, when we travel, we just traveled. And when I get to a hotel, I don't care if it's too, well, if I'm by myself and it's one night, I might live out of my carry-on. But I'm one of those places, I need stuff to have its place. Anybody like that? Like, when you get there, you know you're going to be there two nights. You like dresser drawers, toiletry set up. Like, I need my stuff set up because I need a whole system. I don't want to be rummaging. You know, my beloved is a rummager. I'm packing up my stuff. I'm like, boom, boom, boom. Travel compartments, travel bags, stack, pens, chargers. I said, are you packing? Yeah. He's like, yeah, I just packed. All right. So we all different, but I like my stuff set up. It don't matter how long I'm gonna be there. But God is saying, I want you to build houses, establish roots, because the things I'm going to require of you require roots. Plant gardens. Y'all, this takes time to sow and reap. He's saying plant gardens and then eat the produce. We're talking about seasons. He didn't say go to the grocery store. He said plant the garden, eat the produce. Then he says take wives, have children, let them get married and let them have children. Now, here's what's interesting about what God is asking us to do. Number one, that exile isn't just a waiting place, it's a working place. So there's action to be taken in exile. This is not just I'm waiting on God to deliver. He said, no, I have things for you to do there. So when you're in the exile place, it's not just passive waiting. Now, some of you may be in a place where it feels like a career exile. You're like, how did I end up here? This wasn't the dream. This wasn't the plan. I didn't want to be in a 9-to-5. I didn't want to be doing this. I didn't want to be working for this organization. And God is saying, build there. Grow there. Don't worry about the next promotion where I'm going to play. Be there with all that you have and do it well. Plant, eat. Maybe you're in a season of divorce and you're not even the one that filed for divorce. You're like, how did I end up here? Somebody else's actions put me in exile. And you're just waiting on something to happen in your life to be changed. And God is saying, grow there. You can build here. I don't need ideal circumstances for your growth. I am the God who brings streams in the desert. I bring growth out of the rocky places. I'm the God that brings water out of the rock. So I don't need everything to be set up and nice for you to grow, for you to thrive, for you to flourish. And here's why it's important. Because the things that God is asking them to do, y'all, are not just actions. They are indicators. They tell you about how long you're going to be there. He said, go and set up your life. Get married. Have children. Let your children marry. It is clear that he is telling them, you will be here for generations. You're going to be here for a minute. You're going to have grandchildren. They're going to be eaten out of the thing you planted. So he's saying, I need you to not just take action, but understand that I'm going to move when I'm ready to move. So you can be wasting your life waiting on God to do something tomorrow that he has no plans to do for a while. But that's because we think that tomorrow when we're set free is when life begins. God says life starts now, wherever you are, even in exile. I'm calling you to build. It could be financial exile. Let me tell you something. I know someone who's been unemployed for 3 years. 3 years. That's exile. Because this person had to leave the state that they were originally from under a lot of strain, under unhealthy relationships, trying to get out of an unhealthy and horrible situation. Came here with nothing, single parent, trying to figure it out. I mean, and then they were thriving where they were. That's what'll happen. You know, you'll be like, God, I'm good. How did I end up here? Sometimes that leap of faith or saying yes to God sends you in a place and you feel like I'm not better off than when I was. And God is saying, you need to redefine better. You need to redefine better because you might have been successful over there, but you weren't with me. Over here in exile, with me in exile is better than without me and having everything you think you want. Because here I can allow you to build and grow. And I know this person has been here for 3 years without a job. And every time somebody blesses them with a financial gift, they're blown away by the provision of God. And you know what else they do? They tithe. Still tithing, still building, still serving, still working, still studying for their business, to grow their business, still being a good parent. Now, God is saying we don't have time for self-pity. We don't have time for it. There's work to do in exile, not just actions, but they're indicators. Number three, it is going to be tempting, y'all. Y'all say tempting. To exit your exile. But don't believe the lies. Woo, it is so tempting. Goodness, you see that exit door, you're like, is that you, God? Is that you, God? Because when you're struggling and you're lonely and you're like, this singleness feels like exile, even though it's not, that's just something in our minds. And then somebody comes along that's halfway, almost can spell God, they at least got the G right. You're like, Lord, it must be you, God. I felt a sign. You know what, God? I said, send me somebody that knows your name. And he had a G on his sweatshirt, Lord. It must be you, Lord. That's what happens. Or God is saying, I want you to wait and trust me while I build your dream. And while I'm building your dream, you might not have no income, but I'm building. And then all of a sudden, the easy way out comes, the paycheck. You're like, this guy benefits, Lord. And there's nothing wrong with that. But if God is telling you to stay and build here, you'll be tempted to exit. But here's the thing. We listen to people, y'all, who say things that make us feel good. But it's not the word of the Lord. In verse 8 of chapter 29, it says, for thus says the Lord of hosts, the God of Israel, don't let your prophets and your diviners who are among you deceive you. Don't listen to the dreams that they dream. For it's a lie. They are prophesying to you in my name. I did not send them, declares the Lord. Now, what he's talking about is Hananiah. Hananiah was a false prophet that came to them in chapter 28. And so God is like, let me just deal with that foolishness you just heard. Because what Hananiah said, y'all, in chapter 28, verse 2, he says, thus says the Lord of hosts. Well, he got the right talk, don't he? It sounds official. Thus says the Lord of hosts. He says the same words Jeremiah says. The real prophet sounds like the false prophet. He says, I have broken the yoke of the king of Babylon. He's speaking on behalf of God. Yokes are broken. Your chains are broken. Verse 3, he says, within 2 years, I will bring back to this place all the vessels of the Lord's house, which Nebuchadnezzar, king of Babylon, took away from this place and carried to Babylon. I will also bring back to this place Jeconiah, the son of Jehoiakim, king of Judah, and all the exiles of Judah who went to Babylon, declares the Lord, for I will break the yoke of Babylon. Now, Hananiah, with all the confidence and all the right talk, was speaking on behalf of the Lord, and it was a lie. It was a lie, y'all. And it sounded good. 2 years sounds better than 70. So I'm like, I'm with Hananiah. That must be the Lord. Listen. So Jeremiah was confused. And Jeremiah is such an encourager. You know, he's probably a real loyal, faithful. Because this is what Jeremiah said, y'all, in verse 5. Then the prophet Jeremiah spoke to Hananiah in the presence of the priest and said to him, Amen. May the Lord do so. May the Lord make the words that you have prophesied come true. Now, Jeremiah know good and well the Lord already told him 70 years. But, you know, he's like trying to support the people. And bring back to this place from Babylon the vessels of the house of the Lord and all the exiles. But then Jeremiah turns on him. He says, that sounds good, Hananiah. Okay, we come back in 2 years. All right, then. See, it don't seem like enough time to do what God said, but okay. Then he says in verse 7, chapter 28, yet hear now this word that I speak in your hearing, in the hearing of all the people. The prophets who preceded you and me from ancient times, well, they prophesied war and famine, pestilence against many countries and great kingdoms. Now, as for the prophet who prophesies peace, Hananiah, when the word of that prophet comes to pass, then we will know that the Lord has truly sent this prophet. So he said, okay. Your message somehow is different from every message before us, but we're going to let you make it. But God said, no, I'm not going to wait 2 years. Let me tell you how it really is. This is something I just want to read to y'all real quick. 28:15-16. And Jeremiah the prophet said to Hananiah, listen, Hananiah, the Lord has not sent you, and you have made this people believe a lie. Therefore, says the Lord, behold, I will remove you from the face of the earth. This year you shall die because you have uttered rebellion against the Lord. And in the same year, in the seventh month, the prophet Hananiah died. Y'all, it's going to be so tempting to exit your exile, but don't believe the lie. If it feels so good in your soul, then it feels better than the word of God, then you need to question it. Because God is not about the quick escape. He is about establishing yourself wherever he has you. He says, I am bigger than the exit. What I have for you is greater than deliverance. I'm greater than the solution. So people coming are going to try to feed your instinct to want to flee. Then nobody's going to come and tell you, stay in the hard place. They're going to say, if this don't feel good, it must not be God. And God is telling you, I know it don't feel good, and I'm telling you it's me. It is me, and I have a plan for you. And so be careful when everybody has a word that says your situation is going to end before God has said it's going to end. And by the way, when you get out of it too early, you've missed the point of being in the first place. And you're going to find yourself just like the children of Israel circling right back around to it. So God says, you can skip school if you want to and put my name on it, but eventually you will come back to class. You're going to be in here as long as I want you to be in here. So be careful about the popularity of the prophet who always is promising the breakthrough. God says, I am the breakthrough. And if they are not of me, I will deal with them. Now, because of the grace of Jesus, we're not dropping dead like we should. But God will deal with them. And you have to be careful, because when you make those promises and they don't come to pass, they make God look like he's a liar. But he's not the liar. It's the prophet who was enticing us to exit the exile, who was saying, this can't be of God. It's not good for you. God wants you to be happy. Let me tell you something. Happiness is not the same as hope. And many people have ended their lives and been in dark places while they looked happy on the outside. God says you can have hope, but you've got to cling to my word. Don't be tempted to exit the exile, y'all. Number four, here are our last 2 points. Hope is possible in hard places because God knows the plan. This seems so simple, y'all. Verse 10, he says, "For thus says the Lord." Now, after he's talked about this exile and what I want you to do while you're here, you're working, taking action, putting a roots, building, growing. He says, do not decrease, by the way, in those set of actions that he gives to build and to plant and to take wives and to grow. He says, do not decrease. I don't want this exile to conquer you. I want you to

difference. A false prophet who had a heart of evil against the Lord versus people like us who are just broken, making mistakes. And God says, I might take you away for a minute, but it's still going to be for your good. So even in the hard place, y'all, we can have hope because God knows the plan. In verse 10, he says, thus says the Lord, when 70 years are complete, and that's not the two that Hananiah was talking about, 70 years are completed for Babylon, I will visit you, fulfill my promise to you, and bring you back to this place. For I know the plans I have for you, declares the Lord. Plans for welfare, excuse me, and not for evil, to give you a future and a hope. Now, when you read all of this before you get to verse 10 and 11, now you realize this is a conclusion. It's not an out of context, let me just tell somebody this when they're having a hard day. God is saying, listen, I know it's about to be hard. I know the next 70 years are not going to be easy, but you can do it with my power and in my name. And let me tell you why you can do it. Because I know what I'm doing. There's hope in hard places because God has a plan. The plan might not be, actually, probably will never be your plan, but it is a plan. And God is saying to you, the encouragement of the hope is because of who I am. I know what I'm doing. This is the conclusion that God brings the people to. He says, for I know, not the Hananiahs, not the false prophets, I know the plan I have for you. And the scripture tells us that his thoughts, some of your versions say, I know the thoughts I have towards you. That God is thinking about you. He's inclined towards you. He hasn't forgotten about you in exile. Everything's intentional. Everything has a plan. He says, my plans are not your plans. My thoughts are not your thoughts. My ways are not your ways. And remember, you didn't ask questions when I favored you and you did not deserve it. When you got what you have and you cannot explain why you have it, you were cool then. You didn't need all the explanation and the detail. So when the hard things come, I need you to trust me the same way. When you all of a sudden got pregnant and it didn't make no sense, nobody had any questions. When you got that job you weren't qualified for, nobody had any questions. When you moved to this city and found work when everybody else was unemployed, nobody had questions. When your family that you've been estranged from, suddenly you were able to find forgiveness and reconciliation, you're like, I don't know how this happened. Nobody had any questions. When the healing all of a sudden happened because you went to the doctor on the third visit and the thing had shrunk, it didn't make sense. The doctor couldn't explain why they couldn't see what they saw last time. Nobody had any questions. You said, but God. So he says, when you're in the hard place, I still want you to say, but God. I still want you to say, but God. There's hope in this thing because of who I am. The plans God has for you. This is what Abraham had to know when he was walking Isaac up that hill. I know the plans. What David had to know when he was facing the consequences of his own adultery and his own planned murder of another person. God said, I know the plans that I have for you. What Mary had to feel when she was now pregnant, immaculately so. No one could explain this, a virgin carrying Messiah that we've been hearing about for years. What is the weight of that? I know the plans I have for you. For Peter, when he found himself denying Jesus and then later having to face Jesus, God says, I'm going to build my church. I know the plans I have for you. Paul, actively seeking to destroy the church of God. And God says, hold on, that's enough. I know the plans I have for you. Even Jesus himself, in all of his deity and his godness, knew that the cross was necessary. But in all of his humanity, wanted another way. When he said, not my will, but your will, he's saying, I know you know the plan, Father. I know you know the plan. So God is saying, wherever you are, I know the plan I have for you. And it's not a plan for your destruction. I am not setting you up to fail. I'm not setting you up to be miserable. God is saying, I want you to thrive where you are because I know what's coming next. Now, my timing of next and your timing of next might not be the same. But there's a plan coming, and it's a good plan. He said, it is plans for your welfare. Plans for

that are not for evil, but for your prosperity, to give you a future and a hope. So God says, I want to be the source of your hope. Hope is possible, y'all, in hard places, because God knows the plan. And lastly, hope is possible in hard places because God keeps his promises. He's a promise keeper, y'all. And sometimes you have to recall past promises to remind yourself that God really does have a plan. We all have a situation today that we would not have chosen the path that got us here, but we're glad we're here. And you look back and say, God, I wouldn't have picked that way, but I am so glad I ended up here. I'm so glad I ended up here. I look at the place I left, and I thought that was going to be the place of my thriving. And you brought me to the place I didn't even want to be. Some of y'all haven't even, you live in apartments trying to put down the least amount of roots, trying to get out of here as soon as you can. And God is saying, I want you to find a way to take residence here, be here, live, grow. I have a plan for you here, and it's a good plan. But here's the challenge. The hope that we have, church, is God himself. Y'all, the hope is God. Because the Bible says that he's the God of hope. That he is not the God who just gives hope. He himself is the hope. Now, this sounds real spiritual, but here's the thing. I don't really think that most people struggle with hopelessness. When I think about the darkness and the despair that's taken over our culture, I don't think it's hopelessness. I don't think it's a lack of hope. I don't think it's missing hope. I think it's misplaced hope. Because we hope in something. We all hope in something. We want some kind of success, some kind of security, some kind of significance. All of those things we spend our energy trying to achieve. We go into debt to be significant, to have success, to have a title. We losing friendships. We're not able to serve and thrive in our purpose because we're trying to be successful. What does that mean? What does it mean to be significant? What does it mean to be secure? Let me store up, save up, save up, save up, save up, because I don't know what's going on with these markets. Let me make sure I got all my bases covered. Whatever you got covered, God can uncover. That's exile. That's what it means to be uncovered. But what happens is it's not a missing hope. It's a misplaced hope, or it's a misunderstood hope. And so what I say is, really, God, I'm hoping in this career, and I would like you to come assist me with my hope. And God is saying, I don't assist with hope. I am the hope. And so I don't come alongside your dream to help your dream come to fruition. I give you the dream, and then I will make that dream come to pass. The dream I give you and the goal you set, mine is going to always be greater. But we get in trouble because we have a hope and we want God to come alongside and assist. And when he does not, we say, God has failed. Where is God? God is far from me. God, this is what I've been asking for and praying for month after month, year after year. And he's like, why? Why? If you hope in me, then I will tell you what you need to be asking for. Because by the time I tell you, it's already in motion. You don't have to wonder what's coming. But God is not meant to assist you with your hope. God is meant to be your hope. God is saying, I want you to anchor yourself in me. If your soul's deepest satisfaction is not in God. And y'all, I know this is not the popular message of the day. Listen, the worst advice I've ever heard is believe in yourself. Unpopular alert. The worst advice I've ever heard is believe in yourself. I don't know about you. Maybe y'all are amazing humans. I don't want to believe in myself. I'm not even my same self to the people that I love, let alone if I don't like you. The people that I love the most, I'm not the same Jada every day. We're 21 years in. My husband's trying to still figure out who he get every day. It depends on the mood. A cloud passed over. I'm irritated. I don't know what happened. Couldn't find a parking spot. Mad for 2 days. Anything can happen. Anything can happen. I don't understand. It was a good hair day. I'm in a happy mood. Y'all can do what y'all want today. It's like, I don't want to believe in myself. Anchoring your hope in yourself is the worst possible thing you could do in this life. God says, why would you anchor in something that you know is unstable?
It doesn't make sense. No ship pulls up to the shore and says, drop the anchor in the grass. They say, tie it to the dock. They want to tie it to the thing that has piers and beams that have been dug deep below the surface so there's foundation and stability. So when all that drifting comes and those storms start to move, the boat may drift, but it won't break away. So I need to know that there is hope for me in hard places because God has a plan and because God keeps his promises. But church, if you find yourself hoping in something so desperately, I can guarantee you that if God gives it to you, if he gives it to you, it's not going to meet your expectations. It's going to fail. And the despair and depression of the soul cannot handle that kind of constant disappointment. God says, if you would anchor to me, not just next to me so I can bless you, but really be anchored to me. This is why you find people when life happens, they seem unfazed by it. It's not that we're not deeply disappointed. It's not that we're not hurt, but we're not broken. I'm not contemplating death. I still see value in life. You cannot tell a person who's in a dark place. I've known a person who's taken their life. It's serious. You cannot tell a person who is contemplating suicide. People love you. People need you here. Stay with us. There's people that need you. There's things for you. Look at your life. Your life is happy. That does not keep a person from taking their life. As a matter of fact, it might make them feel heavier. The only thing that saves life from the inside out is God himself. The only thing. Because if there's no person whispering in your ear, if you don't pick up the phone or call a hotline, no one's telling you that you need to stay here, that this is a better place, is the soul's connection with God. When God says, I want you here. When God whispers in that dark place, and you're like, God, I'm done. It's all I can take. He says, I want you here. In the stillness, when no one calls back, when no one texts back, when you don't find the right quote and you're scrolling that day, God says, I have a plan. I have a plan. And it's a good plan. It's so good. And I cannot guarantee that it's going to be on your timeline. Thank you, Ms. Harris. But it's going to be good for you. And if you listen to me and hope in me, not only will you change your life, even before I change your situation, you'll change the life of generations to come. Generations to come. I need y'all to understand that when God says 70 years, think about that. There were people who would not see the end of exile. There were adults who were going to die in exile. And he didn't say, I only want you to build and eat and plant and grow if you're under 20, if you're going to see the end. I only want you to thrive if you are going to see the deliverance. I want everybody to build and to grow and to thrive. Because you know what? When I say yes to God now in the place of exile, I'm setting my child up to be able to say yes in their place of exile. You can break the curse of depression and suicide for your children and grandchildren by how you respond today. I feel like Jeremiah. I'm the weeping prophet today. I'm going to tell you why it makes me cry, though, y'all, because I look around in our society and I just see death, suicide, depression. And when people die, the people around them who are left, they don't know what to do. All they can say is sending light, sending love. I don't know. I just saw you last week and things looked fine.
I just looked at your social media and 2 days ago, y'all were smiling and laughing. Because happiness is not hope. It's not the same thing. And we're in a culture that needs more than good vibes. They need more than positive energy. They need more than dove emojis and white hearts. They need somebody to say that when no one else is around, if you anchor your hope in God, even in the midst of your exile, even in the place you don't want to be, even when someone else is luring you to exit and to leave quickly and God's saying stay, that you can hope in hard places because I know the plans I have for you. And they are plans to give you a hope and a future. You know what that word hope means, y'all? It means cord. This is not something that's surreal and like intangible. He's saying a cord. The future, that word means an expected end. God says, I have an intentional end for your current exile, and I have a cord to get you through tomorrow's exile. I'm going to connect you to me so you don't have to be floating around unanchored, wondering what's coming your way. It won't matter because you're anchored to a God who does not change. Anchored to an unchanging God. I need to know that you're going to commit today that regardless of whatever knives 2023 has coming for you, that you can anchor your hope in God. Not in the things God can do for you. In God alone. Can we make that commitment today, church, to anchor our hope in God?

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I was sitting in the back of an auditorium with like maybe 500 young people, and I'm watching them like cry and like fall out, and they're like weeping, and the worship is just so beautiful. I was like, wow, Lord, like something is happening to them and I have no idea what it is. I'm like, fine, you've brought me to this point. I have nothing left. So like, if you can do anything, like do it now. And I remember like saying like, I surrender. That's it, I give up. I don't know where to get these resources. I don't know how to be a better man. I don't know how to pursue you. I don't have a prayer life. I don't know anything. I just know pain. I just know hopelessness. I just know that I'm not good enough. And so I actually heard like chains fall onto the ground, and I began to weep, and I fell on my knees. And I remember feeling like a blanket thrown over me, like a weighted blanket. I just remember feeling so much peace, but it was like a taste. And I was like, wow, like I need to chase this. I grew up in the church, and mother, praying woman, strong woman in the Lord, her mom before her again. So both sides of the family were very involved in church. So yeah, grew up in church my whole life, mainly in music and worship. And so for me, where I believe the Lord started my life at the age of 3, I actually have a core memory of me seeing myself play drums for the first time. And so I was 3 years old when it was in the backyard. I just remember there being like a lot of dust. I live basically in the desert. And just remember getting my mom's pots and pans, breaking some sticks from the branches and just playing. And in my head as a child, I just remember saying at some point I'm going to be in a band or a group or involved in some type of music. And so that, I believe the Lord planted a seed early, just for the passion for that. So growing up, my father saw that immediately. He is a very active musician. He plays everything, jack of all trades. He could literally touch any instrument. It'll sound amazing. So as soon as he saw that I could play an instrument, he immediately bought me a drum set. So we started playing together. He's a trumpet player. So we would play anything from Christian music to jazz to funk. Like, he just had me learning at an early age. And so that time frame, I believe 3 to 5, was just me being around him. He was like my hero. And so everything I did, I was attached to his hip. Every time he played, I was right there next to him, and he just taught me everything with music. And so by 5, I was on the worship team. I was actually just sitting in the front row with my mini drum set, not sounding good whatsoever, but my dad was like really proud. And it was my grandmother's church, so she was extra proud. The congregation probably wasn't that happy, but I just remember they have pictures of me just sitting in the front and just enjoying it. And so my father pushed me into that pretty heavily. And yeah, so that was my childhood. I just remember being in the church, playing drums every chance I got, and just having a passion for it. And my father just being like, yeah, like this is my boy. I can't wait for him to like excel in this. Time moves forward, still involved in church pretty heavy. I grew up with a lot of security, actually. My father had a great job. My mother had another great job, actually. Considering the town is small, they both had pretty good jobs. So there's a lot of security. I don't remember living in lack at all, really, as a child. So I remember believing and thinking like, wow, like my family has it together. Like everything is perfect. You know, I'm the only boy. So I have 2 older sisters. So just remember just kind of being like that little kid who just was by himself, like only kid, just him and pops. And so, yeah, I would just run around with dad and work with him and play music with him. And so that was my childhood, like in a nutshell. Things really took a turn for me and my family around the age of 12 or 13. So around that time, my parents filed for divorce. So my father actually was in infidelity. And so for me, I just remember being devastated. I remember as the only boy, like, okay, what's going to happen now? So I remember the last time I saw him around that time frame, he was like, hey, like, I'm just going to grab a couple of my things and I'll be back later for dinner. I was like, okay, cool. So I actually, like, one of my friends at the time was there with us, and we actually helped him like put stuff on the trailer. And I remember he like bought food for us. He bought like pizza and stuff. And in my head, I'm like, okay, he's just going to move some stuff, right? Like his first business, like he's doing his thing. And that day he actually didn't come back. And, you know, one day led to another, and I was like, wow, like he's gone. Like, and my mother knew what was happening, was like, hey, like he's not returning. And so I remember in my head, like not being able to perceive what was happening. And so my mother being like very strong-willed,
she got a second job and immediately started trying to keep the ship afloat, so to speak. And so she was working a lot. I rarely saw her. At the time, I was 13, 14. So again, identity, I was like in that mixture of like, okay, I'm learning to become a man, but then that role model like left. And so I remember just wanting that validation, wanting that security again. And so as time moved forward, I just remember just slowly becoming very angry and bitter, seeing my mom work so much. And now it was a very strict Hispanic household. So, you know, like the weight that they put on the shoulders of a man, like, okay, it went from now you're developing to you are the man of the house now. We expect this from you. We want you to be that. And so I began to put on many hats that I was not prepared for. So I began to stress over bills, began to actually work with my dad, like these side jobs, whether it be plumbing, electrician work, air conditioning and heating, to bring money in for the family. So that caused more tension where I was like, well, I need to help provide for my family, but then the only way I can get it was with my father. So that time, my relationship with my parents kind of turned into like a business partnership of like, I'm working with my dad now to make ends meet with my parents, or my mom, I'm sorry. And now I'm with my mom, but now I'm also working with my dad. So there was that moment in my life where I had to choose almost like, I'm providing here, but I'm over here. And it was, I just remember as a child feeling so torn and life was just moving so fast. So as that time progressed, we began to lose things. We had a beautiful home. I remember seeing a beautiful truck that we owned at the time get repossessed. I remember going with my mom to these used car dealerships. And mind you, this is a tiny town, so the options were not great. So I remember we had this like tiny like hoopty that had no AC. And in the summers of Texas, it was just brutal. There's no tent in the windows. I just remember like having to sit through it, going to school, like the seatbelt would burn us. Like it was these memories that I couldn't forget. You know, watching my mom struggle for years kind of put an emphasis to try to like be this perfect man, to try to make up for something and to try to be everything for these women in my life. And with that, it kind of led to me to like strive to be this person, but I lacked the knowledge on how to get it or how to get there. And so that caused even more bitterness in the sense of like, I know what I should become, but I don't know how to get there. I don't know the resources. I don't have the example. Like, I don't know what's happening. So around that time, we had actually moved to a new church, and it was actually a very spiritually active church when I went there. A lot of prophetic movements. This is the first time that I was around a large body of prophets, a large body of spiritual movements. So I remember going in there and people were, demons were being cast out, right? Prophecies were being going out, right? Like it was just a beautiful thing. I remember as a child, I'm like, this is crazy. And I remember the first time, like, falling out. It was just like, wow, this man just really just did this and I just fell out. And I remember as a child being like, wow, like this is amazing and I don't want to leave it. In church, when I was there, I was just really drawn to the worship team. But I also sensed that like there was more to just church. I knew that there was a different side to what we were experiencing that I wanted to get to, which almost intensified the need to strive, right? It was like, well, I can't make ends meet to be a provider for my family, and I want to tap into these deeper things with God, but like, how do I get there? And so the frustration began to grow and began to grow. So around that time, I actually joined the worship team for the youth group at least. And I remember my goal was just to always be up there. I just wanted to worship around all these people. For the time, we had about 500 to 600 members, which was crazy for that, for how big that town is. And so it was very active. And I remember our pastor at the time retired. And from there, the predecessors really didn't steward well, you know, the church. And so there was a huge split. So a lot of the worship team left, the pastor left, a lot of my friends left. And I remember on top of the divorce, I was like, wow, like now the church I'm going to now, like, where am I going to, like, what's happening? And so I remember going to my mother and saying, hey, like, are we going to leave too? Like, are we going to leave this church too? And I remember she actually said something to me there that I still consider to this day, where she said, well, we're not going to leave until the Lord calls us out. Whether there be one person or 1,000 people, like, we're going to learn how to stay here until God calls us out. I remember that lesson so clearly because it translated to where I'm at today. As the divorce began to settle, I actually grew to find other side jobs that I was doing. So I became more distant and angry towards my father. And once I had a conversation with him, he actually told me that he had cheated on my mother.
And I didn't know at the time why they split up. I just thought he just didn't return. And so, you know, as that time progressed, I remember just asking him and just being so devastated. And be like, how could you ever do that to her? Like, how could you ever do that to us? Like, I thought we were friends. Like, you're supposed to be this example for me. And his answer was kind of cold, right? He was kind of justifying what he did. And I remember looking at him and vowing to myself, like, I will never be like this man ever again. And so that began a heart-wrenching journey where I actually, like, ignored him for about 5 years. We lived in a small town again, but I did everything to avoid him. He would call me, I would ignore his calls. He would text me, I would ignore his texts. I would block his number. Like, I did not want to do anything with him. I didn't want to look at him. I didn't want to hear his voice. And in my culture, there's something with the last name where it's like, well, you're known by the last name and your father and their traits. And I remember, like, everyone pointing out my last name. We were like, oh, like, your dad is so great. You know, I'd go to the supermarket. Oh, he's an amazing man. And he works so hard and he's playing here. I remember just thinking, like, y'all don't know. I remember I didn't talk to him for about 5 years. And during that time, I'm still in church. I'm still learning and I'm developing as a musician and still dealing with the split of the church. And so, mind you, we went from 500 to about 25 members. And it went from like, okay, we're playing from a lot of people to like nobody. And so that was a journey where it was like, okay, I'm just going to learn how to worship. And so our worship leader would just spend a lot of time like teaching us the ins and outs of music and worship. And I had a mentor who was a bassist who taught me everything I know now. And I remember as a kid, all I had was a bike and I would like drive or bicycle about 3 miles to church just to get there early. And I would leave late. Just, I was the first one there. I wanted to be there. I wanted to like play the drums and test out the new music. And I remember the hunger as a kid, like that was my safe place. I'm like, well, if it's not working at home, we're like broke. If it's not working with my parents, if it's not working anywhere else, then drums is how I'm going to feel connected. And so I would just do anything just to be at church, just to play. And again, there wasn't a lot of us at the church, but I would like pour it out every time. I would imagine myself playing in front of thousands of people. I would imagine myself like just really getting into a different type of music, but it was actually worship that I was really wanting to get into. So in high school, I got into a relationship with a girl and we dated for about 3 or 4 years. And during that time, I remember like wanting to show her that I could be this person, wanting to prove to her that I could be the man that I wasn't in the past, right? To my father or to my mother, to even the girls in my family, like, I was wanting to make it a point that I could be this person and still fighting the, I know that God has a plan over my life. And so at the end of it actually didn't work out. And from there, it kind of led me asking a lot of questions of like, okay, when is it ever going to come together? And so that led me into graduation. You know, you graduate high school, still wondering, still curious, still like wondering if God even has a plan, right? Wondering like, what is he going to do with all this mess, right? Like, from the divorce and losing what I consider my hero to high school, just asking years of questions of like, okay, like, I know that you have a plan for me. This is where I'm headed. And there's no way that these two roads are going to meet at all. I don't see it happening. So I graduate high school, still begin to be very depressed, actually, that these things aren't connecting. My heart was wanting the Lord, but literally my life was saying everything else. I actually did a year at community college where my mother, because my father was a musician and what led to infidelity was the music side of it. He wasn't really doing it for the Lord. So she had high guards up when it came to any type of music. So she was actually encouraging me to do the opposite. She was like, well, how about you go to college for like criminal justice? And I was like, me, a cop, like there's no way. There's just absolutely no way. And so she's like, try it. Like, we'll help pay for it. Like, we'll literally do everything just so you don't have to go down that road to be a musician. And I remember just thinking like, wow, she's really hurt. Like, there's no way that I could go through that route and put her through that. And there was actually one time where we were playing a service and the prophetic hit. And it was one of my first times like actually playing prophetically through an instrument, which was crazy. But a musician who was traveling, playing with a bigger band, came to me and told her, was like, hey, he needs to go to some type of ministry school. You should actually invest into him to look into music. And she was like, I don't think he wants to be in criminal justice. And I remember as a kid, I'm going to honor my parents, right? I'm going to be like, all right, mom, like, you're right. And so I remember just feeling so devastated inside, like even more heartbroken of like, wow, I'm doing all of this. Like, I'm trying to be this person. And then you're like, that's really my passion. Like, I've been doing this since I was 3. Like, this is not normal.
but still feeling that like there's no way this is going to come together. So, you know, around that time, I was just asking a lot of questions, did a year of community college. It was the worst year ever. I just remember sitting in classes. I was failing everything because just nothing made sense. Nothing was clicking and everybody was doing very well in the class. And I just continually was just doing terrible. And again, that just fed into the depression of you're not enough. You can't get there. Like God doesn't have a plan for you. And living in that tiny town was just like, what else can come from here, right? Like there's no way that the seed that God planted could ever come up. And I just remember feeling hopeless for years. Around that time, we actually got a new pastor at my church. I was around 19 and they're actually from New York and New Jersey. So they came and they completely changed the script of my church. Different feel, different worship, just a different type of passion that I've never seen before. They literally brought the East Coast to West Central Texas and we didn't know what to do. I just remember being like lit ablaze by their passion. I just remember seeing my youth pastor and my pastor at the time, Pastor Cortijo, where he would just preach and preach on the deep things of God. And I would take note. I began to take notes and I began to be so drawn to those things and the art of flowing. Like the worship pastor was my pastor's wife. And so she would just sing all these melodies and all these riffs and just tag these different songs. I remember just being so blown away with it. Like, I didn't know that this was a part of worship. I thought it was start, end, you do something crazy and you call it a day, but they were flowing. And I remember seeing that and they were actually very big into a conference called Battle Cry that was here in New York. And so they were having one in Dallas. I remember them saying, hey, we should actually go visit. We're going to go to this conference. It's going to be good for you. And I'm like, first off, I'm 19. It's a bunch of 15-year-olds. Like, I don't want to go. And they're like, we'll pay for everything. I'm like, fine, I can't say no to that. It's Dallas, it's 4 hours away. Like, okay, it's better than going to Walmart, right? And so I remember going to this conference, which was actually the same weekend that I had for a drum competition. I went to Assemblies of God Church. And so every year we would have a competition for your instrument. And I was doing pretty well at the time. And I remember that weekend thinking like, wow, out of all weekends, like I have to choose. Either glorify myself or test out this new school that I know nothing about. And I had scholarship money pent up from it, meaning like I could have applied that to any college and or Christian college, I'm sorry. And so I remember I actually had a dream before that weekend of seeing this old, like oaky looking tree. It was like a thick tree next to like this broken down gas station. And I remember it was right off the exit of like this Texas like interstate and it was very green. And I'm like, okay, that's not where I'm from. That's definitely not it. I'm seeing the dream and then feeling that I should go to this conference. Sorry, this weekend. So I go to this weekend with one, my now best friend and my pastors. And we get off the last exit to go to this school to visit for the weekend. And I see like this thicker tree that's like older, beat up next to a broken down gas station. And that was one of the first like prophetic dreams I had. And I saw that and I said, wow, this is where I need to be. So I go to this school and there's kids from all over the country, my age, seeking the same thing. Okay, wow, like this is a bubble. So I go, literally fill out the application, did not tell my mother at the time. So I'm still working at home and I'm like, okay, I'm going to do this. This is my sign that I need to do something for God. So I remember signing up for it and they're like, oh, it's going to be a couple grand just to get into it. And then it's going to be this much for dorms. It's going to be this much, but it's a year experience just for you and the Lord. And I remember thinking like having enough faith, I'll just be like, you know, I'm just going to do it. I'm just going to submit my application. I just know like this is my way to get into the things of God. It's my way to like escape this like dreaded life that I've been living for years of like hopelessness and pain and stress to like something new. So I go to this school with the intention to be a drummer. And the first service there, we go there. We have a couple fundraisers to basically get me there. And I literally only had enough for like the first semester. And so I'm like, okay, if I can go just go for 5 months, the Lord will open up something. Like that was my mentality. It was so interesting. And I go and just make enough for that first semester. And the first service that we have was actually the first encounter I had with Holy Spirit. I was 19 years old and I remember like it was yesterday. I was sitting in the back of an auditorium with like maybe 500 young people and I'm watching them like cry and like fall out and they're like weeping and the worship is just so beautiful. And I was in the back and I was like, wow, Lord, like something is happening to them and I have no idea what it is. I'm like,
fine, you've brought me to this point. I have nothing left. So like, if you can do anything, like do it now. And I remember like saying like, I surrender. That's it. I give up. I don't know where to get these resources. I don't know how to be a better man. I don't know how to pursue you. I don't have a prayer life. I don't know anything. I just know pain. I just know hopelessness. I just know that I'm not good enough. And so I actually heard like chains fall onto the ground. And I began to weep and I fell on my knees. And I remember feeling like a blanket thrown over me, like a weighted blanket. And I was weeping in the presence of the Lord so heavy. Like I was there for at least like 45 minutes to an hour. Like they had like finished the service and I was still curled up in a ball in the corner of this auditorium. And I just remember feeling so much peace, but it was like a taste. And I was like, wow, like I need to chase this. It was like addicted to, I was drawn to it. I was like, wow, like this was an experience that I've never felt before. For the first time in years of my life where I felt like whole. I felt like the peace of God. Like, I'm like, well, this is amazing. I'm going to do anything to get there, right? And so I remember for the next 2 or 3 months, I fell in love with the Bible. I fell in love with the Bible every day. Like I would go to lunch, I would eat very quickly, and I would run to my dorm room, read my Bible for the rest of my lunch break. After we were done with like our work hours and our classes, I would go to the dorm room. I would just read and read and listen to sermons and listen to preachings and like the Jewish roots and meanings and definitions. I just fell in love with the text. And the thing that was lacking, like I really didn't understand the spiritual aspect of it, but I just knew that I loved the word. I was reading like the proverb a day. I was reading Psalms. Like I was finding these scriptures that related to me, right? Like, why are you so downcast, my soul? I was like, wow, this is in the Bible. I'm feeling that. I'm feeling like I'm not enough. I'm feeling like I have to provide and be this person, and the pressures of life are like too much. But like, this is in the Bible. This is like, has been out for thousands of years, but like, oh my goodness, this takes actually a grown man, a mature man to be able to air out his laundry like this. I don't have that. So I began to read more and I fell in love with the Gospels of just finding out who Jesus was and his patterns and how he treat people, how he talk to people. And I had just so much pent up aggression, so much bitterness and anger and depression where I was like, this is not me at all. Like this guy literally would get like slapped and forgive them. He almost got pushed off a cliff and he's like, I'm just going to walk. They're like, I could not imagine what type of man would have this much patience. I'm like, this is not me at all. I'm the actually complete opposite. Like I'm angry, I'm bitter, I'm hurt, I'm stressed. Like there's no way that I can attain this. And so I began to read, and just fell in love with the word of God. And so music actually like began to leave my mind. I went for music and there was a couple opportunities for me to play. And yes, I played in a band or two with some friends, but like that wasn't my focal point. I just remember thinking like, you know, forget the drums right now. Like I'm finding Jesus. I'm finding life in these scriptures. And I just remember just having conversations till like 2 or 3 in the morning with other dorm mates about the scripture, about the text. And we're just like going off with each other. It was amazing. And so, you know, I completed the first year. People began to like invest almost into my spiritual life, which is crazy. I had a couple people who were saying, you know what, we're going to start to bless you monthly. Right, we're gonna fund, or we're gonna do this, and the Lord began to like fund this thing. So I remember it's a 2-year program. The summer, I kind of come back out of that and hit reality. So I go home, and my mom is immediately like, "Hey, like we're struggling financially. Like we need you here. You're the man of the house." And I remember thinking like, "Wow, I just was in this Christian bubble, this spiritual tank, so to speak, for a year, and now I'm stuck with the real life in the middle of nowhere. I'm not around any friends right now." And I remember just feeling like, wow, like, God, like, this was messed up. Like, how could you experience something so great and then be back to pain and stress? Like, it's like leaving a church service and it's like going home to reality of like, man, I'm sick. Like, my mind isn't right. Like, I don't know what I'm doing with my life. Like, God, is there any way that you can make something happen out of nothing? And so towards the end of the summer, I just remember thinking, like, feeling the pressure of like, okay, I'm not going to go. And feeling the pressure of like, I don't think I have enough for that. And so the director actually called me and was like, hey, for how well you did the first semester, we want to help give you a scholarship. And so we want you to come back, but we want you to do the leader track. And I was like, okay, cool. So I actually go back again, did not tell my mother. She was very upset. So I remember like during that time getting with my best friend and I was like, dude, listen, we got to pack the car.
and we're going to fill out our stuff and we're leaving. I have to go. I can't stay here. And, you know, I look back at it and it was just such an immature thing to do. But I know, like, my end goal was to be with the Lord. And I was like, no, I have to finish this commitment. I remember leaving, and that began even more turmoil with the relationship with my mother. Like, that also fed into the men in my life leave. You're just like them. And verbally, like, I would hear this from her and other family members. And I was like, wow, like, I'm experiencing God in this way around all these people, but like, they don't see the fruit of it. And I'm like, it's sickening almost. Like, the people I want to support me the most are like actually like chastising, making fun of me. They're like, why are you doing that? Like, you're not changing. You're chastising, making fun of me. They're like, why are you doing that? Like, you're not changing. You're actually worse of a man because you left us. And I remember like

the community where like we began to like get awards, like we began to get recognized, and me as their leader, like they're like, wow, like this guy has something. And so the opportunities began to roll in, right? Hey, we would actually love for you to come be a youth pastor in Houston. We're going to pay for everything. We're going to give you a house. We're going to give you a car. We're going to give you like a stipend, like you're taken care of, right? After graduation, call us, you're good to go. Another one, hey, this youth camp in Iowa, we're going to pay for you to come here. We're going to pay for you to go to California. Like all of these doors began to open up, and I was like, wow, Lord, like it's finally going to happen. This is it. This is my time to go through. And so still with that side of the family, like still fighting and going through all that stuff, I was still wanting to like, okay, no, Lord, like I know that you have a purpose for this. And so, you know, we graduate the internship, and I'm like at the top of the hill. Like I feel amazing. I'm great. I'm ministering here. I'm traveling here. At the time, like we're traveling back and forth from New York. So we're going to preach, we're going to minister. And I'm like, wow, like God, you're doing so much right now. Like it's only going to get better. So at the end of the internship actually like shuts down, just due to some financial issues and some other things that was happening. It was really intense, but I just remember thinking like, okay, like I can't stay here. So I actually stayed in Dallas for a little bit. And I remember my godmother at the time had a ministry. It was a small ministry, and I went to go help them. And about a month in, she was like, hey, like, I feel like you should go home. And I was like, I will never go home. There's nothing there. Like nothing. She's like, I think you should go home. So sure enough, after like really being as stubborn as I could, I was like, fine, you're right. So I called my best friend. I'm like, hey, dude, like, I don't know what to do. So he's like, that's fine. So he drove 4 hours to come pick me up in Dallas to then drive me back with all my stuff. And I remember just feeling so ashamed in that trip. I didn't say a word. I was like, okay, this is it, God. Like, you're picking on me at this point. So we get home, and within a month, we're still fighting. We're going through it with my family and my sisters. And there's so much turmoil and like dissension where like we couldn't even sleep. Like we couldn't even sit at the same dinner table together. Like we borderline had hatred towards each other where it was like, I can't even look at you. I can't hear your name. You're just this terrible person and people. Like we were just fighting so much. Like I remember the house was so thick with tension that like I would literally leave. I'm like, no, I can't be here. Would just go sit in my car and just be like, I would rather be in my car than like in this house. At the same time, fighting with the fact of like, I went from all these opportunities to nothing. Like, God, like, why would you do this to me? I had everything in my hand and now it's torn from me. As time progressed, like, you know, these slivers of hope would like slowly leave. At the time, my pastors, their term was ended at the church. So they actually moved back to New Jersey. And so I lost my pastors. And at the time, my youth pastors got an opportunity to pastor in El Paso, which was like 8 hours away. So they move. My worship pastor again moved as well. So I'm like, there's no way. Like it goes from here to here to back here. Forget it. Like this is just, I'm done. And within that month, I remember after all this happened, my mother was going to run an errand and I was in the living room. And again, we weren't really talking at the time. And so she was leaving and she like grabbed her stomach. And I'm like, wow, this is crazy. And she's like, ow. I look at her and she began to weep. And this is the first time I've seen her cry in like years, right? I'm just used to her being the strong woman. And she's like weeping and crying and in pain. And I'm like, yo, you okay? She's like, I need to go to the ER. And mind you, I've never heard her say that. So sure enough, I drive her. And again, that car ride is silent. You can cut the tension with the knife. We take her in. Turns out she has a hernia. You know, she works a lot. She has like 2.5 jobs borderline. She's doing a lot of physical labor and stuff. Like she's too old to be doing this. So she can't work for a little bit. So both of us were just like, wow, like now my mom like can't work. So a few weeks go by and this pain like worsens. And my mom's like, we have to go back again. So we take her to the doctor again. They run a few tests and actually it was a different doctor now. And this is where things began to turn. During that time, we actually got a results back that she was actually diagnosed with stage 3 ovarian cancer. And I remember being in the room receiving this news, thinking it was a hernia that she was like hurt, she can't work again, to like, oh my goodness, like I'm going to lose my mom and we don't have a relationship. Like we've been so business minded since 13. And what is happening? And I remember being in that room looking at my sisters of like, what do we do? Like, we asked him, how bad is it? He goes, well, she has until, it was September at the time. And he goes, she won't make it past November.

0: I remember just the hopelessness that I already had just turned to numb. I remember just really just looking at my sisters like, there's no way this is happening. We were more shocked than anything. And so he was like, we can try the treatment, chemotherapy, and let's just see. And let's just fight it. So we look at my mom, and my mom's typically this strong person, and she looks at us and she goes, it's time. And we're like, what do you mean it's time? And something that I didn't know was that she actually had cancer exactly 20 years before. She had breast cancer. And during that time, I was 1 year old. And she had actually prayed and asked God for 20 years to see me grow up. I remember when she told me this, I got a little emotional. I was like, wow, so I'm 21 now. So I believe that God was so cruel at the time that he would actually answer that prayer and was like, well, you gave her what she wanted. Now you're going to take her from us. I'm only 21. Like, well, what's going to happen? I just lost all the opportunities. I lost my friends. I lost my pastors. Like, what? Now I'm gonna lose my mom. And I didn't have a relationship with my dad. So I'm like, what is, this isn't fair. So I remember as treatment began, our rooms were catty-cornered to each other in the house. And I just remember watching her die and deteriorate for months. And that time was actually very hard because, she was a very healthy woman working two jobs. She's always been here, super funny, super active. She's very bubbly. And seeing her not be like that for months, was devastating. And, she began to lose the weight. I remember, we would go into her room and she'd be laying down, and because of the chemotherapy, pieces of her hair would be stuck on the pillow. And we would look at it like, this is really what do we do? And I remember she couldn't even walk down the hallway to the bathroom. I'd have to help her. So I'd go and she'd be like, she called me Mijo. She'd be like, Mijo, can you help me walk to the restroom? I said, yeah. So I'd put her arm over my shoulder and I would slowly inch and inch and inch for her to use the bathroom. My sister would, help her. But I just remember this for months and just being like, wow, there's no way it can get better than this. And every time we went to chemo was just watching her deteriorate. She grew skinny. She was very weak. She couldn't even eat anything. And we had to literally break down all of her food. And I just remember watching her slowly kind of cave in. And I remember in the midst of that, her and I actually had a moment where we apologized. She's like, hey, I'm sorry, for everything that we've been through. And I understood, I understood. I looked at her, I said, I get it. You did what you had to do. And I don't, what else was there to do? We had to survive. And so, from there, still a lot of it wasn't healed or broken. We were just trying to push through and survive. And, as we progress, we try to make the light of things as our family. We try to stay close. We try to do these things together in the midst of this hard time. And I remember my mom in that time began to just get this strong faith. It had seemed like there was a turn in the tide where she just began to just read scripture every night. And she would pray. And people would actually come to visit her. And they would come visit her because she was sick. And she would end up praying for them. And I remember watching her this is Superwoman. I'm seeing a different side of my mom that I never really would have seen because of so much anger and stress and bitterness. But I began to see her minister while she was in stage 3 cancer. And we would see miraculous signs and wonders in her living room. It got to the point where we had to make an announcement on Facebook. Please, we have to schedule time to see my mom because she's tired. She's drained after that. And so she's ministering to people. We're watching her do that. And oddly enough, in that time, God began to give us hope. And not more so hope in the sense that she would live, but she began to accept that she was dying. And when she accepted that, we began to follow that lead. And she was like, it's my time, it's my time. And at the same time, we believed her. But the Lord was actually doing something else in her. And we just remember just Holy Spirit beginning to rest in her house. And it was the most beautiful thing, oddly enough, in that tough time. Because I remember time walking past her door and feeling like the spirit of death was there. Right? I would walk by and there was sometimes I'd have to poke her and be like, Mom, are you awake, alive? And there was sometimes where she wouldn't move and it didn't seem like she was breathing. She's like, I'm okay. I'm alive. I'm fine. And I remember weeping some nights of like, oh my goodness, I don't want to lose you. You've done so much for us, but still fighting that. And to feel the spirit in the house was just something that we needed. I just remember that the house for a minute was just so dark and broken and bitter, and the spirit of death was there. It was like literally hovering around. And as she began to pray, as she began to do this, our hope began to like get better and stronger. And so over time, like she began to start getting better. The doctors were like, hey, we don't know what's happening, but this tumor is shrinking. And we like were blown away. We're like, wow, this is a literal miracle. And again, like I mentioned before, like I only knew the word of God. So the spiritual stuff I wasn't into, I didn't really believe. Right. I just only knew the word. And I was like, there's no way that this stuff can be real because I've never seen it. And we're watching like the tumor shrink. And the doctor was like, hey, I think we can get this to a point where, you know, she goes through remission and we can actually control this thing. And literally the entire home was like, oh, this is great. Right. So after that, you know, as things began to get better, obviously we still had our things and our disagreements. But, you know, as things progress, we were just trying to make ends meet, but now like we're all starting to get on our two feet slowly. And around that time that she began to be ill, around the last year, right before the shift that she had, I actually stopped going to church. At the time, I kind of pushed everything aside and said, okay, no more worship, no more this, no more that. And so I actually began to do that. And so that actually began a pretty tough journey where I was so out of the things of God that like, well, now that this is happening and we're like towards reaching the end, I can kind of do my own thing. So with all the pent up aggression and like stress and anxiety that I had, like I stopped going to church completely and I actually began to like stop serving the Lord. So from there, I didn't realize that I had like shelved a lot of those emotions, a lot of the things that I was feeling during my mom's sickness, that like it began to just resurface in other ways. So at that point, I actually began to get really, really divert into a side of myself that I've never seen before. I fed the anger. So I was really angry. I was very sharp with my words. I began to just be very cruel and very tactical on how I hurt people. I began to just stop serving people. I began to stop caring. I began to stop asking people if they're okay. Like I began to stop doing the things that were Aaron, and I began to just get heavy into drinking and heavy into partying. And I would literally like go to these cities on the weekends and just like party and just be out all night. And at the time, one of my friends, his family member also had cancer as well. So he was going through it. So we're like, you know what? This is going to be an excuse for us. We were young. We're just going to go out and just like drink our sorrows away. So, you know, we would go out to these clubs and all these things, and we would like drink so much where we didn't know where we were, just literally standing still. And I remember we did this like every weekend. I remember like traveling by plane and driving long hours just to go to these parties and these clubs and trying to be something that I wasn't. And in this, I remember like the depression and the anxiety and the fear and the stress began to like pile on even more. And I remember one time, it hit its peak where, you know, I was at a club and I remember I was like heavily intoxicated, and someone at the time actually like slipped something to us, to our group, and all of us were like feeling so many things. And I remember all of us being like, dude, like this is not okay. Like this was like the first time we'd ever been like prostrated, so to speak. And at that time, I remember hearing things in the club. And I remember there, I was standing still and I was like looking at my friends, and it seemed like there was like a bubble around me. And I remember hearing a voice of like, you don't belong here. Like, this is not your scene. You should leave. And I remember just like thinking this, and I was like, whoa, I don't belong here. What do you mean? Like, this is where I find joy. This is where I find fullness. This is where I'm like being able to express myself, right? This is where I can just down all my problems away with the drink. And I remember hearing that. And I looked at my friends. I'm like, did you guys hear that? And they're like, no. I'm like, I need your car keys. I'm going to go to the car. And I got the car keys, and I actually went into the car, sat there, and actually blacked out for like the next like 12 hours, 13 hours. Like I was in there for the rest of that night and half of the day. So, you know, during that time, like that was like a big realization for me of like, wow, like I did not live this way. I wasn't raised this way. So like, this isn't me. Like, and it was honestly kind of scary because I was headed down a path where I was being very reckless, like financially. spending so much money on alcohol, spending so much money on these clubs and all these like clothes and all these things. And I just remember feeling so lost and hopeless in it. And after that experience, I'm like, okay, like, I'm going to calm down. All right, bro, we're just going to have to face this the way it is. And so around that time, I was living on my own. I moved out of my home and I got a better job, making a significant amount of money. I remember in it, like, all of my feelings and emotions began to just pile on. And I remember sitting in this apartment. I didn't have anything, any furniture in there. And I remember just sitting there and just, like, being depressed. Like, again, trying to drink again. Like, I'm fighting this, like, leaving that time of partying for, like, those two and a half years. And, you know, sure enough, I just kind of had it. I was like, okay, I'm making money. My family's good. Like, I'm okay. I have my own space now. I'm not in church, but still, like, this is what I wanted. I have everything I need around me. I have money. I have this. I have that. And so I remember I began to just like stop caring. I would get like a beanbag chair and just sit in my living room for hours and just like depressed. I remember that's when the thoughts of suicide began to come in. And it was so wicked and so scary that like I just could not imagine that anybody can think that, especially me. And I remember thinking like, okay, every time I drove, I had a truck at the time. I remember every time I drove the truck past a certain light, I'm like, I could just like hit a left. And what if I go that way? I was like, what if it doesn't kill me? I'm like, no, I got to think about it better. What if I just drink, you know, this away? What if I call this person I used to go to for drugs or for this or for that? Like, what if they have this and I'll just take pills and I'll just end it? And I remember like thinking these things and it began to just like grow. And every night after work, I would just sit in this beanbag chair and just plot the way to kill myself. And with me not being close to my family at the time, I was like, okay, like I have nothing else to live. Like I've worked my way up to the top that I could get to financially and like now what? And so I remember I was planning on actually killing myself in the sense of hanging myself in my apartment. And this is where things got really interesting. So I was planning it. I wanted to just end it. And so I told myself, I was like, well, like, okay, I'm going to go to work. I'm going to buy all these things at like Home Depot, whatever. And I didn't know anything about it. So I'm like, I'm not around people. So I just buy a rope or extension cord. I don't know what I'm going to, I'm just going to go get this stuff. So I remember like on my way there, a friend of mine from ministry school calls me. I was like, hey, what are you doing? Oh, I'm just shopping. He's like, well, bro, I really feel like you should come to New York and like minister with me and get plugged into this church. I know you're not serving the Lord right now, but I remember the call over your life and I think you should come. I was like, that's a bad idea, bro. Like, no, hung up on him. And I remember that night, I'm like, okay, I think something's happening. And so, you know, I leave the store and I'm like, okay, God, if this is really you, I'll give you a week. If this is really you, I'll stop planning this. Give me another sign. Within a week, his mom calls me, who's the pastor. Hey, I really feel like it's the will of the Lord. And I was like, okay, cool. Good for you. I don't feel anything. I've been out of church for 2.5 years. Like, you don't know what I've just been through. So like, I'm the least qualified person to be at this church. She's like, no, it's fine. We'll get you playing with the youth. You'll be on the worship team. Like, we will work. We'll make sure you do this. And so I remember her saying, hey, if this is a big concern for you, we will give you rent free for 6 months, right? It's a tiny apartment, little room, but we'll do that for 6 months. And I'm like, let's do it. So immediately after that, I put my 2 weeks in on my job, canceled the lease of my apartment, and I literally packed up and moved to New York. This is 2016. So during that time is when the Lord began to deal with the deep things of my heart. All the hopeful things that I had in mind, he actually began to just work on my heart. It was 4 years of no. It was 4 years of no, bro, this isn't for you. You're not who you think you are. It's 4 years of 5 a.m. prayer. It's 5 years of, hey, like, sorry, 4 years of just like, hey, bro, you just have to learn to submit. And I remember this church was like actually very active in the things of the prophetic. And I remember at first I was receiving so many prophetic words. And I remember sitting there and, you know, things were going well for the first like year, 2 years. And then there was actually a dispute that happened within me and the individual who brought me there. And, you know, we began not to see eye to eye anymore. And, you know, things kind of led to the point where we started doing our own thing. So this friend of mine actually moved to Texas and I was like, okay, now I'm living in New York with no family at this church. And then now it's weird because it's just me. So I'm like, there's no way. And I remember the room was so tiny, like it only fit a twin size bed and like my feet were like in my closet. Like the door would open and it would like hit my bed. And I remember this being like, dude, I'm like 25, 24, and there's no way I could be living. I just had a huge apartment in Texas that my closet was bigger than this room. There's no way. I'm like, this is, all right, this is dumb. I'm just going to move back. So around that time, I actually had met a girl at a church, and then we began to date. And then things progressively, like, you know, things just were gelling, but not gelling. And then over time, like, you know, we began to just like plan our lives together. And so, you know, you fast forward a couple of years, and in 2019, I actually proposed to her. And during this time, I'm not really set financially. You know, we're both pretty young. She was younger than I was at the time. Still younger than me. But during that time, I remember thinking like, okay, like I'm going to do this and I'm going to do it right. Like this is my time. This is my chance to finally have somebody in my corner with me and stuff. And so we began to plan our lives together. At the time, I was working in the city for a tech company, and there was an opportunity that opened up in Austin. So like, you know what? This is perfect. Newly engaged. Now I can actually like start a family in Texas, close to my family. Great job. Like I'm going to have everything I need. We can find a home church, get plugged in. And so that was towards the end of 2019. And then the pandemic happened. And around that time, I remember getting sick for about a day. Her family got sick as well. So there was a lot of things happening in the mix. And so I remember like we were around each other for about a week and a half, 2 weeks. I was around her family all the time. So, you know, we're all shut in and, you know, we're around each other and we're like, okay, like what's happening? So during that time, I just felt like there was a little bit of separation. Like we just began not to see eye to eye to things, and we began to see like and notice things about each other of like, oh my goodness, this is like not good. This is not a healthy place to be in to live long term. And for me, I was like, wow, like I'm pushing down so much like years of pain and stress and anxiety and fear and worthlessness that like this was not a good breeding ground for a marriage. And it was being exposed to me. And I'm like, but we have to do it, right? Like we have to follow through. And both of us were kind of fighting through this. And at the height of the pandemic, we just began to argue. And during that time, we're like, okay, you know what? My job, we had shut down, but they were still paying me. The agreement was like, hey, what if you just go home for a little bit until the store opens again? And then, you know, we can just like, we just need some time to chill because we're around a lot. We were around each other a lot. So that's fine. So I literally get in my car and drive straight to Texas. Didn't tell my family. I go home, you know, my mom's surprised, like, what are you doing here? And I was like, well, I'm just wanting to surprise you guys. I have off now, so I'm just going to be here. So my mom already knew what's up. She sensed that something was off. So within a week or two, I actually get a call. You know, at the time was my now ex-fiance. She called me and was like, hey, I don't think I want to go through with this. And I remember just thinking like, what? Like we both put everything we had into it. And I remember just again feeling like everything was ripped from me. And again, not being enough, not being worthy, not being this. And I was like, there's no way. I'm like, I left everything. This was the last straw. So sure enough, you know, she makes a decision. We cancel the plans. And I remember for those like 2 months was like really embarrassing. Right, having to call family, hey, we're not doing this. And so as the time progressed, like the embarrassment and the guilt and the shame began to just like creep in. And so I remember after that call, I go to my mother who's in the backyard, and I go to her. I was like, hey, we're not going to go through with it. And I remember she looked at me and she was like, she didn't know what to say. And I began to weep. And this was the first time she's ever seen me weep. Like literally, I would hold my emotions back for years. So she saw me weep and I was on my knees. And I remember her putting her hand on my back and praying for me. And this was the first time I've ever had her pray for me like this, even through the divorce, even through the cancer. But for now, the broken engagement was like, I'm here for you. She began to pray over me, and she didn't say anything about revenge. She didn't say anything about spite. She didn't say anything really. She just prayed the will of God over my life. She began to call onto the things that she knew from the age of 3. And she said, Lord, just whatever you do, keep him in the will of the Lord. And she began to speak over me. You know, he's loved. He's clean. Like he's holy. She began to just like really pray into me. I'm like, wow, like there was a healing moment that came from the worst season of my life. where I felt like I lost everything. And so I remember after that prayer, I again had another dream soon. And I had a picture of me sitting in a prayer room. And I was like, you know, sitting like crisscross style. And I was sitting in the front. It was just me. And I remember seeing the layout. I'm like, I've seen this layout before. This is a weird church, but I've seen this layout before. I think I've been there once or twice. But I was like, okay. And I tell my parents, like, hey, I feel like I need to go back. And they're like, why? You have nothing there. Literally, you have nothing there. Like, the thing you were there for, like, doesn't want you. And I was like, you're right, but I should do things right. And I was like, I'm going to go get my stuff, speak to the pastors, speak to her family, and, like, do things the right way, and I'll be right back. And after this dream, I remember feeling, like, I remember seeing a video online, and it was a house of prayer in New Jersey. And I remember seeing this video. They were replaying, like, services from the past, and I'm like, This is the place that I dreamed of. I'm like, this is weird, but the last time I had a dream like this, it's where I needed to be. So I remember looking at this video and seeing this place. I'm like, well, I didn't know at the time, but I was like, it's a house of prayer. I think they're open 24 hours. I think it's like, I don't know what it is. I'm just going to go there. I'm going to pray for a couple months and I'm going to come right back to Texas because I know God can speak to me in 3 months. And so at the time, I didn't have a place to live. So when I went to go get my stuff, I remember like sleeping in my car. Sleeping in my hotel, like in hotel rooms, and not having enough for it. I was like breaking even for what I was making. And I remember at the time, my pastors who moved from New York, they were in New Jersey, and they said, hey, we heard about what happened, and we know you have a job here, but you know, we have a studio that's apart from the house, but it's a studio apartment, and it's perfect for someone like you. They're like, we're selling the house in 3 months. So they had no idea that I had told my parents about 3 months. They go, we're selling the house in 3 months, so you can live there. And I'm like, great. So told my parents, hey, there's a free spot. Let me at least get acquainted there. I'm going to go to this house of prayer. I'm going to pray about leaving, about what I should do next, and then I'm out, right? Again, no money. Like, I was just going through it in every way possible, still heartbroken over this decision from the broken engagement and still having to, like, cancel plans, cancel venues, like, cancel, like, even losing deposits, like, things that we had invested in. I'm like, dude, I'm left with nothing. Literally left with nothing. Like, it was hard for me to even keep $25. Like, there was just no way. So I remember, like, even, like, having a sleeping bag and having to sleep in my car and, like, going to these terrible hotels, but not telling my family because they didn't, like, you know, they would just been like, just move back already. But I knew that God had something for me. So, you know, you move forward to the pandemic and I move into this house. And I would say this was the moment that I actually truly encountered Jesus. This was the moment that I knew him as a comforter and as a provider. I remember I couldn't sleep for weeks. Like, I couldn't even utter my ex's name. I couldn't utter, you know, my father's name. I remember feeling so beat and broken that I would literally like kick and scream and yell and curse and smack the ground and like break things in this room. And like, mind you, like there was nobody around me. So I was like going crazy. And I remember I would time myself of how long I could stay in the room, and I could not stay in the room longer than an hour. I couldn't do it. I would sit outside. I would go on YouTube. I could not be in this room for more than an hour because I was left to deal with the things that just happened with the broken engagement and the shame and the bitterness and the anger and all this stress that was pent up. And, you know, at the end of the day, like, I remember a scripture that I read in Romans, and it was talking about how Jesus at the right hand making intercession for us. And this was one of my first prayers with the Lord. I remember asking him and saying, you know what, if you're really making intercession for me, but my life has been looking like this for the past like 25, 26 years, what are you saying about me? I remember asking him, what are you saying? What are you interceding about me? Because it doesn't seem to be working. I was like, God, you know what? If you're real, tell me what you're interceding for. And when I tell you those next 2 months, the encounters that I would get, the prophetic dreams that I would get, I remember one time, it was so much glory in the room, I could not lift my head. I remember literally feeling the tangible presence that I felt when I first got saved. And I remember yelling and just like flowing out scripture that I memorized when I was 19, right? Of the scripture of like, man, just like the goodness of God, just talking about the truth of him. And every time I uttered something, more presence would fall. And I remember just being curled up in a ball of like the weight of glory in this tiny studio room, where like literally my motive was just to like be in that presence and to be in that place. And I remember the Lord began to just like remove things from me. And like there was a lot of thoughts that I was facing, but at the end of the day, I do remember like him coming when I needed him. I remember I wouldn't be able to sleep. And I said, Lord, the only thing I could say was Jesus. And I would lay in my bed. I would just say, Jesus, Jesus, Jesus, I'm okay. We're okay. Jesus, Jesus, Jesus. And the peace of God came every time. And I remember I would tally every time God came. And I remember just seeing like in my journal, like so many tallies of the amount of times that Jesus came into my room. And I remember we began to go into the city to work again. And I remember saying, Lord, I only have 7 minutes. I used to have a whole day to spend with you, but can you do something in 7 minutes? And I remember the encounter that I had in 7 minutes actually was one that was life changing. I began to get visions. I began to get like pictures of certain places. I actually got two pictures where I was like playing drums in like these bigger rooms. But it wasn't about the platform more so. It was about the anointing that was on it. I remember seeing it. I was like, Lord, there's no way that I'm ever going to play drums again. I've stopped playing years ago. There's no way. So sure enough, after that encounter, the 7 minutes that literally changed my life, I remember seeing like, okay, you show me all these pictures, but how is this going to come together? I don't have a home church. I'm not plugged anywhere else. So I do know that house of prayer is around, but like, I guess I'll go there. So I remember going and I would just like hide out in the back in the broadcast room because a friend of mine was a sound engineer there and he had been trying to get me there for years. And I remember sitting in the back and I would go sit during sound check and just watch them worship. And I remember just seeing these people like, just like they had no agenda. They would just like flow. And I'm like, oh, this is weird. This is crazy. And I remember just always weeping in the back. And I just remember getting encountered in this prayer room. And these worshipers were just so raw and so rugged and so interesting. It was just a different sound I wasn't used to. But I was like, wow. And I remember saying in my heart, like, Lord, it'd be great just to be in this type of worship forever. Forget playing. Like, if I can just be there, this would be great. And so I remember one time I was in broadcast and my now home church pastor actually caught wind that I played drums. He was like, hey, would you mind playing on a Sunday afternoon? And I was like, sure. And I didn't have any equipment. I had a snare drum that was beat up with no case and like a broken cymbal. And so I remember scouting the guitar centers and like finding used gear, and it tallied to about $500. And around that time, I said, yeah, I could do it. I just said yes. And so I remember this yes, I actually changed the trajectory of my life, where that week, a family member of mine called me and was like, hey, we have this gift that we were going to give you for your wedding, but we heard what happened, but we still want to sow into you. And it was $500, the exact amount that I needed to start my music ministry. And I remember seeing that and I'm like, what? This is crazy. So I went out, bought this used gear, and that first service translated to many other communities that began to say, hey, we want you to play here, we want you to play there. So what started in this tiny church at 3 p.m. actually began to expand over the region of New Jersey and New York. And over the last 2 years, it's been like nonstop. And not in the sense of like wanting to play for people or platform, but it was like the Lord was beginning to answer what he had planted when I was 3 years old. And I remember one time I got a word from a preacher and he looked at me and he said, he was talking about the heart posture I had for God. But he said, he had said something that changed my life. At the beginning of that ministry, he goes, every time you play, you're going to see reconciliation and the Lord is going to mend your family together. Although like, and in my head, I'm like, well, he doesn't know that they're in Texas. And so the more opportunities I began to get to was off of that yes. And the more I said yes, the more grace God would give me. And I began to see these intense things. And I learned that prophetically, there was a sound coming out of the drums. You know, repeatedly people were like, dude, there's a sound coming out. There's a sound. And I'm like, all right, I don't know what that is. And then I remember after that service, there was almost a spiritual awakening, an understanding of the prophetic in worship, where I remember every word that I read in ministry school is now being manifested in the atmosphere that I'm at the house of prayer. And as I began to worship more, the Lord began to skill the craft. He placed me and opened up opportunities for me to be around, yes, well-known artists, I guess, but at the end of the day, it was ministries who had the heart posture to worship the Lord in spirit and truth. And it was answered prayers from that I had in the worst time of my life. And now I'm living in it where I'm like, wow, like it seems I know what it was like for 27 years to have the word no. And once I truly gave God my yes, that changed my life. It was 27 years of no that led me to the last 2.5 years of yes. And in that, I remember God even purifying my heart. And for me, even a miracle is even being single in this time, where he was like purifying my thoughts and purifying my mind on what a healthy man should be and what the word says about marriage and what the word says about these things and cherishing it for what it was. And now in hindsight, I look back at it, I'm like, wow, I was not ready back then. And to see that the grace that God had over me during that time, during a terrible time actually, was like, to see it now and to see who's made me to be is a testament of how good he is. And even, you know, the relationship with my father, like, I remember what it was like to force and to be something I wasn't. And it was producing a life that was just so toxic and just not natural. And now I just have seen him and his goodness. Like, I've seen what he could do with a yes. And he's completely brought peace into every situation in my life. Like, everything I touch now, I'm like, wow, God, like, you did this. Like, it brought me into a new job, new friendships, new community, new church, new, like, a different level of health that I've never been in. And I'm like, Lord, I wouldn't have any of this if not for you. And the Lord would respond and be like, well, if it wasn't for your perseverance to hold on to the word that I planted in you, those two things wouldn't have crossed. And I remember seeing it in the sense of feeling hopelessness for 27 years. And it wasn't easy, but it was worth it. I just remember looking at it now where I'm like, okay, now, like, the worship thing is just a bonus. Like, I have joy, the same joy if I'm playing in front of 2 or 2,000. Like, it doesn't matter. Like, I'm in the presence of my father. Like, I'm in the presence of a king. I'm in the presence of my comforter because I've experienced him as a comforter. I'm in the presence of my provider because he provided for me from having nothing, literally nothing, sleeping in my car to, like, now he's progressed the goodness of my life. And not for the sense of having these things to, like, show off, but more so, like, this is how good a father is, because I lost touch of what a father was because I was so betrayed. And it was interesting now that I go back home and visit, that he's actually reconciled the relationship with my father and my mother and my sisters, where the more I played, that prophet was right. He began to reconcile and heal years of damage, years of just pain, years of misunderstanding, years of stress, years of division in my family, where now I thought that I had to do something to mend my family together, but really I just had to surrender it to the Lord. And being across the country, away from my family, but being involved in things of the Lord, I'm like, wow, like, you did that long distance. Imagine like what he could do in these people's lives. And so I remember now I'm stepping into a place where I talk to people, like, and it's funny because yes, I'll play quite a bit, but I always end up talking to somebody, a young worshiper or just somebody in the congregation who has a similar story, right? Where people are like, wow, like, you know, my wife left me and my two kids. Or, you know, I don't know if this music thing's ever going to go. I don't know if this is my call. And it's funny because now I look at them, I'm like, wow, like, I'm looking at them through the scope of a father, like Jesus, of like, the whole time he was looking at me saying, if you could just hold on, if you just have faith, I will make things whole. And not just financially, emotionally, like, in every way, because he's so good. And so now, like, I don't think I've ever been so joyful and happy and full in my life. And it's not because what I have, but it's who I've encountered. And I keep encountering him time and time and time again. Like, I could have the worst day ever, but I know where to run to, because in the worst season of my life, I knew that he tested to be true. So now I know where my help comes from. And so now that ministry is running full force, it's like, I'm thankful for it. And I look back and I'm like, wow, God, like, I have so much joy into everything that I'm doing because I knew where I was living for the past 27 years. And so now, 2 years later, I'm like, wow, like, God, you're that good. Like, and now you're opening up different opportunities for me to travel a little bit more, to minister here, to go to these places, and to even do things off the drum set. He's also brought a community of people to impart into me, where now, like, you know, things are flowing prophetically in prayer and intercession. And I'm like, wow, Lord, like, these are the gifts of the Spirit that you promised to your children. These are the things that come with it. And it's not for the sake of promotion, but it's for the sake of empowering the body of Christ. And I remember, like, wow, like, I needed to be empowered for years. And so now, like, I remember feeling years of, how do I get there? Will it ever happen? I know now I can speak to people and say, it will. You know, just, this is the way to do it. Like, you have to see him as a father. You have to see him as a Lord. You have to see him as all these things. And so out of my experience, I'm like, wow, like, he just keeps getting significantly better, right? Like, it's amazing. And so, and now, you know, when I go home and visit my family, like, we can sit and talk. You know, we've sat and prayed together. We've reconciled, even with my father. You know, my dad was a big breadwinner. And so last time I went, I believe it was the end of last year, I actually had to sit down with him for dinner. And he told me about his childhood and told me about the struggles he had and the outlets that he didn't have. And he did admit to his issues and his problem and even the mistake, but we were able to have a heart-to-heart conversation where, like, I began to pray over him. And I've never seen my dad weep, but what made him weep was he took pride in providing, and he felt he betrayed that over us, and he admitted it. And when we're eating dinner, I remember paying for dinner, and it's the first time I've ever, he always would pay for dinner, and I paid for it. And it was not expensive, but I paid for the dinner, and he began to weep in this restaurant. And I felt the peace of God just, like, rest on us. And he looks at me, he goes, wow, like, God really did something. And I was like, no, he's doing something. But I began to speak life into him, which led to our reconciliation, which even with my mother, like, now, like, we're borderline ministry partners. Like, we're planning different trips together. We're planning ways that we can pray for our family together. Like the Lord really mended years of pain and division and stress and loss for us to have everything we have now.
1: Aaron, who is Jesus to you?
0: He's my everything. I literally could not picture my life without him. He saw me at my worst, pulled me out, cleaned me up, and fathered me. Like, he's my friend. He was my comforter. And he would always point to the Word, which is himself. But it was like, in the worst times of my life, I knew that there was a hand over me. And when it was revealed, it was always him. He was like, I was always involved. I was always next to you. I was the driving push for you to be where you're at today. So Jesus to me is my everything. I couldn't live this life without him. Like, I don't see my actual life and spiritual life as separate things. Like, they're ingrained. Like, Jesus to me is, I'm speechless thinking about how good he is, but I literally couldn't imagine a life without him. Everything I have, everything I am is because of him. He gave me hope. He gave me a future. He gave me love. And yes, with friends and community, but with him, like, with presence, with Holy Spirit. And so Jesus to me is life.
1: Aaron, for those people who are in that same space that you were, in the midst of just, as we can say, let down after let down after let down, and maybe they're in the midst of that, what is a quick word of encouragement that you can give to those people watching right now?
0: Yeah, I would say, hold on and learn to cling to him. If you can learn to cling to him now, I promise you will see his goodness. I think that was a lesson for me. I had to learn to cling to him, for him to be my everything. There's hope in Jesus. There's hope. Like, he gives life and life in abundance. And I pray that my story shows you the beauty and perseverance, but shows you the beauty of how consistent God can be over you. That even in the midst of the worst times ever, like, he was still present and ready to be called on. But my advice would just be to draw near, because he's there.
1: Any last words?
0: I just pray that this really encourages you to push through, to hold on, that this life isn't a waste, that you do have a purpose, and that there are certain things saved for you as a child of God. I would say you may have a lot of talents and a lot of skills, but God wants your heart. And the quicker you surrender it, the more he can do with that. And I just encourage a full surrender, because he can do a lot with a broken heart.

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1 Corinthians chapter 10, verses 12 through 13 says, "So, if you think you are standing firm, be careful that you don't fall. No temptation has overtaken you except what is common to mankind. And God is faithful. He will not let you be tempted beyond what you can bear. But when you are tempted, He will also provide a way out so that you can endure it." One of the dangers that lurks in the background for every believer is the element of backsliding. Backsliding is a silent process that takes place, and one needs to be on alert always to avoid this happening. Indeed, it is true we are sustained by grace, but the Bible tells us to be careful lest we still think we are still in good standing and fellowship with God. Sometimes you are left doing all the rituals, but the glory of God is departed. As a minister, I have seen church leaders backslide but are still in office. For example, living in adultery and still arguing and denying that they need to repent and be right with God. Many serving in the church are caught in this deception. Assistant pastors, church elders, church deacons, ordinary saints, just to name a few. Lord, have mercy upon us. Lord, have mercy upon us lest we fall. We know that your grace is sufficient to keep us from falling, but your word tells us to be careful lest it happens to us. Because you are holy and righteous, the God of integrity in the scripture tells us that, according to Acts chapter 10, verse 34, God is no respecter of persons. Your integrity is highlighted in the following scenarios. True to your word, you are no respecter of persons. The Bible gives us the chosen race, children of God in the wilderness, as an example of backsliding. Let us look in scripture what they did and did not do. The scripture warns us in 1 Corinthians chapter 10, verse 6, "Now these things occurred as examples to keep us from setting our hearts on evil things as they did." 1 Corinthians chapter 10, verse 7 says, "Don't degrade yourselves by worshiping anything less than the living God as some of them did. Remember, it is written, 'The people sat down to eat and drink and then rose up and dance and play.'" What did they do? Let us find out. Here's the narration from Exodus 32. When the people realized Moses was taking a long time to return from his trek up the mountain, they got together and approached Aaron. So everyone took out their gold earrings and handed them over to Aaron. He collected the gold they brought and used a tool to fashion an idol in the shape of a calf. When the people saw the calf Aaron made, they were elated. When Aaron saw how the people responded, he built an altar in front of the golden calf. The narration is clear that we are backslidden when we worship something else. Once you and I begin to have no time for God, we are backslidden in our own way. Let us take heed or pay special attention. It may not be a golden calf indicated above, but let it be known that one's golden calf may be a car or cars, a house or houses. A man's calf may be a car or cars, a house or houses, a man or woman, you heard me right,

0: keep us from falling, but your word tells us to be careful lest it happens to us. 1 Corinthians chapter 10, verse 8 says, "We must be careful not to engage in sexual sins as some of them did. In one day, 23,000 died because of sin." What did they do? Let us find out. Numbers chapter 25, verses 1 through 3 says, "Now it happened that while God's children were biding its time at Shittim, on the edge of the wilderness near Jericho, some of the men got mixed up with Moabite women. They got friendly and had sexual relations. The Moabites invited these men to participate in Moabite religious rituals and worship of their gods, and God's people bound themselves to the deity Baal of Peor, which made the Eternal One furious at his people. Lord, have mercy upon me. Lord, have mercy upon us, lest we fall. We know that your grace is sufficient to keep us from falling, but your word tells us to be careful lest it happens to us." 1 Corinthians chapter 10, verse 9 says, "Nor let us tempt Christ, as some of them also tempted, and were destroyed by serpents." What did they do? Let us find out. Exodus chapter 17, verse 2 says, "Once again the people complained to Moses, 'Give us water to drink, we're thirsty. Why do you aim your complaints at me? Why are you testing the Eternal One?' But the people were so thirsty for water, they complained to Moses and levied accusations against him. 'Why did you lead us out of Egypt? Was it to kill all of us, our children and livestock included, with this thirst?' Moses had had enough of their complaints, so he cried out to the Eternal One, 'What am I supposed to do with these people and their relentless complaining? They are on the verge of stoning me.' God, speaking, said to Moses, 'Here's what I want you to do. Go on ahead of the people and take some of the elders of Israel with you. Also, be sure to bring your shepherd's staff, the one with which you struck the Nile. I will be there when you arrive, standing at the rock of Horeb. I want you to strike the rock with your staff, and when you do, water will flow out of it so that everyone will have enough to drink.'" Brothers and sisters, let us not tempt Christ through our murmurings, lest we backslide. You and I have to desist from complaining or murmuring. Let us desist from the temptation of doubting God's presence in our lives. When we cannot find what we want to let us not level accusations against God, we set ourselves to fall. Lord, have mercy upon me. Lord, have mercy upon us, lest we fall. We know that your grace is sufficient to keep us from falling, but your word tells us to be careful lest it happens to us.
1: The prophet Habakkuk said that God's eyes are too pure to behold sin. God can never compromise his standard of holiness. Sin stands between the sinner and the loving God. Why will a person call God and yet not receive a response? It is the problem of sin. There is no doubt that the hands of God are not too short, that they cannot save. However, people still perish. It is true that God is not dull of hearing, yet many people's calls are disregarded by him. The reason for all of these is that sin separates us from God. We limit the greatness of God when we begin to commit sins that will not allow him to prove his awesomeness in our lives. Oswald Smith once said that it is either the Bible takes you from sinning, or sin will stop you from studying it. Sinners will always be known to live their lives in isolation from God. No one will ever be bold to read and to study the Bible, or to come to the presence of God with filthiness. Sin has a way of separating us from God. It is not the judgment of sin that separates a man from God. It is sin itself. Remember that God had not yet pronounced judgment against the sin of Adam and Eve before they hid themselves from his presence. Sin isolates us from divine presence. The effect of sin will be more grievous if after we have given our lives to Christ, we choose to sin willfully. Do you ever wish to enjoy a sweet fellowship with the Holy Spirit? Do you want to live close to the heart of God? Once you remove the barrier of sin, Your access to God cannot be denied.

0: may find it hard to believe this, but that's just the truth. He loves you and wants to associate closely with you.
1: Just as God kept forgiving the people of Israel despite their backsliding, He also is willing to forgive us. Unlike the real world, God has unlimited forgiveness cards to give away. All we have to do is ask for them. If we say that we have no sin, we deceive ourselves and the truth is not in us. If we confess our sins, He is faithful and just to forgive us our sins and to cleanse us from all unrighteousness. 1 John 1:8-9. For God so loved the world that He gave His only begotten Son, that whosoever believeth in Him should not perish, but have everlasting life. For God sent not His Son into the world to condemn the world, but that the world through Him might be saved. He that believeth on Him is not condemned, but he that believeth not is condemned already, because he hath not believed in the name of the only begotten Son of God. John 3:16-18.

0: your...
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2: Our scriptural text today comes from the book of St. John, chapter 21, verse 15 through 17 in the English Standard Version. Notice there these words. When they had finished breakfast, Jesus said to Simon Peter, "Simon, son of John, do you love me more than these?" And he said to them, "Yes, Lord, you know that I love you." He said to him, "Feed my lambs." And he said to him a second time, "Simon, son of John, do you love me?" And he said to him, "Yes, Lord, you know that I love you." He said to him, "Tend my sheep." And he said to him the third time, "Simon, son of John, do you love me?" And Peter was grieved because he said to him the third time, "Do you love me?" And he said to him, "Lord, you know everything. You know that I love you." And Jesus said to him, "Feed my sheep." I'm talking today from the subject simply the love solution. The love solution. Remember that this is the year of the Lord's recovery. God is recovering things on your behalf, in your life, over the course of this year. This is a season of recovery. It is. And God will shine the light. The light is enlightenment, is understanding. Certain things that you've been dealing with for a number of years in your life, you'll come into a divine understanding and say, "Lord, now I'm able to put it together. Now I see why I had to go through what I went through, because it has helped to make me who I am." He'll shine a light on it. He'll shine a light on it. But once a light is shined on a particular situation or subject, it exposes something. It helps us to see a need. Once you see a need, our next step is to show the love. This is about showing the love. It is the love solution. And it is interesting here that Jesus, in this 21st chapter, according to St. John, this is the third time that Jesus has made an appearance to on the earth since his resurrection. So he comes here now to Peter. As you know, Peter is a professional fisherman. And Jesus is on the shore. He has a unique way of showing up on the shore at a time that Peter was feeling great failure in his own personal life. Have you ever thought that you were going to kill something and it just didn't go over the way you thought it was going to go over? You thought you were going to slay and it didn't slay. You thought you were going to kill it and you didn't kill it. You thought everybody was going to be raving about your outfit and they were interested in what they had on. Well, this is the way that Peter was, along with the other fishermen. He's a professional fisherman. Jesus is not a fisherman. Remember, he was a carpenter by trade. What does he know about fishing? And you know how we are. We, you're a professional fisherman, and some carpenter tells you how to do your job. I mean, our first thing is, stay in your lane. you know, we are very quick. Stay in your lane. Stay in your lane. So Jesus is on the shore. They're in the boat. He hollers out to them, hey, boys. Did you catch any meat? Did you get anything? It is interesting, their eyes were beholding. They couldn't recognize this. This was Jesus talking to them. And he's asking them a question. And remember this, whenever God asks you a question, he's never asking for information. He is trying to create an awakening in you, an awareness in you, a consciousness in you. He's trying to make you aware of something that he knows and you don't. So he's trying to shift your attention to what you don't know. Now, I think that it is interesting that Jesus shows up in their life at a time when they were feeling like failures. He says, hey, did you catch anything? Have you any meat? He's sort of posing as though he's there to purchase what they might have caught. You know, this is how they made their living. They weren't just fishing for breakfast. This is how they made their living. And when you come up short, when you have worked all night long, all week long, and you still broke. you understand what I'm saying? I hope you understand these disciples, they identify with us more than what we may realize. They came up with empty nets. You know net. You know what net is? Net is what you bring home. You make gross money, but you bring home net. They were dealing with empty nets. It would be nice. I mean, we could do pretty good if we were able to take home gross. I mean, if you got if you win a lawsuit and you can take home gross, but they're going to take taxes out of that. You win the lottery, it would be nice if you could bring home gross, but they're going to take taxes out of that. We'd do pretty good if we could bring home the gross, but we end up with the net, and the nets leave us empty. This is where Peter and John were. The other disciples, about seven of them, were there in the boat, and now Jesus says, hey, boys, hey, I want to buy something. You got anything to sell me this morning? He knew they didn't have anything. He's trying to bring it to their attention. And they're already feeling like a failure. But isn't it kind of Jesus to show up in your life at your lowest point when you're feeling like a failure? I mean, he didn't show up at a time when everything was going well. He showed up when they did the best that they could do. They were tired. Now, you don't mind working all night long if you got something to show for it. But when you've been up all night long, like somebody's sick, and then you've been waiting in the emergency room down at the hospital all night long, your eyes are bloodshot, you're worn out, you're tired, no fruit came out of that, and you still haven't been serviced. They still haven't gotten you in a room yet. And somebody say, hey, good morning, how you doing? This is what Jesus, this is where he is, and he's trying to say, hey, boys, have you any meat? They didn't recognize him. And then he's on the shore now, he's hollering out, hey, why don't you try letting your nets down on the right side of the ship? They're like, dude, who are you? We've been in these waters fishing all night. And how often do we make the assumption that there's nothing to be caught because our experience of coming up empty after we've spent fishing, working all night long and have come up empty, but he says, I want you to get on the right side of the relationship. You need to be on the right side of the partnership. You need to be on the right side of the membership. If I can get you on the right side, let your net down there. And when they let the net down on the right side of the ship, the Bible says that they caught 153 large fish. Now, I feel pretty good if you just catch one large fish. You know, you pull your camera out, you take a selfie of the fish, and then you sort of zoom it from an angle where it looks even bigger than what it really is. This is where they are. The Bible says they caught 153 large fish to the degree that their net was almost breaking. And it was not until they catch this multitude of fish that was multiplied on their behalf that all of a sudden they recognized the man on the shore who had directed them was Jesus. Isn't it interesting? They didn't recognize him by his voice. They did not recognize him by his countenance, by how he looked, but they recognized him by what he did. His most outstanding miracle for them was the multiplication of the fish and the loaves. In the same way that the most outstanding miracle for Moses was the parting of the Red Sea. So they didn't know him. They didn't know him by his voice nor by his face, but they recognized him. That there he goes again. There's only one person that we know who has the ability to multiply fish. They were with him on every occasion that he multiplied fish. They said, that's got to be Jesus. And he was talking to them, and they didn't know who he was until the fish were multiplied in their net. And they said, you know what, doggone it, that's Jesus. and they recognized and knew him. Jesus shows up at a time of barrenness in their life. And maybe, just maybe, Jesus is saying to Peter, Peter, didn't I tell you when I tapped you while I was alive, before I was crucified, didn't I tell you that I was making you a fisher of men? And why are you back here? Are you afraid that if you do what I call you to do, that you won't be able to have enough sustenance to be able to live if you obey me? It's not that fishing was wrong, but it's that if you fall back on what the only thing that you knew how to do in order to make money, because you don't trust that I can make a way if you will follow me and obey me, who am I talking to? I know it looks scary, but if the Lord told you to step out of the water on the boat, Peter had already walked on the water. He knew. And if he tells you, get out and walk on the water, and I'm going to make you a fisher of men, I'm getting ready to shift you. He went back to what he knew how to do, went back to the comfortable thing, the way I don't have to trust you, Lord. He let him fail in his own human effort. And when he obeyed his voice again, gave him a miracle of 153 large fish. So maybe, he said, maybe I ought to listen to this dude. Maybe he knows something that I need to know. And now they're having breakfast now, eating some of the fish that they have caught. And this is where the story picks up in St. John chapter 21, verse 15 through 17. When they had finished breakfast, now Jesus says something to Simon Peter. He's not finished with Peter. He started while they was on the shore and they were in the boat on the water. You see, Jesus has not some fish, but he got some beef with Peter. This is the same dude that when he was in trouble, that denied him three times. Now he's going to make him confess his love for him three times. So he comes and he says, Simon, son of John, do you love me? He's asking, notice this question, very, very carefully crafted. Do you love me more than these, than other disciples, your other boys, your friends here? Am I just one of the boys to you? He said, I need to know, you got to love the Lord your God with all of your heart, your mind, your soul, and your strength. Don't love me like one of your boys. I ain't one of your boys. You got to love me on another level, because I can do for you what your boys can't do for you. I loved you before you were anything. He says, do you just love me like these? Do you just love me just like these other folks? He says, do you love me more than these? You know, God does not want you to ever put him on the level of your boys or your girls. I mean, I know he is a friend, but he ain't like your friend. Now, trust me, he is a friend, but he's not like your friends. He says, do you just love me? Do you not love me more than these? Jesus is really pressing him. And remember again, if the Lord asks you a question, he's not asking for information. He already knows the answer. He's trying to get an awakening in you. Do you love me more than these? Then he says, if you do, feed my lambs. Then he asks him a second time, do you love me? Do you love me? Feed my sheep. He said, if you love me, it's like if you really love me, pay it forward and love on those that I love. If you love me, I want you to love what I love. I pray this prayer frequently. I pray, God, help me to hate what you hate so I can love what you love. Let me remind you of this. If you're in sin, you will never stop sinning until you start hating the sin. You have to start loathing the sin. You have to start loathing it. Until you loathe the sin, you can never love the Lord. So you have to learn to hate what he hates. You won't quit your sin until you start hating it. You know, that's when you go through a bit of breakup in a relationship, when it's not sweet, when it's a nasty breakup. I mean, when it's nasty and it didn't end peaceably and courteous, you know, no, we're just not right for each other. Like, no, dude, I hope you up. I mean, where it is not a congenial breakup. This is that kind of party. And he's saying, I want you to I want you to be able to hate what I hate so you can love what I love. And if you love me, you'll love what I love. Because the very thing that, I would have known immediately that my wife was not destined for me if she had a disdain for ministry. I had another minister in the church where I grew up. She was married to a man that was then later called into the ministry. And when he was called into the ministry, she divorced him because she said, the last thing that I wanted was to be married to a preacher. And if you can't love what I've been called to love, then you're not called to walk with me. If I got a child and we are really meant for each other, and it's like, I like you, but I don't like your... if you can't receive what is a... That's like saying, I don't like your left arm. You're going to have to, your arm, I like you, but that... your thighs are big, but I... No. The big thighs come with this. It comes with this. And if you don't love these big thighs, you're not called to... I'm just trying to make the gospel come alive to you. This is a living book to me. He said, hey, do you love me? Do you love me? If you love me, he says, my heart breaks every time one of my children goes uncared for. If you love me, feed my sheep. If you love me, tend to my lamb. Don't just love me with your mouth. Love me with your deeds. You see, here's the principle that I want you to get, is that the love that Jesus talks about is visual and not just verbal. The love that Jesus talks about is visual and not just verbal. It is Jesus' way of saying that if you love me, pay it forward and love somebody else that I love who needs my love. I need you to become a conduit, a channel of my love in the world. That's what I need you to do for me. So he's like, if you love me, you got to love what I love. You'll have to learn to love what I love. St. John chapter 13, verse 34 and 35. Notice this is what Jesus is saying in the Message version. He says, let me give you a new command. Love one another. In the same way I love you, love one another. This is how everyone will recognize that you are my disciples, when they see that you have love for each other. See, his banner over us is love. He says, people will know that you are my disciple, not because you tell them, I'm saved, sanctified, and filled with the Holy Ghost. No, that's not what he said. He says, they will know that you are my disciples when they see that you're able to love the other folks that I have brought into your world. When you love the folks, your brothers and sisters in Christ, that's how they will know that you are my disciple. Not because of what you said, not because of what church you said you go to, whose denomination, and how many times you read your Bible and how often you pray. They said, they will know that you are my disciple by this, that you have loved one for another. That you have loved one for another. Not that you speak in tongues. Not that you pray for 6 hours. Not that you have the gift of prophecy and all of the. He said, because there's some spiritually gifted people that are mean as a rattlesnake. Some people that are gifted, they are so gifted, but they are so stuck up, so asinine, so pompous and supercilious. You know these people. He says, by this shall you know that they are my disciples, not that they pray all of the time and that they read the scriptures and that they go to church and that they give tithes and offerings. No, that they love one another. They have loved one for another. He says, that's how you'll be able to identify the people that belong to me, is that they love one another, not because they're your same race, not because they're in your same income bracket, not because they have the same level of IQ, not because you enjoy the same hobbies. By this shall people know that you are my disciples, that you have love one for another. Here's what I would say to you, is that charity is the highest form of love because it signifies the unique selfless love that God gives to us and is expressed in our own selfless love to others. When you really talk about the charitable love of God, charity is generosity and helpfulness, especially to the needy and the suffering. Charity, charity, charity. You know, as a teenager, one of the chapters of scripture, I would get up every day and just go down several chapters of the Bible that I memorized. I'd memorize so much scripture, I could recite scripture for 2 hours and just be warming up. And one of those chapters that I would recite practically daily was 1 Corinthians chapter 13. Though I speak with the tongues of men and of angels, and if I have not charity, I learned it in the old King James Version. We call that the poetic version. Because it didn't try to use the modern day smooth, mellifluous word, love. It called it charity. And there is a difference between charity and love. They are not the same. And that's why I actually prefer the word charity. If you need help, you don't want to go to a love booth. You want to go to a charity. I mean, if you need some clothes, some soup, some cans of soup or whatever, you need charity. Charity is compassion. It's a specific kind of love. And so though I speak with the tongues of men and of angels, and if I have not charity, you know, I'm become a sounding brass or tinkling cymbal. And though I have the gift of prophecy and understand all mysteries and have all knowledge, and if I don't have love, I am nothing. If I don't have that charity, charity, charity, charity. And then it tells us, 1 Corinthians chapter 13, verse 4 through 8 here, says, love is patient and kind. This is charity. Love is not jealous or boastful or proud or rude. It doesn't demand its own way. It's not irritable. And it keeps no record of being wrong. It does not rejoice about injustice, but rejoices whenever truth wins out. You go to read that in the King James, charity suffereth long and is kind. Charity envieth not. It vaunteth not itself. Is not puffed up. Is not easily provoked. Thinketh no evil. Rejoiceth not in iniquity, but rejoices in the truth. Charity beareth all things, believeth all things, hopes all things, endureth all things. Charity never fails. Charity, charity, charity is love with its work clothes on. It is love in action. Charity is love with its work clothes on. It is love in action. Charity, charity is love in action. And God has expectations of his people to be a charitable people. Not with words. In fact, I love the sensibility of the Apostle James, who penned the book of James. He's such a no-nonsense kind of person. And James says, love not in word, neither in tongue, but in deed and in truth, in reality. He's like, show me the money. Show if you love me. And my stomach is growling. Don't stretch your hand forth to me to pray for me. Go there and get me a two-piece and a biscuit. Go bring me some shrimp tacos. You know, come on, bless me. He said, you know, love not in word. Don't just say, you know, be blessed and may the Lord feel you. No. No, get me a two-piece. God has expectations for his people and how we conduct ourselves. I just want to give you this, because some people didn't get the foundations. If you're ever going to grow tall, you need to have strong roots. You need to grow deep before you grow up. You can always look at the foundation of a building and tell how tall it's going to be, because it's got to have a strong base down, and so you got to dig way down in order to go way up. I was over at Oxford University, and they showed me this library building, and they said, you see how many stories this goes up? It goes down under the earth just as deep. Just as deep. And it was a magnificent structure. But notice what Colossians chapter 3 verse 12 says. Therefore, as God's chosen people, lay your hands on yourself, say, I'm chosen. So as God's chosen people, holy and dearly loved, notice what he says, clothe yourself with compassion, kindness, humility, gentleness, and patience. This is our code of conduct for the Christian life. Clothe yourself with compassion. You know what compassion is? It's love in action again. There's a huge difference. Compassion always does something. It's not a feeling. Compassion is not a feeling. Every time that you discover in Scripture, and Jesus was moved with compassion and healed them. He always did something when he was moved with compassion. Say compassion. If you look at the word compassion, the root there is compass. It is a direction to your love. It points your love. Compassion is always pointed toward a particular need. When you have compassion for someone, whether it's helping them get a broken down car fixed so they can have transportation to get to and from work. Compassion meets a need. If you say, oh my God, these people, they don't ever have a coat. It's freezing out here. Compassion gets a coat. Pity says, oh Lord, that's a shame. It's so cold and no children out there. They don't have any shoes. They don't have any coats and sweaters. It's so cold, Lord. I feel so sorry for them. As you drink your tea in the warmth of your window and looking out at somebody else, you can have pity. Pity doesn't do anybody any good. It doesn't do you any good, and it doesn't do them any good. But when you are moved with compassion, compassion is a love in action. It is love with its work clothes on. It says, hey. I mean, I got a pipe burst in my yard and water just oozing. I don't know anything about it. I'm in the house. How am I supposed to know what's happening in the yard? But one of my neighbors happens to walk up the street. This is just a few weeks ago. And he says, hey, he knocks on the door. Hey, I started not to go to the door. I'm like, I don't want to buy anything. And he says, you've got a problem out here in your yard. I'm new to the neighborhood. I don't even know where the cutoff valve is. And he comes in and he searches around in my yard and he finds the box. And it's flooded with water. And this man, who's not my race, rolls his sleeve up and sticks his arm down into muddy water where you couldn't even see a knob. I'm standing on the outside, like, oh. and I watch this man reach his arm down and feel a valve and says, oh, here, I think this is it. And he turns and he turns and he turns and he turns and he turns until he shuts it off. That was compassion. That was love in action. I didn't need anybody to just point the problem out, and I didn't know how to fix it. I didn't know anything about that. I mean, I called somebody, but he became an answer. Anybody can point out that you got a busted pipe. But just, it was compassion to me to have somebody to show me where the valve was. I don't know. I'm new to the neighborhood. I don't know what's out here in the yard and where this thing is and what not. You know, there was two or three different boxes out there. I didn't know which one controlled what. One was an outdoor sprinkling system. The other one was the water to the house. I didn't know which one was which. Somehow he knew. And he wasn't afraid to get dirty to help somebody who didn't look like him. That was compassion that blessed my life. And we bonded after that. We bonded after that. I was going up the street the other day. He saw me in my Tesla. He said, I've got a Tesla. I said, he looked at my ring. And he said, oh, yeah, I got a ring just like that. I said, I knew that I liked you for a reason. But charity is a love that is in action. You see, Christianity is not about do's and don'ts. Christianity is really about relationships of love. Love with God and love with one another. It is so simple, and how many folks flunk it? The simplicity of the love test. And here's the thing. I know that we are word of faith, and sometimes people get more excited about faith than they do about love. But here's a caveat that I always want you to remember. Galatians chapter 5 and verse 6. Notice what it says. For in Christ neither is circumcision nor uncircumcision. They don't avail anything. But faith working through, say it with me, faith working through love. Faith working through love. Faith working through love. He said it's not about the do's and don'ts. Are you circumcised, uncircumcised? He said it's not even about the rituals. It's about the love. Faith working through love. Through love. Faith works by love. Faith works by love. And I want to give you just some practical ways here to be able to show the love. You show love through, number one, your homework. Now, if you don't show it at home, it doesn't matter any place else you're trying to show it. Homework, homework. Here's the first point that I would give you up under there. Show up. Just show up. Being present is half the battle. Just show up. Just show up. Show your love just by being there. I mean, it breaks my heart sometimes the number of times that I have bumped into people and they say, you know, man, I grew up without a dad. I was raised by a single mama. I was raised by a single dad. Just show up. You may not be the best. I know you got issues, but just show up. At least you're there. I used to hear my daddy say, and I know some women would probably have pushback on it, but he said, a piece of man is better than no man at all. You know, you work with what you got, put fertilizer on and make him something. Women, you're designed to be able to take something that God gives you and make something amazing. Ask God to be able to have faith to work something through your love. My God, I see I touched the nerve. But just show up. Just show up. Just show up. If you got a baby, they showed up sometime. Oh, they showed up all right. But showing up is just half the battle. I cannot tell you the number of times that children have been disappointed at a sports event and their little eyes searching out in the audience for their daddy. A child at a music recital, a dance recital, searching for mama or searching for daddy. Just show up. Just showing up is half the battle. Just show up. Just be present. Just be present. That's part of it. That's not the only thing. But you can't do anything else if you're not there. Just be present. Homework is about, you got to show up. Then secondly, listen up. Listen up. Listen up. It's part of relationship. It's what makes relationships work. I mean, the real art of communication is not in your ability to speak, it's in your ability to listen. Show up and listen up. You'll be surprised if you just show up and listen up at work, if you show up and listen up at school, just show up and listen up at home, just show up and listen up. Thirdly, speak up. Once you listen, but listen first, don't speak until you listen. You know, seek to understand before you seek to be understood. Show up, listen up, speak up. Open rebuke is better than secret love. Correct people, speak up to correct, speak up to affirm, speak up to celebrate. So show up, listen up, speak up. Here's one, ladies, that you ought to love, clean up. Oh, let me just tell, man, listen. Cleaning up is foreplay. Oh, she will just be ecstatic, that girl. Oh, she will just, there is nothing sexier than for women to see a man behind a vacuum cleaner. And arms in a sink that have bust some suds and clean. You surprise them, it's amazing the kind of energy that they will have when you have helped them to. It's a manifestation of love. Just clean up, make the bed up, surprise them. Get all the clothes up, you know, and take them down and put up, you know, put a load in. My God, that they will be orgasmic before you can barely get. This is just love at home. Just show up, listen up, speak up, clean up, make up, make up, make up, make up. Show your children how to disagree and how to resolve conflict. It's a terrible mistake when parents fight in private and never see their children. They don't want the children. I don't want our children to see us arguing. Well, you say you want to give them a false impression of reality as though they're not going to ever have any conflict. Show them how to work through it without having to pull a weapon on each other and break dishes. Show them how to do this intelligently and in a godly way. Show them how to disagree and still be filled with the love of God and say, you know what? I mean, you've gotten that out and I've listened to you. I mean, show them how to do it. Don't do it in private. And then all of a sudden now this child is now ill-equipped to be able to handle their own conflict. It's not a matter of if they will ever have conflict. It is when. Show them how to make up. Show them how to make up. Show them how to be able to forgive each other legitimately and make up. Show them, demonstrate that. That's homework. That's love. That's love. It's not faking like everything is okay. Shh, shh, here comes Junebug. Shh. Junebug, no, y'all ain't speaking either way. Anyway, they know how curt y'all are. Nothing. Good morning. It's on the counter. It's on the counter. They know that you've been through something anyway. Talk to them about it. Walk them through the process. They're going to deal with these challenges. That's what love does. It starts at home. Show up, listen up, speak up, clean up, make up. Here's number two, heart work. Heart work. If you're going to be able to walk in love, you got to do some heart work. The first thing is confess. You know what confession does? Confession exposes the mess so that it can't stop you. Confess. Confess the mess. You're in a mess anyway. They know it. They smell it. I mean, you know, you got a little child. They've already done something in their diaper. They can already smell it. Have you done anything? Did you need to go to the bathroom? You're standing there in a mess. If you're in a mess, your life is in a mess, people can already smell it. You don't have to admit it. They can smell it anyway. You may as well confess and say, you know what? I've had a little accident. You may as well just confess it. You take the pressure off. It's the elephant in the room anyway. They know you're not perfect. You may as well just confess it. It helps to keep your heart clean. Rid it of toxic emotions. I mean, this is love. This is love 101 right here. This is grown folk love here. Heart work, confess. Number two, forgive. Forgive. This is heart work. Heart work. This releases the toxic feelings in your heart. You got to be able to forgive one another. Another element of heart work is prayer. You got to pray. That helps that heart to be able to relieve things. And it also is the way that you avail divine help. Pray, pray. You avail divine help. You know, Jesus said, Father, forgive them. Sometimes when people have done things, you know, Jesus didn't have the strength to do it. He says, Father, you forgive them. You got to ask God for divine help to help you to do things that are difficult, that God will do it then through you. And then the fourth thing that I would say is express gratitude. Express gratitude. You know what gratitude does? Gratitude refocuses your heart's affections. God never ends on a negative. Remember that. He always is going to switch it around to the positive. Express gratitude. A theologian once said that God is always doing 10,000 things in your life, and you may only be aware of three of them. But whichever three that they are, express gratitude for that. But doing homework, heart work, requires courage. Did you know that the word courage, it is the original word coraje, courage, it means heart. It means core, the things that are at the center. It is the heart. You cannot be courageous about anything that you don't have a conviction about in your heart. It takes courage to do that. Courage, courage. Compassion is a heart language. You don't even have to be able to speak the language. Compassion is a heart language. You see people in trouble that are hurting, and when you have compassion, the person doesn't even speak your language. We've got one of our members here, Sherry's dad here, and he was driving by and he saw a little Hispanic lady and he didn't speak the language. And she couldn't speak English. And he saw that she would have to walk from the bus, stop to a long way to get down there. And he was passing by and he stopped and picked her up. And she gets in the car and he doesn't speak Spanish and she doesn't speak English. I guess it was his age that made her feel comfortable. That okay, that this man is not going to rape me and molest me and take me. But I think it was a heart language that was communicating. And he started doing that, and every day, and then he would wait for her and bring her back to shorten her load. Didn't know her. And he did it for years, and he built relationship. And they get together, and they celebrate, and they've done things for the family with somebody that they couldn't even speak their language. That's compassion. That's love in action. That is charity. That's what love does. That's what love does. The third thing is hard work. I would say with hard work, be persistent, be consistent, and be resilient. Because hard work is hard. Be persistent. If you want it, pursue it. If you're persistent, you'll get it. If you're consistent, you'll keep it. If you're resilient, you'll be able to live through it and give thanks to God. Through that thing is hard work. Be persistent, determined, be consistent, dependable, and be resilient, decisive, that I'm not going to let this take me out. I know it's hard, but I didn't come this far to quit. I know it's difficult. I know it's challenging. But listen, I've got to make up my mind before I even go into this thing. I am not, because I have a challenging teacher. You're not going to make me quit. You have to be decided from the beginning. You have to ask yourself the question from the onset. What can make me quit? And be determined, resilient in that. Because laziness is an undisciplined life. It comes from the word indolent. The word indolent literally means avoiding pain. Lazy people avoid pain. Hard work, hard work. May I tell you, hard work is a biblical principle? 2 Thessalonians chapter 3, verse 6. I wanted you to see this with your own eyes. Now, this is what I tell you to do, Christian brothers. In the name of the Lord Jesus, keep away from any Christian who is lazy. Oh, my God. Oh, good God Almighty. Keep away from any Christian who is lazy and who does not do what we taught you. Stay away from folks that's on the wrong path and believe different things. He says, you know that you should follow the way of life that we lived when we were with you. We worked hard while we were there. We worked hard while we were there. We did not eat anyone's food without paying for it. We're not lazy. We're not trying to get over. We worked hard night and day so none of you would have to give us anything. We could have asked you to give us food, but we did not, so that you might follow your own way of living. And when we were with you, we told you that if a man does not work, he should not eat. The Bible does not condone laziness. It does not condone laziness. Our work ethic is part of our Christian witness to non-Christians. I want you to understand that. It is a part of our witness to non-Christians. If you don't believe that, look at 1 Thessalonians chapter 4 and verse 11 and 12. Notice this. Make it a goal to live a quiet life, minding your own business and working with your own hands, just as we instructed you before. Then people who are not believers will respect the way you live, and you will not need to depend on others. My God, I bet some of y'all didn't realize this stuff is in the Bible, but listen, I'm a practical person that I believe the word of God, that this is a living life book. This is not just something for a religious, emotional experience, make you have a feel good. No, no, no, this is to make you do good. It says make it a goal in your life to live a quiet life and minding your own business and working with your own hand. Let me translate that for you. Sweep around your own door. Take care of your own business. Handle your own issues. And here's the fourth thing that I would tell you is about this hard work. It's about humility. It is a heart of humility. Remember 2 Chronicles 7:14, that if my people who are called by my name would humble themselves, before you do anything else, if a person doesn't humble themselves, you can't help them. Arrogance knows everything. You can't teach a man or a woman a lesson that he or she thinks that they already know. Humility. Humility is teachability. It is teachability. Please understand this. Humility is acknowledging your weaknesses, not denying your strengths. You're still strong. Be strong. Celebrate your strength. But be secure enough in your strength to acknowledge your weaknesses. Every strong person has areas of weakness. Every strong person has blind spots. It takes humility to serve others. Arrogance wants to be served. Humility wants to serve others. Please understand this. Humility is not thinking less of yourself. It's thinking of yourself less. And it says that while I might have something to be able to serve someone else in my life, whether it's picking up somebody and giving them a ride to shorten their load. There was a young man in my neighborhood, and we were not driven to school every day. I walked to school every day. And I remember a young guy who was somewhat on, we would call them a nerd. He and his mama would come by, driving him to school. We lived in the same neighborhood, and they would pick me up every time they passed by. They didn't have to do that. But you know what? He's an engineer with Microsoft. He's written a book. When I was up in Seattle where he lives now, I was there to speak. And he said, come over to Microsoft. I want to give you a tour. And a relationship was forged, bonded, just by a kindness of seeing a need and meeting a need. It takes a love, a charity. That was charity that stopped and picked me up. And I really appreciated it on rainy days and cold days. That's when it meant the most to me, on rainy days and cold days. And they were like a breath of fresh air. And it was like an answer from God to watch their car come by. And they stopped and the door opened and I got in. That was charity. Charity, love with its work clothes on. And that's why we're called to show the love. We've got homework to do. Heart work to do, hard work to do, and humility is the attitude through which we do it all. Not thinking less of yourself, but thinking of yourself less. St. Augustine said this, that if you ask me what the essential thing in the religion and the discipline of Jesus Christ is, I shall reply, first, humility, second, humility, and third, humility. It's all about humility. The thing that we do know from 1 Peter 5:6 is that God exalts the humble. God exalts the humble. When you go low, God will lift you high. God exalts the humble. And I just want to leave you with this. As a real manifestation of our genuine Christian charity in the world, is that you're blessed to bless. I want to say to you, bless others. This is an acronym, and this is how you bless others as you share your life. Begin with prayer. Begin with prayer. The L is listen, listen, listen, listen. Your real ear is in your heart. Never forget that. H-E-A-R-T. 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You got to connect, commune, and communicate. Eat. You take a relationship to another level when you eat with a person. You invite people into a different dimension of knowing you when you invite them to your table and eat together. The S is serve when you invite them to your table and eat together. The S is serve. 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

and share your story. A story creates a bridge between two hearts. And the Christ who lives in my heart can then walk across that bridge and walk into the heart of another human being. And so I just encourage you, bless somebody in your whole evangelistic strategy to say, God, I want to be an instrument of your love, your charity in the earth. And he says, you know what? Now remaineth these three, faith, hope, and charity. But the greatest of these is charity. It's bigger than faith, it's greater than faith, it's greater than hope. Charity, love in action. Love with it, with its work clothes on. Begin with prayer. Listen, eat, serve. 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Learn their story and let them learn your story. Bless somebody. And I pray that you got something out of the word of the Lord. Put it in. Hallelujah to the Lamb. Hallelujah.

like the winter rains, like the spring rains that water the earth. We know that in all things God works for the good of those who love him, who have been called according to his purpose. He is the truth. He is the way. He is the life. And as long as we understand that principle, we will remain connected to the vine.

0: 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That's the sound of your classmate forwarding a picture from your profile to everyone he knows. A college student downloading all your pictures to his hard drive. 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Some guys posting graphic comments about your body and what they do with it. 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
2: Hello, this is Franklin Graham. I just want to say thank you. Just let you know how much we appreciate your prayer.

0: prayers and standing with us with your financial support. God has allowed us to meet so many needs this year, helping people around the world and doing it in Jesus' name. Let me take a moment just talk about Ukraine. We had no clue what we were going to get into in Ukraine, but we had been handing out shoeboxes in that country for over 30 years. We had almost 3,000 churches that we have distributed shoeboxes through. And so we just started working with the churches and sending them money so that they would have funds to help feed people that were running from the battle, that needed transportation, that needed shelter. And so we just said, who would know the needs of a community better than the church? So we just started helping the church. And then we started going in with medicine, put it in a hospital. We started taking food. So far, it's 100 million pounds of food, and we've been able to hand it out in Jesus' name. And then here come storms, hurricanes and tornadoes that tear communities apart, flooding in Florida, one of the worst hurricanes they've had there in years. And Samaritan's Purse volunteers and individuals are there working and doing it in Jesus' name, helping people, seeing people come to faith in Christ. Everywhere, whether it's Ukraine, whether it's tornadoes or hurricanes, seeing people come to Christ. And then we're still cleaning up after storms from last year, like in Mayfield, Kentucky, where we're in the process of helping people rebuild homes. We're doing that right now. And that will go on probably for another year or more. So wherever we go in this new year, we're going to go in Jesus' name. I want people to know that God loves them, that He cares for them, that Christ came to this earth to take our sins, that He died and shed His blood on the cross. He was buried for our sins. On the third day, God raised His Son to life. And this is the message that the world needs to hear. I don't have any hope in these politicians. I don't have any hope in Washington. They're not going to solve the problems. Only Jesus can solve the problems. And when there's a storm or a war or a famine or whatever, we're going to be there and do it in His name. So thank you for your prayers. Thank you for your support. And as we go into this new year, I have no clue what God's going to get us involved in. But wherever it is, we're going to make sure they know that God loves them and cares for them. God bless you, and thank you for your prayers. Thank you for your support.
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5: One thing I learned about life, one life, is everybody can't like you. And if they like you, what that really mean at the end of the day? You only gotta answer to one man.

0: already made a way. So give him praise. And when he comes through, don't forget to tell the world. Oh!
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2: Hey yo, we are back on week 3 of Before I Do. And today we're going to be talking about understanding love in marriage. I think when it comes to dating and relationships, and certainly marriage, there is this reduced idea that love is a feeling, right? And love is many things in marriage, but this feeling is the least of it, right? And so, you know, first of all, just a recap, if you didn't watch part 2, we talked about the purpose of marriage, and we talked about how the purpose of marriage is companionship, oneness, crucifixion, and godly offspring. I encourage you to watch it because we talked about how the purpose of marriage is not happiness, but happiness is an outcome in a healthy marriage, but that is not the purpose. So now as we talk about the types of love and their meanings, to have a better understanding of love in marriage, especially from a biblical standpoint, right? Now, this is really important because in marriage, there are many dimensions of love that is expressed, right? My pastor would talk about how marriage is like a house and there are different rooms in that house. You know, you might spend time here, spend time there at different times. But what I also love about this analogy of a house is that every house has a foundation. The foundation, a good foundation, is the strength and stability of a home, right? And in the same way, when we talk about love in marriage, there is a foundational love that really establishes a home. It is the safety and stability of a home. And biblically, that is called agape love, right? Agape love is foundational love. It is the love that God commanded us to have with one another, and it is empowered by His Holy Spirit. It's not a command like a robotic thing, love this person and love this person. No, no, no. It is empowered by the Holy Spirit because agape love is unconditional love. It is the love we see in John 3:16. It says, "For God so loved the world that He gave His one and only Son, that whoever believes in Him shall not perish, but have eternal life." You see, unconditional means there are no conditions to my love for you. When Jesus died on the cross, He did not die with a guarantee that we would believe in Him. No, it was for you. It was for us, not Him. The Bible says, "By His stripes we are healed." He took on the beating for our healing, right? He did not have a guarantee, but that if we followed Him, we would have victory. We would have authority in His name, right? That we would have eternal life if we choose to follow Him. It was an if, not a when. That is unconditional. Condition is when. I do this because you're going to do this. Right? Unconditional is, I'm doing this and this is for you, right? If at any point, hey, this is for you, right? And so agape love is the foundational love. First, we're going to just run through each one and then we're going to really dissect it, right? And so you have to walk in this. This is how God commands us to love one another unconditionally. Then there is phileo love. Right? This is the love of friends or siblings. Now, it's not romantic in nature, but phileo love is marked by devotion, right? It's marked by loyalty and devotion to one another. This is the love we see in Romans 12:10. It says, "Be devoted to one another in brotherly love. Outdo yourselves in honoring one another. This love involves trust, companionship, and shared interest, phileo love. But the third one we're going to discuss, and the final one before we really go into it, is romantic love. Now, if you've ever tried to study on love and different types of love, you may be familiar when people will say eros, right? Eros love. But I don't call it eros love, because when I did some research, the word eros is not found in the Bible, right? There's no translation that goes to eros. Eros actually originates and is derived from ancient Greek concept of love, right? There was a god named Eros, the god of love and sexual desire. So we're not doing that. We're not going to call it Eros. We're going to call it romantic love. This involves sexual passion, physical attraction, and desire for one another, right? And so while there's no official phrase in the Bible for this, we see something like this in Song of Solomon 8:7. It says, many waters cannot quench love, nor can the floods drown it. One of the translations for love in that scripture is sexual desire, right? And sexual desire in marriage is healthy, right? It is a healthy thing. You should want to look at your spouse and think of them as your next meal, okay? It is a healthy thing in marriage. And we're going to talk about that, right? So I want to, now we've laid the foundation, I want to talk about the significance of these three types of love when it comes to marriage. Now, starting with agape love, some key things I want you to understand. This forms the bedrock of a healthy marriage. It gives stability. It allows for endurance. Now, you know, in part one, and actually, really more even in part two, when we talk about crucifixion, you know, you dying in marriage, agape love allows for this. Without agape love, it is impossible for two to become one, because it's about serving one another. It's about putting the other's interest before your own, right? It is through agape love, like when I talked about, you don't fight each other, you fight what's against the marriage. We see this in Jesus. When Jesus died on the cross, right? Jesus never went to war against humanity. He went to war against what was at war with humanity. Because he was coming back. He said, like, he was for his bride, right? The church is his bride. You are his bride. But there was something at war against that oneness, against us following him, against us laying our lives for him. So he didn't go to war against you. Because if he went to war against you, he would have just shut this whole thing down, right? When the flood happened that one time with Noah, Noah would have been part of that flood. He did not go to war against you. He went to war against what is against you. So on the cross, that's why the Bible gives us different scriptures that gives us insight of what happened on the cross. It says he made a spectacle of principalities and powers. He put them to shame. He took captivity captive. He went after what was after you. This is agape love allows for this. Agape love allows you to realize that you are not fighting each other. You are fighting what's against your oneness. You are fighting what's against your union. Because let me tell you this, and I said this earlier as well, earlier in the series. In marriage, there's a proximity you have to your spouse. Marriage is microscopic in nature. You're going to see things about your spouse that you are not going to like. And they're going to see things about you that they're not going to like, right? You don't know what it's like to be married to you. And so before you hop now, as before I say this, there's a disclaimer. I recognize there are certain situations that are extremely toxic, right? I recognize that there are some things that are just, crazy that you need to separate from and figure out if this can work out and, X, Y, and Z. I understand that. But what I'm saying is that there is a cultural trend happening where we are so quick to label things and label people. We see people through their labels. We want to call people controlling, manipulative, X, Y, and Z. But what you don't realize that what if your husband or your wife sees you the same way? You don't know what it's like to be with you. And you cannot allow or think that your friends give you the best mirror of yourself because they're not one with you. Your spouse is one with you. They have one of the most accurate mirrors to show you who you really are. You cannot expect your spouse to see you the way your friends see you. Your spouse has a more detailed and visual, insight on who you really are. And it's a beautiful thing. Don't look at it as a negative thing because God uses that to shape and mold you. God uses that to break off the things that are against you. God uses that to reveal areas that you did not even know you need to surrender to Him, right? But it's agape love that allows you to see beyond the dysfunction in a person and say, I'm not at war with the person. I'm at war with what's at war with my spouse. I'm at war with this dysfunction. I'm at war with their trauma. I'm at war with what violated them to cause them to be this way. I'm at war with that. When Jesus came for humanity, He did not come to wipe you out. He was at war with what caused you to be dysfunctional. He was at war with what caused you to be blind. He was at war with the things that were warring against you. And this is why marriage is for the mature. You don't just get marriages because you just hype on chemicals, right? Because when you meet a person, you like a person, you have a lot of chemicals just going through your body. You get excited, endorphins and all kinds of things are going through your body. That's not you. There is a level of maturity that is needed because no one is perfect. You are not perfect. How do you expect your spouse to be perfect? There are things, there's as much as, a person can be ready for marriage, there is still baggage they come to the table with. I came with baggage. Okay. Everybody comes with baggage. And you have to realize you're not at war with your spouse. You're at war with what has been warring against your spouse. So there are three key things you must understand. Be strengthened through prayer. Pray for your spouse. Embrace being a person who would pray for their spouse. Because there are certain things that your words may not convict them of, but the Holy Spirit knows how to convict them of those things. Your words may just sound like noise to them when you're telling them, hey, you should do this, or you should do this better. Da, da, da, da. It might just sound like noise because it's actually a trigger. It's triggering them. It reminds them of everyone else who told them to do this or that. Doesn't make them a bad person. Pray for them. Because then the Holy Spirit can bring that same revelation to them. And all of a sudden they're like, oh my God. Right? I don't know if y'all have seen Martin the show. Oh my goodness. If you know, right? But they come to you and they're like, man, babe, this one thing you told me, like I was in prayer and the Lord showed me this and that. Marriage is a journey. You have to have endurance. You need agape love because something that you saw in year one may not change until year four. It's not going to be instant. They have been dealing with that thing for years and years of their lives, decades maybe. And you just met them and you want them to change in 6 months. You have to have patience. You have to have endurance. You have to want the best for them, right? And so pray for them. Number two, renew your mind through the word of God. Study. You cannot be, there are certain things that when it comes into your life, you can't just live like the average Christian. Your prayer life, even right now, your what constitutes of your spirituality cannot just be church on Sunday. You have to have a robust spiritual life and devotion to God, right? We renew our mind through the word of God. When you read the scriptures read you. It begins to expose what is in your heart. Right. And so even as a couple, before getting married, embrace the idea of studying. You don't have to study the word together if that's not y'all's thing or whatever, but talk about the word together. When you read something, be like, man, babe, you know, I read this. Even in the dating phase, do that. Right. It's healthy. So renew your mind through the word of God. And number three, grow through healthy marriage community. Now, marriage does not stop you from having single friends, okay? Many of you are watching this and you're single and you have married friends and you're learning from them. It does not stop you from having single friends, but you also need healthy married couples in your life. And if you can find an older couple, get close to them. An older, healthy married couple, let them in. And why is this important? Because some things you think are rare are actually common. Some things you think are, oh my gosh, I don't know how to deal with this, are actually common. And it's not that big of a deal. You might just be selfish, right? It's not that serious. You might just be seeing it wrong. It's not that serious. Maybe you just don't understand men. You might not understand women. It's not that deep, right? If you are in your own world or you're talking to people that don't fully understand the weight of it, then you can be, you know, stirred in the wrong direction. So have healthy married couples around you. Have, if you can find some older married couples, if you have friends whose parents are married, get closer, you know, once a quarter, something, just get some time, chat with them, you know, pick their brain a little bit. You would realize that the things that you're trying to crack your head about is not that deep. You will realize, you see, many times when the Bible talks about marriage, even when it talks to men, the scripture, when, you know, they were talking to the men, it says, let me actually go, I need to go back to that scripture, but it talks about loving your wife with understanding. You need to understand a woman. A man needs to understand how a woman functions. A woman needs to understand how a man functions. Understanding will save you so much internal negative dialogue if you just understood each other. But this is what having healthy married community helps, because you might be, you're sharing something and they're like, man, babe, look, my husband does that too. It's not a big deal. Sometimes they just need their me time, right? I didn't realize, I'm telling y'all my bit, I didn't realize, I thought I was independent, you know? That song, I-N-D-E-P-E, what? I thought that was my jam. But I'm actually very clingy. I am a very clingy lover, okay? I like to be around my husband almost all the time. I want to know what he's doing. Where you at? Oh, you know, I have this weird thing where I just like to hold his finger. You know, call me weird, whatever. I love my husband, right? And my husband will have moments where he just wants to have a me time. I thought me time was when people have kids, you know. He's just like, you know, I just need, and I'll be like, what is that? You know, can I be in on your me time? He's like, no, babe, I just need to think. I'm like, well, I want to know, what are you thinking? Share your thoughts. He's like, babe, I just need a moment. And then I'll be like, oh my gosh, is he upset? Are we fighting? Do I not know that we're fighting? What is going on? Right? And he will be cracking up. And I'm over here having this whole eternal thing like, oh my God, am I clingy? I don't think I'm clingy. And I'm just going through it. Yes, your pastor will be having this chatter in her head, letting all kinds of weird thoughts. And I remember talking to one of our friends, and I was like, you know, do men just want me time? And I have brothers. I grew up with men, but for some reason, maybe I never paid attention to the me time because I thought I was very independent, right? But then when you get into a marriage, I grew up, I've been very independent, you know, all my life. I'm very strong-willed. But we women are not designed to be strong in marriage. Right. And so marriage brought out a softness in me. I hadn't seen. It brought out a version of me, and I love it. Right. I love that softness. I love that feminine posture. And it showed me that I was clingy. Even my mom was shocked. My mom came when my daughter was born. She's like, wow, my daughter is completely different. But what I'm trying to say to you is I had all this internal dialogue and just the conversation. They're like, yes, girl, men need to think about one thing at a time. They're not like women who are processing 1,000 things all at the same time. Men just need to focus on one thing sometimes. And sometimes they just need to think. They're carrying so much on their shoulders, right? That they just need, it doesn't make them love you any less. It actually helps them love you more because they just need time to think and plan things concerning you. They want to see you be all that you can be and X, Y, and Z, right? And I was like, oh, okay. I get this me time. This is a very random example, but I'm bringing you in because let me tell you something. I have counseled a lot of married couples, even when I was single. And what causes some of the biggest arguments are some of the most insignificant things. Highly insignificant. And why? Lack of understanding. Right? So that's that. Now, here's three characteristics about agape love I want you to understand. You pour out without an expectation to receive, right? John 3:16. We see that picture there. Number two, it's found in God. 1 John 4:16, it says, God is love. And he who abides in love abides in God and God in him. This is why I keep hammering. If you are not yet married, who you marry matters. Agape love is not found in a good person, according to cultural standards. It's found in God, right? And not just because a person says they're Christian. I'm talking about a person who is surrendered, who is willing to walk out their relationship with God. Because the deeper they go in intimacy, the easier it is to love this way. Who you marry is important. You cannot marry just on chemicals. You have to marry from things that are foundational. Does this person have the capacity to love me unconditionally? Right? Do I have the capacity to love unconditionally? And it doesn't mean you do it right away, but you grow into it. It has to start with a willingness because you grow into it with the Holy Spirit. Why is it found in God? Because it is the love that God embodies. It is who God is. The Bible says God is love. It is his nature. The nature of God is agape love. So the deeper you find yourself in him, the easier it is to express it. So you, as the person who wants to be married, should seek. That's why you don't make marriage an idol. I will say this again and again and again. You don't make marriage an idol. Seek God. Grow deeper in love with him because then you become more postured to be a spouse, right? The third thing is it's a choice, not a feeling. Agape love is not a feeling. It's a choice. Look at 1 Corinthians 13:4-7. Love is patient and kind. That's not a feeling. You don't feel patient, right? You become patient. You choose to be patient and kind. Love is not jealous or boastful or proud or rude. It does not demand its own way. That is a choice, not a feeling. When this is again about oneness, right? Oneness cannot be sustained without agape love. There's something you want to do that your spouse may not be in agreement with because you are fighting for oneness. You don't demand your own way. It's a decision. It's a choice, not a feeling. It is not irritable, right? The deeper you grow in God, you have more understanding for your spouse. You're not easily irritated anymore. Why? Because you're anchored in revelation, not a feeling. Revelation is what causes you to not be irritable, right? And it keeps no record of being wronged. Why? Revelation. because there's a revelation the Holy Spirit brings you into that you don't even see it as being wrong. You just see it as a moment and it will pass and we grow from this. Your perspective changes, right? It does not rejoice about injustice, but rejoices whenever the truth wins. Love never gives up. Love never loses faith. It is always hopeful and endures through every circumstance. This is for mature people. Love endures through every circumstance. We don't want to hear this. Because the moment it's not serving our comfort, oh, I'm out. But check me out, right? But love endures through every circumstance. This is agape love. This is foundational love. This is what makes marriages work. But it's found in God. Now, number two, filial love, right? Now, as I said, filial love has to do with friendship. Is this brotherly, you know, family type of love? Now, friendship in marriage is important. Filial love is used in this scripture. And check this out. I thought this was really incredible. Titus 2:4. It says, these older women must train the younger women to love their husbands and to love their children. The root word for love their husbands is philia. Isn't that fascinating? That when it comes to the wisdom of the older women to the younger women on having a successful marriage, it talks about the kind of love that has to do with friendship. That is amazing to me. And why is that? Because agape love is the foundation, but it does not mean friendship, because it is the same way God commanded us to love our enemies. So you can have agape love with someone you don't like. Can you imagine? I remember hearing this before and I thought it sounded crazy and hilarious. And a woman said, you know, I love my husband, but I don't always like him. Because that like comes from friendship. Right? Here are three characteristics of a healthy friendship to make this very plain and simple. Emotional support. Friends confide in each other. They find comfort and encouragement in one another. And this also helps with effective communication and conflict resolution. Because you feel supported emotionally. Your walls are already down. You don't feel like you're stepping on eggshells with your spouse. So desire friendship. And when I say friendship, emotional support. Desire to be emotionally healthy for your spouse. Because when your spouse feels that you are their safety, oh my goodness, your arguments become conversations. Because you're my safety. When a person feels the need to yell over you, they don't feel safe. They don't feel heard. So they have to do something that catches your attention, that they have to break the mold, right? They have to, right? Because they feel like there's all this tension because it's like they're walking on eggshells. And so the moment they can release it, they just let you have it. So if you're married and you're listening to this and you and your spouse have this very heated conversations, when all of that settles down, you need to have a real conversation and simply ask each other, do you see me as your emotional safety? And don't ask to argue. Don't ask to compare. Don't ask to defend yourself. Don't ask to say, well, don't you remember when I did this for you? No. That's the reason they don't feel safe. Ask the person, wait, do you feel safe with me? And how can I serve you better in that space? Because when there is emotional support, oh my goodness, their walls are down. They don't have to figure out how to have the conversation with you. They just have the conversation. They're like, babe, I was thinking about this. What do you think? Because why? When there is friendship, it goes into my second thing, there's trust and loyalty. Trust says, I trust your intention and motives concerning me. So when I tell you something and you don't agree, I trust where it's coming from. I trust that you care. I trust that you love me. I trust that you know what concerns me. I trust that you know what bothers me. Because look, even in our relationship with God, we don't always understand why God does things, right? But we trust his motives for us. We trust the heart of God for us. We don't always understand, but we trust his heart. This is why it's the friendship element is so important in marriage, because there's trust and loyalty. Listen, if you are dating or engaged to someone that you don't trust, don't rush into a marriage. If there are red flags that you see, don't rush. Marriage is a journey. It's not an event. Marriage does not automatically flip a switch. Those red flags will still be there. Work it out while you're dating. Work it out while you're engaged. Now, if you're already married and, you know, all this is there, it can be worked out as well. It just requires time and patience, right? But as a married couple or one who desires to be married, desire a healthy friendship with your spouse. Desire to be their emotional support. Desire to have trust and loyalty with one another. And number three, shared interests and activities. Find something you both like to do, because this strengthens the bond between spouses and you have quality time and fun together. This is where the fun part comes in, right? Now, you're always going to have fun. You know, there are many things that you could just be chilling and having a great time, right? Because that's where friendship steps into. Look at that. The scripture, when older women giving younger women wisdom, it was about being a friend. Being a friend to your husband. And husbands, in the same way, being a friend to your wife. Women, create a safe space for your men. Create a safe space for them to lay their head. Don't make them feel like they have to walk on eggshells to talk to you or get your or have you agree with them. Be a safe space. Desire. Don't just talk about all the things you want him to be. Desire to be his safety. And men, desire to be her safety. Desire to create a space where she can share. If she's dealing with something, she should not hide it from you. If your spouse has to tell you, man, babe, I got to confess about something. I did this a few days ago. I didn't tell you. These are signs that the friendship is not healthy in the marriage. Because they should feel safe enough to say, babe, man, I messed up. But they don't do that. Why? Maybe because you keep record of wrongs. Agape love is not the foundation. So they're scared to tell you things. Because you already kept a record of the last thing they did. Well, this is just what you do. This is just who you are. Red flag in friendship. Desire. I'm not saying these things don't change overnight. Remember, marriage is a journey. But you should desire to be the person that is a healthy friend to your spouse, right? Desire to figure out what you both enjoy and get into a habit of doing it. Find something you both like. Don't just be business, you know, kids, this. Find something you enjoy together and do it. Because especially when kids are involved, kids can take up so much of your time. You don't want to lose sight of each other, right? The kids are looking to the parents. Part of their healthy development is seeing the health of their parents. So have fun together because you model that for your children. And then romantic love, right? Now, this is also key in marriage, right? Because apart from sex for procreation, sex is bonding. But here's the thing, romantic love, there are a few things I want to share into this, because although romantic love kicks off with physical attraction, passion, sexual desire, and all these things, it will eventually evolve. And we're going to talk about that, right? But for women and men who want to get married, here's some key things that, and I'll just share with you in just my experience and in learning about the experiences of others. Men are very visual, very visual. If you're a woman and you desire to get married, take care of yourself. Take care of yourself. Eat, you know, eat good. You know, you have your snacks here and there. But what I'm saying is that don't let yourself go. Let your faith meet works, right? I'm not talking about get surgery, do BBL. No, I'm not talking about any of that. Okay. I'm just saying, take care of yourself. Work out, take good care of yourself. Men are very visual. And for women, because you have to say, I'm talking about what turns a person on, right? If you have found yourself, you know, you have great guy friends and you are exactly what they're looking for, but they just constantly put you in the friend zone, then maybe you are not, because they could be, I have a lot of male friends and sometimes they're just like, yeah, I don't know. She just don't like, she don't, you know, she doesn't feel feminine to me, right? So take care of yourself. Realize that you are also a lady. Okay. So just, you know, do take care of yourself. Get your nails done. Get your hair done when you do that. You know, do your thing. They're visual people. Women are also visual, right? You can see a man, you're like, oh, he looks good. But I would say, and ladies, if I'm wrong, correct me in the comments. Okay. But women are turned on by stability. And I'm not just talking about financial stability. I'm talking about emotional stability. Women are turned on by you being their safety. You can be fine as they come. Women, if I don't feel safe with you, right? Women, when they feel, because finances, women are killing it, okay? Women are being bosses and all those stuff. Financial, to some degree, right? Because they want to make sure you as the head, you're leading and all that stuff. But what has been, what I think is number one, is emotional safety. And so men, heal. Before you start rushing into marriage, you know, if you know you need therapy, get therapy. If you didn't cry as a child, you need to work those things out, right? If you felt like you had to be a child, you need to work those things out, right? If you felt like you had to be extremely promiscuous,

group of healthy men around you that you can cry with. You don't have to have this, toxic traits about you. Heal, because for a woman, she needs to know that she can be safe. Women thrive on safety, the same way men thrive on being respected, right? And so this romantic love, there are different things that can turn it, that can, cause a person to feel turned on. But there are three truths about romantic love. Number one, it can't stand alone. It can't be the only love that exists in your marriage. If that's the only reason you got married, because you were just hot and bothered, you're opening the door for failure. Because you can have it with a stranger in the elevator. Okay. It's like a film. You walk in, you see this person. Oh my, you can have it with several people. You call it chemistry, right? It cannot stand alone, right? And that is also why I encourage people, if you're dating, you're waiting to get married, you're engaged, be celibate. Because sex could f cause a fog, could cloud your judgment. Right? And you're not seeing things properly. You're just hype on chemicals. That's not why you get married. It cannot stand alone, right? Number two, romantic love evolves. It might begin as one thing that drew you to the person, but then it evolves into a deeper commitment of like your relationship to them. And what do I mean by that? Because you see, things change, right? A woman can get pregnant and she doesn't bounce back according to your timeline or whoever's timeline, right? Her body's not looking the same. A man could fall into depression. You don't feel as emotionally supported like you do, but there is something that causes you to stay attracted to them. It's no longer what just started it. It evolves. Because there's a posture the man takes, there's a posture the woman takes, and that's what we'll talk more into next week. We're going to talk about, who a biblical husband is, and then after that, who a biblical wife is. When you take on the posture that God ordained, there is order. There's order in marriage. When you take on your position, when you take on that office, there's an attraction that comes with it. That's why some of the most attractive people, their marriages also failed, not even because somebody was toxic or crazy. People just moved on because it cannot stand alone. Romantic love cannot stand alone. And so when it evolves because there is something that you see the person. Like, I'll give you an example, right? And even I'll use for women. A woman's submission is her beauty. It's no longer, yes, you keeping yourself and all that stuff can be cute, but some days, you just look in a mess and your husband is looking at you like just the best thing ever. You'll be like, wait, why? And that's why women confuse it sometimes. They think they're like, my husband loves me. Like, I mean, he would be my cheerleader at all times, but it's when I have no makeup, nothing, just chilling, child, just chilling. He's like, wow, you are just stunning. And I'm like, bro, what? And you hear many men say this, like they want all that stuff stripped down. But what draws them to you, because it's no longer how they met you. It was no longer, because when they saw you, yes, they saw all this stuff that they were like, oh, she's fine, she's this, she's that. But what keeps them in that place of, man, my wife is just, she's it for me. Submission is beauty in the eyes of a man. When they know that you respect them, when they know that you lean on them, when they know that there is a level of dependency you have towards them, it is beauty. They look at you like they have to protect you. Imagine, it's just the same way a man can be with his child. You would hear a man say, I would give my life for my child. Why? Because that child completely depends on them. That child sees them and they know, like, I need you. So they would give their life for that child. When a woman is trying to go toe to toe with her husband, when she's trying to be controlling, when she's trying to be this, when she's trying to be that, she becomes a roommate in his eye. They're still married. He still, has agape love for her, but he starts seeing you as a roommate because the way God created men, they have a nature of com they're competitive by nature. They like to conquer things, right?
And if they feel like they have to war with you to conquer, they no longer see you as soft.

So if you are not soft, I'm not protecting you. So now I'm over here. You just, okay, we fighting together rather than me fighting for you. Right? So when a woman embraces submission, and we'll talk about what submission is when we get there, when you understand it, you would embrace it. Why many women have ran away from it is because it had all this stigma and all this stuff that just feels like prison, right? But when you understand it, you'll be like, oh yes, let's sign me up, right? And men also have their thing. We'll talk more about that next week. There is a posture. When you take on that posture, because the man as the head of the household is not just for a title. You are called to reflect the love of God to your wife. That is why the man is the head over his wife, and Christ is the head over him, and then God is the head over Christ. The Father is the head over Christ. Why? But the man, and we'll dig into that next week, the man is supposed to reflect the nature. What God would not do to her, you do not do to her. If God is patient with her, you be patient with her. It's a reflection thing that is happening. It's not like to be suppressed. No, it's to reflect that the man reflects God to his wife. So who God is, what God will do to her is how you love her. That's why the Bible says, husbands, love your wives. And it tells you how, as Christ loved the church. Because your position is to reflect God to her. And if as a man, you're not ready to do that, don't rush into marriage. If you're not ready to sacrifice, if you're not ready to, you know, get out of your way a bit, don't rush into marriage. And as a woman, if you're not ready to submit, if you're not ready to trust his leadership, understand what it's all about before you rush into it. And if you're already there, then be willing to unlearn and learn, right? And so the final thing about romantic love is that it can be corrupted. And what I mean by this, marriage is not a cure for addiction. If you have a pornography addiction, if you have a sex addiction, marriage does not cure it. What that does, it corrupts romantic love. Because now you see your spouse as one who has to meet the needs of your addiction and not your intimacy. So it's no longer about you both being intimate to bond or love or pleasure or fun. It's to meet the addiction. Now, I'm not talking about having a high sex drive. Those are two different things, right? You can have a high sex drive. High sex drive, you're in control. An addiction, you have no control. It must be fed. It doesn't cure it. So if you are dealing with that, don't rush into marriage as the cure. Get that worked out, right? So know that it can be corrupted. Now, here's a practical takeaway. And I'm going to see you all next week. Many times when we think about marriage, we have our list. We have the list of what we want this person to be, what we want our spouse to be, how they should look, how tall they should be, what they should do for us. Listen, I know the list, okay? But I want to encourage you, for those who are looking to be married, those who are married, I want you to write a serve list. In the heart of agape love, the foundational love, write a list on how you desire to serve your spouse. Get out of yourself for a second and look at your spouse. How do you desire to serve them? Because agape love is the foundation of everything. Without that, phileo doesn't stand. Because phileo love, that friendship love, is conditional. Agape love helps that to endure. Without agape love, romantic love doesn't stand. Because agape love gives understanding. It helps you to recognize when, okay, look, marriage, you know, when you're married and
yes, women can have a high sex drive, but men tend to have more of a need for sex while women want sex, right? They want it when there's like an emo, you know, they just feel like it's happy or excited, whatever, whatever, whatever. Men, whether you're fighting or you're not, they will still, listen, y'all could be in a hot argument and they could still go to bed expecting, you know, to do the do. But agape love is what gives understanding. It what helps to say, man, my spouse had a long day. Just tonight, just, you know, they need to sleep. They need rest, or, you know, X, Y, and Z. Agape love is what makes you realize, like, you see each other beyond your need. You see each other beyond your desire for a thing, right? So it is foundational in nature. And so in the heart of agape love, write a serve list. How do you desire to serve your spouse? And I will see you next week, and we're going to talk about who is a biblical husband.

I want you to look into your Bibles. You should know this passage of scripture. It's really easy. All right? Grandma used to teach it to us when we would, we were growing up. And this is coming from John 3:16. John 3:16. And it says here, "For God so loved the world that he gave. For God so loved the world that he gave his only begotten Son, that whosoever believeth in him should not perish, but have everlasting life." We should all know that passage of scripture. The one thing about it, though, is as small of a paragraph as it is recorded here in the book of John, chapter 3, it is very loaded. It is very loaded. One of the major areas in our lives as people that we really butcher is the area of love, because we don't really understand it. All right? So many hearts are broken. So many marriages have failed. So many relationships have just been so destroyed because we don't understand how to interact with love. We don't really know what it entails. What's God's version or his perspective on it? And that's the area that the Lord is bringing me to tonight is, you know, for the sake of love, what would God do? I want to invite you to see something with me. And to my listening audience, bless God for you as well. What I have in my hand here is a sheet of paper. It's blank. And I have my pen. Here's a little exercise I want you to do in your spirit. Blank sheet of paper and a pen. If God gave you a blank sheet of paper and a pen before sending you into the earth, and he told you while you were in his presence outside of the aspect of time to write out what you want your life to be in time, what would you write? If you had the ability to do anything and put anything on the sheet of paper, he wanted you to transcribe everything that you wanted your life to look like, what would you write? I want you to really go inside and consider it, because I don't think one person, if they tell the truth about it, would write one negative thing on that sheet of paper. If he asked you how long you wanted to live, everybody's answer will be forever, bless God. Because nobody wants to die. If he asked you what type of culture you wanted to have upon the earth, you would have gotten there and you would have been able to write it out as to what you wanted to be. You would turn around and get to a place and point where he's asking you what type of economic picture or financial picture you would want to have. I don't think a soul would write poor. All right, I don't think a soul would write poor on that sheet of paper. If he asked you where you wanted to live, I don't think anybody would write the ghetto on the sheet of paper. All this sheet of paper would have, if we were given the opportunity to write our own lives, would be all the positive things. It would be everything positive. You wouldn't write in trouble. You wouldn't write him mayhem. You wouldn't write in chaos. You wouldn't write none of that stuff. And you know what? Still, no matter what it is that we will encounter, we need to understand what love is all about. We need to understand that when a heart has really fixated itself for love and, you know, by love, and, you know, it will go through what love expects for it to go through. And it's going to look very different from our sheet of paper if we were given the pen of the ready writer to write our own lives. I came to you tonight because I don't plan on really staying too long, because love is one of those things, you know, it's like Disney World. I can tell you all about it, but you got to get a chance to experience it. Bless God. At the end of the day, you know, we say that we love, but we have limits, saints of God. We have limits. And I am taken back, because as I'm pouring myself out, you know, into the word, you know, spending some very needed time, some alone time with God, taking the time to be diligent, to train myself again, you know, saying to press in even harder and further, I'm starting to see some correlations of what this love begins to produce.
We understand it when we looked at the life of Yeshua and what he was sent here to do, as recorded again in John 3:16. For God so loved the world that he gave his only begotten Son, sent him into the earth, that whosoever shall believe in him shall not perish. Right? Whosoever should believe in him shall not perish. So for us is a belief, but the process of love put Christ on the cross. The process of love put Christ on the cross. The process of love put Christ before the courts. The process of love put 39 stripes upon his back. That's the process of love. But because this passage of checks in John 3:16 was written for us, it lets us know that whosoever believe, look at the criteria that God gives to us. You need only to believe that he is, and you would never perish, but you'll have everlasting life. But that was not the price that was paid for it. That's how you and I interact with it, but that's not the price that was paid for it. As I journey through the scriptures, I see such a parallel between the men of old, the prophets of old, and what we have today. I see that there are individuals that their walk is so different compared to what we see today, because we've become complacent, you know. We've become some individuals that are so, that we're $1 away from walking away from God. I'm going to put this out here, and I pray that you have wisdom on you, but there are some things that's going around right now. I'll put it out here in the atmosphere. Bless God, amen. There are individuals that are coming to me, and they're talking to me about this little connection financially where you can put down $500 and go grab two people. Bless God, amen. Hallelujah for that. It's funny enough that that comes up, and I'm bringing it up. It may not be in your country, you know. Some people may know things as ASU and SUSU and stuff like that in different Caribbean countries. But right here in the United States, right here in the United States, right now in this season of a pandemic, right now in this season of a social discord, there is this campaign to go ahead and bring some money and go get two people. It's funny enough that I'm seeing a lot of dedication for individuals. I've had my phone ring of individuals I haven't even spoken to in years that's trying to solicit me. Bless God, amen. Hallelujah. And I'm like, okay, $500 and two people. That's great. You know what I'm saying? But let me tell you about two fish and five loaves. You ain't trying to hear that. Bless God, amen. At the end of the day, guess what, saints of God? I've always talked to you about the fact that our lives are being recorded. And whatsoever is inside of us is going to come out once we start getting squeezed. That's why don't take it lightly that behind the gates of hell, there are some things that are lying in there in wait, in waiting for us. Bless God, amen. It seems like a good thing. It seems like it's fair. You know, it's easy. You know what I'm saying? We should just do it. Is that right? All right, bless God, amen. And I didn't really come to talk about that, but I want to show you where our hearts are. Because we wouldn't go find one person to tell them about Christ. We'll find two people and $500, though, to gain some money. Oh, my God, bless God, amen. And so when I compare to who we are today and who these men were of yesteryear, who the men were in the Old Testament, who the women were in the Old Testament, and I begin to look at the crafting of their lives and what they did for love, the sacrifices they gave for love. I look at myself and I say, how can I compare? How can I ever compare to these men that walked the earth, that did the things for love's sake? How can I compare to that? Do I really understand love, yet alone to know how to enter into it? Do I really understand the love of God and what he actually sacrificed? Do I really understand that it was love that was keeping Christ centered? It was love that was keeping Christ focused. It was love that was maintaining him the entire time. Because that's just the glue that love is when you get it in its right portion. That's the glue that keeps you together. That's the glue that doesn't let you lose your natural born mind when you're going through all types of situations. It's because of the love of God you can continue moving forward, so that you don't give your relationship to him onto some frivolous little blessing that you think you can get. Or talk to God in such of a way that he works for you. Consider it.
Lord, Father, I want you to bless me. Listen, so he works for you. Make sure he shows up for work. You're not really recognizing what he's requiring of you. This is the reason why when I read John 3:16, I'm reminding us again of the fact that we have to believe so that we don't perish. But Christ of himself had to go through a path that was very rigorous in order to make this available to us. What are we willing to do? Sit back and get blessed? Is that what we're doing? At the end of the day, I want to show you a little comparison about the sufferings for love. For the sake of love, the sufferings that they went through. For the sake of love right now, what we should have inside of our hearts embedded deep down within it, so that even in the midst of a pandemic, even in the midst of social discord, even in the midst of uncertainty, we can have that same glue, we can have that same power, that same fortitude to keep on going and keep on going. No matter what you face, only love can bring that to you. Turn your Bibles with me. Let's go in a little bit deeper tonight because I don't really plan on keeping you too long. I'm going into the book of Ezekiel. I want to introduce you to this prophet Ezekiel. You know Isaiah, Jeremiah, you know all of the great prophets of old, but I want to introduce you to Ezekiel because Ezekiel is pivotal. Just like Daniel, Ezekiel is pivotal. And I want you to be able to understand what this man had to endure. And before you get there to you know, start at Ezekiel chapter 4, while you're turning there, I want you to just bear with me for a quick second so I can frame this in the back of your minds to recognize what love and the path of love really looks like. Of two individuals in the Holy Scriptures, both Old Testament and New Testament, only one other person other than Christ himself has ever been referred to as the Son of Man. The Son of Man. I want you to realize, if you're writing your ticking text tonight, I want you to realize that in Matthew chapter 8 and verse 20, you don't have to turn there, you could write that down so you can see it for yourself. Matthew chapter 8 and verse 20, Matthew chapter 11 and verse 19, Matthew chapter 12 and verse 40. Let me slow it down a little bit so you can get that. Bless God, amen. So here's the thing, Matthew chapter 8 and verse 20, Matthew chapter 11 and verse 19, Matthew chapter 12 and verse 40, just to name a few. Mark chapter 8 and verse 31. Luke 22 and verse 48. Revelations 14 and verse 14. All of these scriptures here point as Christ, either by his own expression or those that reveal him, and they speak of him as the Son of Man. The only other individual of a prophet in the prophetic realms that was ever given that title or spoken of in that manner was Ezekiel. Why? When I go back and I listen to the discourse and the dialogue of the theologians as to why they believe that it was, I see something greater than I have read. I see a parallel that happened. I see a parallel in a man whose life was designed by the hand of God to bear the persecutions of the nations. I've seen a man that had to go through so much in within himself as a foreshadow of all that Christ would have to go through and become for us. Now I begin to see that not only Christ, because he was the Son of God, can actually accomplish these things, that these prophets began to live their lives out and was doing things because of love, for the sake of love. Let's look into it a little bit deeper. Ezekiel chapter 4, Ezekiel chapter 4 tonight, and I want to begin at verse 9, okay? There's a whole lot of before that, but let's begin at verse 9. Let me show you something. Ezekiel chapter 4, beginning at verse 9, and the Bible records here, he says, "And you take wheat and barley, beans and lentils, millet and emmer, and put them into a single vessel and make your bread from them. During the number of days that you lie on your side, 390 days. Now Ezekiel was told by God to lie on his side. Oh, I don't have enough time to want to touch it because it's not my main focus for tonight, and I can get so caught up in Ezekiel's life.
so caught up in the things that God made this young man do, right, while he was trying to serve him, Some of us, we can't serve God because he's asking too much of us. It's simpler to ask for $500 and two people. It's not simple enough to go out here and tell somebody about the love of Christ, because you know what? Basically, you know, you're being honest, because you can't tell them about the love you don't know for yourself. Oh, bless God. Amen. So here's the thing. At the end of the day, we have to identify. You see, we can identify with money, the need of it, the need to have it, the need to spend it, the need to make sure we're providing. We can relate to that. That's why you can hear $500 and two people, and it really, you feel excited a little bit. Bless God. But if somebody comes and tells you, come with me to church or anything like that, come hear Lifeline or Pastor Sheldon speak or any other pastor or apostle or whoever it is that God's using in this season, you put up a defense mechanism, and you're only putting it up because your love for money and your love for God are fighting with each other. Your love for money and your love for God are fighting with each other. You know, I love Facebook. I love the fact that this is being broadcasted, so I can't feel the rocks hit my body just yet, but bless God, amen. Let's keep going. During the number of days that you lie on your side, 390 days, you shall eat it. This is Ezekiel 4, continuing on now. And it says here, and your food that you shall eat shall be by weight 20 shekels a day. From day to day you shall eat it. And water you shall drink by measure, the sixth part of a hin, from day to day you shall drink. And you shall eat it as a barley cake, baking it in their sight on human dung. You want to know what this love is all about? Human dung. This is the orders of the Lord given to this young man for the sake of love. For the sake of love, because God could destroy these, you know, people from Judah and Israel, because, you know, they're tripping, they're getting off the chain. And, you know, Nebuchadnezzar came in, you know, you start reading it, you'll understand so much about Jeremiah and Daniel. I don't want to get too deep to that, because if I do, I'll get off course tonight, because I want to show you the ultimate sacrifice that this young man really had to make. This is beginning a process of it. It wasn't just baking bread of a healthy nature. He's talking about all these wonderful things, wheat and barley, beans and lentils, millet and emmer. When you put that stuff together, this is about the healthiest loaf of bread I've ever seen. But somewhere in the ingredients and somewhere in the process, God's writing in here, bake it over human dung. Is that palatable? Is that something I really want to get? Am I shoveling this to bake my bread with it and saying, tastes good? Absolutely not. It doesn't. Ezekiel, in verse 14, let's read it, because, you know, he's practical. He's like us. You know, that human dung part, you know, that just, you know, throw a curveball, and we just don't really want to practice that kind of stuff. So here's the thing, God. Then I said, Lord God, I have never defiled myself. From my youth up until now, I have never eaten what died of itself or was torn from my beasts. Nor has tainted meat come into my mouth. Then he said to me, see, I assign to you cow's dung instead of human dung, on which you may prepare your bread. Did God make a mistake? So much I could teach you in this. For the sake of love. Now, it's not, you know, bad enough I'm having to lay on my side for 390 days and then switch it up over till you read this book of what this man had to suffer in order for love. Because love didn't want to destroy the nations that God cared about. Love didn't want to get there and give them the punishment that they were due for the things that they were doing in front of him. Love didn't want to come and tear them apart from adults onto children. Love didn't want to rip the pieces of their body and their flesh apart. Love said, no. Ezekiel, you are a foreshadow of what's to come, son of man. And I'm going to get there and send the son of man later on. But I need them to
realize that I got love in my heart for them is the reason why I'm going to put you through this. 390 days. You can't barely get some people to stand with you for 1 second in prayer, yet alone 390 days to dedicate themselves. This is what I started to do in my comparison when I started to study, to realize how impactful the relationship with God was for these prophets. It was not circumstantial. It was not situational. They did as the Lord say do. Oh, for goodness sake, if we could become a generation of individuals that will humble ourselves before this God and do what the Lord says do, who can we really become? But there is a battle going on for love. The battle that's going on for the love of myself, the love of my agenda, the love of what I want to pay attention to, and the love for God and the love of Christ. It's a war going on. Who's winning? Who's winning that war? Oh, hallelujah. I want you to realize that that wasn't enough. God demanded even more from him. It's really why I want to park myself, because I want you to understand that Galatians 5 talks about long-suffering. Long-suffering. Now, that's patience-oriented, but there is a place where you're going to go through some turmoils, feeling a little bit like what we're going through right now. So we're a little uncomfortable. Things are changing. We got masks on. We got gloves on. We got all these different things. Authorities telling us this, to do this, and you got rebellion in the land. You got all kinds of stuff. Why? Because the gates of hell, saints of God, the gates of hell, when Jesus said, upon this rock, I will build my church, and the gates of hell will not prevail against it. In order for him to use the word prevail, it would have to mean that there was an attempt to war with me. They're going to be an attempt to actually oppose me. Their opposition is going to be there, but we, the body of Christ, will be victorious over it. It doesn't mean that the confrontation won't happen. Is the reason why in a couple of sermons back I told you, you know, that behind the gates at the zoo, we have dangerous animals. They put a gate there for a reason. When he's talking about the gates of hell, well, what in the world is behind the gates of hell? Pestilence and famine, everything outside of God, all these different things are there. The enemy's agenda is now flooding the earth. Steal, kill, destroy. Steal, kill, destroy. That is the marching orders to every demonic entity and every device that they're using to accomplish it. Where is the church? Where is the church? We don't understand love and the reason why God is permitting certain things to take place. Can we see ourselves laying 390 days for this? No. We can't even spend 1 week inside the house to follow the authorities that God put in there, yet alone 390 days on behalf of someone else. Oh, Pastor Sheldon, don't ask me to do that. That's too much. That is too much. I got my own problems. I got my own things to worry about. I got to make sure I make this money. I got to get there and make sure we good to go. I ain't good to nobody if I ain't good to myself. And you got everything to support your agendas. But God tells a man, bake some bread and bake it off of human dung. Change it up. Put it up on cow dung. Lay on your side for 390 days and drink water by a certain measure. Don't fill yourself up. No. I need you to listen to what I'm saying to you and follow the exact instructions. That's what a love does. Love follows his exact instructions. Love follows his exact instructions. Think that was enough? This man has been through so much. You would think that God would say, okay, I'm going to ease up off of you, Ezekiel. You would think that God would say, I'll ease up off for you. I know you're a little uncomfortable, Ezekiel, but I'll ease up off for you. Ezekiel chapter 24 and verse 15. Let's go there. As if it wasn't enough. Let's go there. Let me show you the ultimate nature. The ultimate nature. Ezekiel chapter 24 and verse 15. Watch. Then this message. I'm reading it in a different I'm reading it in the New Living Translation, okay? Then this message came to me from the Lord.
Son of man, with one blow, I will take away your dearest treasure. Listen to me well, Facebook. All of you from around the world, listen. This man who had been through so much, loving the Lord, following after his instructions, following it to the T. Not because he of himself was doing anything, but he was doing it on behalf of a nation that God loved, as a foreshadowing for what was getting ready to happen. Son of man and son of man. At the end of the day, though, he's here. And if it wasn't enough that was being requested of him, then this message came to me from the Lord. Son of man, with one blow, I will take away your dearest treasure. Yet you must not show any sorrow at her death. Yet you must not show any sorrow at her death. Do not weep. Let there be no tears. Groan silently, but let there be no wailing at her grave. Do not uncover your head or take off your sandals. Do not perform the usual rituals of mourning or accept any food brought to you by consoling friends. Look at the request that was given to Ezekiel. There are often times when we study this Bible, we tend to give Jesus a little bit of an extra push because we say, you know what? He was the Word. You know what I'm saying? He was, you know, he would be able to do this because, you know, of who he is. We may not necessarily want to say it, but try to be theoretically right and, you know, to be, you know, to make sure that we're resounding the word and exegeting the word the correct kind of way. But in the back of our minds, we tend to give Jesus a little bit of a check mark because, you know what? You don't see him as a full human. You saw him in a different light. But the Lord showed us that there was another man here. Not that he would ever be who Jesus ever was, but he was a foreshadowing of it. And the reason why only two individuals have worn this title of the Son of Man in this area. Because they both suffered things on behalf of. They both suffered things on behalf of those who God loved. Not that any other one didn't suffer a couple of things. Jeremiah did some things himself. But this particular title of Son of Man, Ezekiel wore this. Daniel of himself, with all the prophecy that God had given Daniel, is unfolding in our very eyes right now, did not wear that title.

the same. There are different assignments on all of our lives. But if you never connect with love, you could never stand for love. Because you never understand love. Why is he allowing certain things to happen to us in this particular time? Look at the request. You're going on top of everything that I've already done. You're taking my wife, but you're not even... It's one thing if you're taking her, and I can have the faith of Abraham to believe that you're going to bring her back to me. But you're telling me, do not grieve, do not weep, do not shed a tear. Look at what love had to go through. And we feel comfortable to sit back, complain about this and complain about that. We feel comfortable to get there and go ahead and show all of the madness that we're showing out here. And still this message would touch just a few. You see why when he comes back here, he's going to unleash vengeance. Listen to me. Don't waste time. Let's continue. He couldn't accept no consolation. No bread was to be given to him. People want to come around when your loved ones die, saints of God. They want to come around and be there to console you. There is nothing wrong in that. But God is saying, do not let that happen for you. I want to send a message to these individuals, and I am using your life, the same one I gave you. You don't have control over it. I am your God. And at the end of the day, you will subject yourself to what it is I want you to do. You can disobey me and meet their faith. Or you can continue to love on me, and I'll see you in glory. But I need to make sure it's established upon the earth. If God said that to Ezekiel, I wonder if there's any New Testament, scriptures or anything that references anybody in the New Testament that ever went through that. Maybe we can find that in the book of Colossians. Maybe we can find that in the book of Corinthians. Maybe we can see that Paul of himself went through all kinds of things. He's not the only one. You know what I'm saying? Those disciples went through great sufferings. But Paul lent language to it. Paul lent language to it to let us understand. I want you to get there. You can write it down. I'll read it for you. Bless God. Amen. Let's make it convenient. Bless God. Colossians chapter 1 verse 23. Colossians chapter 1 and verse 23. If you continue in the faith, grounded and settled, and be not moved away from the hope of the gospel, which ye have heard, and which was preached to every creature which is under heaven, wherefore I, Paul, am made a minister, who now rejoice in my sufferings for you. Paul is not saying, I'm rejoicing in my sufferings for me. And the blessings I'm going to get out of it for doing it, I'm rejoicing it for you. This is when you lend yourself, young minister. This is when you lend yourself, young preacher. This is when you lend yourself, young leader. When you begin to do what God sent you here to do. You can only do that when you abandon your own agenda. This is why the image that went out showed a fading away of a person. Because you got to be able to put that in the wind and allow yourself to be subjected to your God. That is the only way that you can do this. But this is what's happening in the earth. Paul begins to tell you, I'm suffering, but I'm enjoying it. I'm rejoicing. Not that it doesn't hurt. It doesn't hurt for them to strip my clothes, me and Silas, and beat us and throw us in jail. We rejoiced when we got in there too. Because we understood love. We understood love. Paul couldn't write or transcribe Galatians chapter 5. He could never put that in there if he didn't understand love. Today she makes you a little flustered and you're ready to hit the divorce court. Tomorrow, you don't understand love. Yet still you want to enter into holy matrimony? Stop calling it a wedding. Stop calling it a marriage. Call it what is named holy matrimony. Holy matrimony says that it is holy, which means belonging to God, which means that's what it is. It's holy. It's cut. It's set apart. It's not yours. You had a wedding.
Your wedding was for you. But the joining together of two individuals is unto purpose in the holy matrimony unto God. That's what that is. So if I have married couples on here tonight, and bless God, amen, if you're here tonight, bless God for you. Understand the responsibility that comes with the love you say that you have given to you by God to operate in his holy matrimony. I suffered many things to bring this message across. Bless God. But I, like Paul, I'm starting to learn it. I'm starting to learn how to rejoice in my afflictions. I'm starting to realize the importance of being able to rejoice in my afflictions. I'm starting to recognize the power that's attached to it. I'm starting to realize how important it is to God. And because if it's important to God, then it's important to me. That's why I want to encourage you that it be important to you. Let it be important to you. Let it be important to you. Ezekiel suffered. He suffered. Laying on your side. There are theologians that believe that this man never got up. But you know, we got to put wisdom when wisdom needs to be. He had to make his bread. He had to drink his water. So yeah, he didn't just lay on his side. You know what I'm saying? I never got up to use the restroom or anything such as that. Let's be practical. He did. But he did what God told him to do within the confinements and the parameters of which he said. Because that's what love does, saints of God. So many times we have our own opinions and we try to inject it in here. And that's why we can read about a Paul, and we can read about an Ezekiel, we can read about a David, a Jeremiah, Esther. But do you ever see yourself becoming them? Do you ever see yourself doing greater works? Do you ever see yourself rising up from where you are right now so that we can look? And if stories are ever written about your life, they can say the things that we talked about tonight about Ezekiel. Because I can guarantee you that they could not accomplish these things without the mantle of the glory of God upon their lives. And when they died, mantles do not leave, saints of God. They don't. They remain. Who picked it up? Who picked it up? Who's the Paul on this line? Who's the Esther on this line? Who's the David on this line? Who's the Peter on this line? I can tell you who Judas is. Hallelujah. You know what I'm saying? Bless God, amen. I'm just playing with you. Bless God. But at the end of the day, we got it in us. Okay? We got it in us. Come on, man. Stand with us. Let's do what we got to do for the glory of his holy name. And let us do what we need to do to promote the gospel of Christ. Let's share in the joy and the rejoicing that Paul talks about. Let's share in that Peter, he was so reverencing to God. When they got ready to crucify Peter, he says, "Do not dare put me the same way. Turn me upside down." Men who dedicated themselves for the sake of love. I want to close this out by reading to you 2 Corinthians 4. I just wanted to give you a little bit. There's so much more to Ezekiel, and we'll go into that a little bit deeper as the Lord gives and leads. But 2 Corinthians chapter 4 in the King James Version of the Bible, I just want to read that so we can close it out. Verses 1 through 12. Join me with it. I need you to see it. It says, "Therefore, seeing that we have this ministry, as we have received mercy, we faint not, but have renounced the hidden things of dishonesty." This is repentance, saints of God. All have fallen short of the glory. Okay. Renounce the hidden things of dishonesty. Not walking in craftiness, nor handling the word of God deceitfully,
but by manifestation of the truth, commending ourselves to every man's conscience in the sight of God. But if our gospel be hid, if our gospel be hid, if we don't have what it takes to even have the thought or the heart to lay for that much, or to make the bread according to his instructions, or to let your wife die and don't cry, don't even accept the condolences. We'll never understand this love if the gospel that we have, now that the Son of Man, Christ himself, has come. Christ made sure to tell us that greater works we were getting ready to do. If Christ is saying that, he's speaking above the works that had already been done prior to his existence in the earth. So the Ezekiels and the Abrahams and the Moses and all of them that he exists, the Davids and the Jeremiahs, the Esthers, all of them, he's saying, because I sit where I sit, and the power that I would give you to accomplish these things, let your name ring out in the earth because of me. I will ensure that you do greater works, and you'll go into the highways and into the byways, and you'll bring them to me. You'll bring them to the Father. You'll bring them because of love. Verse 3 of 2 Corinthians 4, but if our gospel be hid, it is hid to them that are lost. That's why you can't be silent. In whom the God of this world had blinded the minds of them which believe not, lest the light of the glorious gospel of Christ, who is in the image of God, should shine unto them. For we preach not ourselves, but Christ Jesus the Lord, and ourselves your servants for Jesus' sake. For God, who commanded the light to shine out of the darkness, had shined in our hearts to give the light of the knowledge of the glory of God in the face of Yeshua the Christ. But we have this treasure. Oh, come on, saints. We have this treasure in earthen vessels. This treasure. Oh, come on, saints. We have this treasure in earthen vessels, that the excellency of the power may be

persecuted, but not forsaken, cast down, but not destroyed. Always bearing about the body the dying of the Lord Jesus, that the life also of Jesus might be made manifest in our body. For we which live are always delivered unto death for Jesus' sake, that the life also of Jesus might be made manifest in our mortal flesh. So then death worketh in us, but life in you. Let's go to God in prayer. Father, we dropped the ball so many times, Lord. But I'm grateful for this opportunity and these wonderful people here, Lord God, from around the world. Every country, every creed, every culture. Here in the United States. We're seeing things, we're embracing things. Some people with uncertainty, some people with doubt, some people with fear. But we tend to change the diet, Lord God, so that we can partake of the fruits of the Spirit. And Lord God, in the name of Yeshua, Lord God, thank you for giving the examples of these great lives. Thank you, Lord God, for giving us the ability to stand when we would be weak in our own knees, Lord God. You gave us Christ. That through him and in him and for him, we would do great and mighty works here in the earth for you, Lord God, and for your glory. I pray, Lord God, in full hearts of repentance tonight, standing on behalf of all of these wonderful individuals, wherever they may be. I pray, Father, that you would hear our hearts before you, Lord God, in this posture of repentance, for us not knowing how to love you the right way, to always come to you to ask you for a blessing instead of allowing ourselves to be the blessing that you put for others. And so, Lord God, use us as instruments for your glory from this day forward. I pray, oh God, for the breaking down of the hard walls in some of our hearts and minds for the things that we have experienced, that we can know that love will prevail, oh God, in the name of Yeshua. Love will stand, love will never fail. Father, in the name of Jesus, give us your power and your might, your glory, oh God. Let it be illuminated in this place. And we're careful, so ever careful, to give you all the grace, the glory, and the honor for it all. Thank you for this opportunity here on Lifeline. Thank you for New Life Global Fellowship. Thank you for everyone that stands with us, our covenant partners from around the world. Oh God, in the name of Jesus, we bless you, Lord God, for the local body. Help us, oh God, to advance this work and do what you sent us here to do. Let us be obedient to your every command and walk faithfully before you. It is in the unmatched and precious and unfailing name of Yeshua the Christ we seal this and all prayers as we together say, Amen and Amen.

0: in order right here.
1: So many people in the church today think that just because somebody mentions God or says the name Jesus, that means that they are saved. I see it every single day in comment sections across every single platform. They'll say, oh, well, she said she prays to God. That means she's a Christian. She's saved. You can't be judging her. Or, well, he's the only president that mentions the name of Jesus. Who are you to judge him? So let's actually get into this. We're going to listen to her video, listen to what she has to say, and then we're going to analyze this and discuss it from a scriptural perspective.
2: I'm a child of God, and I believe in God and that Jesus is the Son of God, and that's my belief system. And it's something that gets me through every day, good or bad. I love to start my day off. I wake up every morning. I have two different apps on my phone that are Bible apps that I love, and I do them every day. I think it sets the tone for my day in such a beautiful way, and it anchors my day in gratitude. And then at the end of the day, I pray with both of my kids every single night, which are much shorter, age-appropriate prayers. And then by myself, I always just thank God for the day and all of our blessings. I love talking to God multiple times throughout my day. It just gives me comfort. It's my security blanket. And I don't want to just turn to God if I need something. I want him to know how grateful I am for everything that I have, even when something goes wrong.
1: Now, on the surface, this sounds great, right? I am a child of God. I believe Jesus is the Son of God. But neither of those statements justify your salvation. James 2:19, you believe that there is one God. Good. Even the demons believe that and shudder. See, Satan and his demons don't just have a vague understanding or a vague acknowledgement of God's existence. They know exactly who Jesus is, the Holy One, the Son of the Most High, the Son of God, the Lamb slain for the sins of the world. Satan watched the event. He watched Jesus die on the cross for the sins of the world. He possessed Judas to pay the 30 pieces of silver. Satan knows there is power in the blood. Here's the point. Satan and his demons, the entire demonic kingdom, know that every single fact of the gospel is true. And yet, they are all eternally damned to the lake of fire. Why? Because belief alone is not surrender. You can believe the facts about Jesus, about who he is, about what he does, but not bow to him. You can believe the facts about Jesus, but not surrender your life to him. True saving faith is not just knowing the truth, it's bowing down to it. It's repentance. It's having a repentant heart, turning from ruling your own life to surrendering it to the one true God who took your place on that cross, who shed his blood for you. It's dying to self. It's asking for forgiveness. It's acknowledging that you are sinful and you need a savior, and you are going to put your faith in Jesus Christ as Lord and King over every part of your life. This is a demon talking to Jesus. He says, "Go away. What do you want with us, Jesus of Nazareth? Have you come to destroy us? I know who you are, the Holy One of God." It is not just believing in who God is. It is bowing down to him. It is surrendering your life to him as Lord and King over every part of your life, because you know who you are. You know you are a sinful being who needs a savior, and you know he is God in the flesh who came down and shed his blood in your place. These people honor me with their lips, but their hearts are far from me. Jesus himself is telling us that there are people out in this world who will say all the right things. They will sound righteous. They will sound godly. They may even quote scripture. From what they are saying, it sounds like they are saved. It sounds like they know Jesus personally. They may even believe everything about the gospel, but they don't surrender their life to him. This Holy Week, Christians around the world remember the crucifixion of God's only begotten Son, our Lord and Savior, Jesus Christ. I'm going to show you just how clever, just how crafty Satan is. Remember, Satan knows that Jesus is God. Satan knows that Jesus is the Savior of mankind. Satan himself can say that Jesus is the Savior of mankind. He believes that. But there is a difference, there is a distinction between believing in who God is and surrendering your life to him, asking for his forgiveness. There is a difference between belief and surrender. And so if this man is truly saved, then he would know that he is going to heaven, right?
0: 2 weeks ago, you were doing an interview and you talked about how you hope to end the war in Ukraine because it might help you get into heaven. How does this help? Does this help?
3: I mean, you know, I'm being a little cute. I don't think there's anything going to get me in heaven, okay? I really don't. I think I'm not maybe heaven bound. I may be in heaven right now as we fly an Air Force One. I'm not sure I'm going to be able to make heaven. But I've made life a lot better for a lot of people. And, you know, as an example, had the election of 2020 not been rigged, you would have millions of people living just in Russia, Ukraine alone.
1: Y'all, we are living in the last few seconds of the last days, literally the last few seconds before the Lord Jesus Christ returns. This world is about to enter the 7-year tribulation. And the first thing out of Jesus's mouth to the disciples about this period of time was, do not be deceived. False pastors, false teachers, false everything are going to honor God with their lips, but their hearts are far from him. They are going to sound righteous. They are going to sound godly. They are going to even recite scripture. They're going to make it look like there's a revival, right? People of this world, presidents, these people, they do not serve the one true God. People of this world serve Satan. Satan is the God of this world. And everybody needs to remember that just because they say God, it does not mean they serve Yahweh. It does not mean that they surrender their life to the Lord Jesus Christ. Satan is their God. So they can absolutely say that they pray to God because they are praying to their God. You're just not realizing that that God is not Yahweh. He's so rooted in the truth that you are able to discern the lies. Satan wants you believing in empty words, in a false gospel. He doesn't care if you believe in God, as long as you don't bow down to him, as long as you don't surrender your life to him.

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As always, you are encouraged to search the Word of God for yourself and heed only what is confirmed by Holy Spirit. Now, let's join in the session already in progress.

It's time for the Word of God. I want to get into the Word of God today. I want to unfold some complexities in the Word of God. I'm going to need your patience today. I've got something to share with you. I want to talk to you out of the Romans chapter 11, verse 1 through 5. And I believe you're going to be blessed as we talk about the loyalty of God. We're living in a time today that you can't hardly find loyalty. Not even in places you ought to have loyalty, you can't find loyalty. Not even in relationships, not even in relatives, do you always find loyalty. Not with companies, not with positions, not with churches. No. Loyalty is almost extinct. But today we're going to talk about the loyalty of God. Romans chapter 11, verse 1 through 5. When you have it, say amen. Stand for the reading of God's word. It is our custom to stand for the reading of his word. As we go before God in his word, it is reverence to the fidelity and the sanctity of God's word. I say then, hath God cast away his people? God forbid. For I also am an Israelite, of the seed of Abraham, of the tribe of Benjamin. God hath not cast away his people which he foreknew. Wot ye not what the scripture saith of Elias, how he maketh intercession to God against Israel, saying, Lord, they have killed thy prophets and digged down thine altars, and I am left, check this out, I am left alone, and they seek my life. But what saith the answer of God unto him? I have reserved to myself 7,000 men who have not bowed the knee to the image of Baal. Even so then, at this present time also, there is a remnant according to the election of grace. Can you say amen? Father God, in the name of Jesus, we ask you to bless the sanctity of your word. Enable these mere, fallible, frail lips of clay to articulate the oracles of truth in such a didactic and profound and prolific way that it penetrates the exterior of our carnal hearts and goes down into the depths of our deepest being. And there germinates and brings forth the character of Christ in our lives. It is our prayer that you would be glorified and that hell would be horrified as we delve into the treasures of your word. I thank you for what you're about to do in the midst of your people today. Have your way in Jesus' name. Somebody give him the best praise you got. In our text today, we have a very interesting theme, because here Paul contemplates with Rome, has God forever cast away his people? The very question challenges not just the character of his people, but it teaches us the character of our God. Because the character of our God is often proven best as we explore the frailty of our own character. That is to say, the more inconsistent and frail and weaker we are, the greater he appears to us as we see him amidst the canvas of all types of infidelities, insecurities, inconsistencies. It makes God look the better when everything else around you begins to shake and there's nothing solid left to stand on but God. We must then understand not just Israel, but God through the declaration of this word. Hath God forever cast away his people? Has God forgotten his people? Has God gotten angry and walked away from his own? This is an opportunity to understand something about ourselves and about our God, expressed through the book of Romans. Paul begins to deal with this whole theme. The gospel is the power of God for salvation for anyone who believes. He does it because he wants us to understand this letter by stating clearly the real good news is not about the emperor or the empire or what's going on in the world, but the real power for salvation comes from God, not the emperor or the empire or the strength of Rome or anything like that. Because the truth of the matter, Rome was not going through such a good time. You're talking about the writing of this book in about 56 or 57 AD. It's a time that Paul, the Apostle Paul, has written a letter to Rome that he has not yet to visit.
And so unlike the other epistles that he's written where he is calling a lot of names and directing his attention to the issues of the church at Rome, he is talking to us from a much higher level and a deeper perspective as he unveils the truth of what is going on. Let me lay in context the environment in which things are germinating in this environment. Nero has come to power, and Nero comes to power from about December 15th of 37 AD to June 9th of 68 AD. He was the Roman emperor ruling from 54